0: Glad you could all make it. Before we dig into this week's passage, I want to make you aware of an opportunity. Remember Tomas, the Bible smuggler who talked to us a few months ago?
1: Yeah, he's amazing.
0: Well, he emailed me and said there are two older women serving as missionaries in Pakistan. They're looking for someone to help install an aquaponics system. Mike, you studied that.
1: Aquaponics?
2: Oh, it's a technique to raise fish and grow produce at the same time.
1: Oh.
2: The vegetables use the waste from the fish to grow. The vegetables also clean the water, which is then pumped back into the fish pond.
0: Mm-hmm.
2: Worms in the soil help break down leftover plant waste, and they, in turn, feed the fish.
3: Wow, that's so cool.
2: Well, yeah. Check it out. A family of four could meet all its nutritional requirements using an aquaponics system. And it would only use the space of a small car.
0: So these missionaries want to set up a system like that to feed the kids in the orphanage. They'd sell any extra produce to the community.
2: Well, what's their timetable?
0: It's tight. They'd like the project done in 4 weeks.
2: Well, I actually have some time off.
0: Not sure you could get visas by then. But if you're interested, I'll connect you with the women over there.
2: I'll give it some thought.
4: Mike, K2, it's in Pakistan.
1: Hey guys, speaking of Tomas, we need to pray for him. Remember how he said he'd never get another visa back into Bishmar?
3: Yeah.
1: Well, he just did.
4: You're kidding.
3: Bishmar?
1: Yeah, he got one.
5: How'd he manage that?
1: Just kept trying. He's planning a trip there next month.
4: It could be a setup.
1: What do you mean?
4: Well, think about it. They know who he is. They're going to watch for him, and when he comes through, they're going to try to nail him.
0: That's possible.
2: I just heard on the news that they killed another pastor in Bishmar.
0: Tomas is aware of the risks. Here's the thing, Anthony. Jesus said, "For whosoever will save his life shall lose it, and whosoever will lose his life for my sake shall find it." Tomas would say he's found his life.
5: You two should do it.
2: I don't know, Liz. So close to our wedding?
5: I could spare you for a few days. In fact, if you were gone, I'd probably get more done.
2: Hey, I was a big help this week.
5: I'm just teasing. But Mike, we want to serve in that part of the world.
2: I doubt I could get my paperwork processed in time.
1: Well, Tomas just got a visa. And remember Minkai's passport? God can make it happen.
4: Mike, I'd like to go.
2: Seriously? Anthony, when did you get interested in missions?
4: Building an aquaponics system is up my alley. And this could be like one last guy adventure before you tie the knot. And K2 is in Kashmir.
2: And that's why you want to go.
4: Mike, Mr. Adventure, what's the hesitation?
2: I'll think about it.
6: Michelle?
1: Yes?
6: Peter wants to say goodbye to Anthony.
1: Okay, bring him out.
4: Here's my little buddy.
1: He really likes you.
4: Good night, Peter.
6: Good night.
7: This is your pilot speaking. I'd like to welcome you on this flight from Chicago to Islamabad. We hope you're comfortable, because we're going to be together for a long time. Yikes. Hope she holds together. As I was saying, your cabin crew will be visiting you once we clear the jet stream. You have your choice of one dinner entree and a beverage, including almond milk.
4: Almond milk? Is there a problem with the design?
2: Huh?
4: The aquaponics system. You're rerunning the numbers. Is it okay?
2: Oh. Now, the one we built in Haiti was smaller. I guess I'm just second-guessing my calculations. What's that?
4: Climbing Monthly. June edition.
2: Surprise, surprise. It's K2.
4: What a coincidence, huh? You do realize the orphanage is less than 300 miles from the Karakoram Range. We've got to find a way to get close. I'm thinking the Saturday before we leave.
2: We're gonna need every minute of our time to build that thing. And even if we had time and found transportation to the Karakoram Range, you can't even see K2 from the road.
4: I know. You have to climb a pretty tough peak just to see it. But that wouldn't be so bad, would it?
2: There won't be time.
4: I just want to get close.
2: This ain't a tour trip, dude.
4: Oh, come on, Mike. We can be missionary tourists.
2: Whoa.
0: Look at this piece, Michelle.
1: Wow. I love the blue ones. It's like searching for treasure. They're so smooth.
0: It takes the surf and sand a long time to wear down the rough edges.
1: Kind of like how God uses things to wear down our rough edges.
0: Yeah.
1: Oh, look at it when I hold it up to the sun.
0: If we start that publishing company, I'm calling it Beach Glass Productions.
1: Cool name.
0: Speaking of the future, there's something I've been wanting to talk to you about.
1: Okay.
0: You're 20 years old. One of these days, you're going to meet someone, Michelle. You know, you've turned into a beautiful young woman.
1: Come on, Dad.
0: But no, you have. As you know, we've walked through important decisions with you in the past. God expects that from us as your parents. Who you choose to marry is one of the biggest decisions you'll ever make. We trust you, but it would be crazy for us to say you're on your own for that one, Michelle.
1: Yeah, I'd want you and Mom to be a part of that.
0: If the day comes when someone wants to marry you, I'd like him to come to me for permission first. Are you okay with this?
1: Yeah.
0: I'm sure that decision is a ways off. At least I hope so.
8: Do we tell the boys the supplies haven't arrived?
9: Why wouldn't we tell them, Plum?
8: It will just make them upset. Mm. Can't we wait and see what happens tomorrow?
9: That's probably a good idea.
8: And Stick, shouldn't we stop by the market before it closes?
9: No. We'll stop there on the way back from the airport.
8: But what if the plane is late?
9: Well, then we can go to market on Tuesday.
8: Oh, but we're almost out of food.
9: Almost out of food? What are you talking about, Plum? We have buckets of rice and lentils.
8: I thought we'd buy goat and fresh vegetables so I can grill up some kebabs. I want to get fresh fruit.
9: They are short-term missionaries, not royalty.
8: I know goat meat makes you burp, but I just want it to be special. Oh, I want them to know we're grateful they came.
9: Well, if they're going to learn to be missionaries, they need to toughen up, not fatten up.
8: Oh.
9: Besides, if they're full of food, they won't work hard.
8: I just want them to be happy.
9: Not again.
8: I'd crawl under there, but I don't think I'd fit.
9: Turn off the motor. I'll do it.
8: Oh.
10: Hey guys, this is Ian Brickman. As a family, we travel all over and meet lots of people. One thing I've noticed, though, is it doesn't matter where you go, people are looking for basically the same things. They want to be loved, they want a purpose, and they want hope. Jesus can give you all of those things. Do you know him? If you don't, you should talk to your parents or your pastor, or visit our website. And now, back to the adventure.
8: My name is Plum, and this is my sister, Stick.
9: Hello. Welcome to Pakistan.
2: Plum and Stick. Uh-huh. So good to meet you. Oh. I'm Mike.
4: I'm Anthony.
2: Don't take this wrong, but you two don't look anything alike. You're really sisters?
9: That's right. Same parents, different genes.
8: Our parents were missionaries here in Pakistan. We grew up here, so this is home. We love the people of Pakistan.
2: That's great. Mm-hmm.
8: God has led us to start orphanages together.
9: Throw your bags in the back of the jeep. We have a 2-hour trip back to the village.
8: It's the next town over, but the roads around here aren't the best. Are you hungry, boys?
2: I'm feeling more jet-lagged than hungry.
4: I could eat something.
8: Maybe we could stop for dinner at our favorite place before we leave Islamabad. Huh, Stick? That would make you feel better, I'm sure.
2: When does the other guy on the team arrive?
9: Derek will be here Thursday evening. We'll start the project when he arrives.
2: We can start without him.
9: No. You men should work together.
2: That means we're going to lose a couple of days.
4: K2, anybody?
8: Tomorrow will be our fun day in the village. We'll show you one of our favorite pastimes.
4: Riding llamas?
8: Oh, yes. It's so fun, Anthony.
2: Wait, they're strong enough to carry an adult?
9: Well, not everyone, but they can handle either of you two.
8: I like watching.
9: Approach him slowly from the side.
2: I think Anthony should go first.
4: Okay. Hi there, Mr. Llama. Good llama. He's humming at me.
5: That's how they communicate.
4: You're introducing yourself, aren't you? You have such a nice woolly coat.
5: I don't believe

0: take a picture.
1: Watch. Oh, what? My...
0: Oh.
1: Oh, no.
0: Oh, dear me.
1: Oh. Recorded the whole thing on my phone. That's awesome.
0: Oh, poor boy. That's going to hurt.
1: I hope that doesn't keep you from working tomorrow.
0: Oh, that's not a problem. The materials for the project still haven't arrived.
2: Oh, what? Plum.
0: Oh, sorry, dear. We didn't want to tell you.
3: That explains the llama riots.
2: You cut your forehead on that bucket. Is your tetanus shot up to date? Peter, why don't you sit on Kitri's lap?
4: Come here, sweetie.
5: Before we start our devotions, Michelle's going to read an email from the guys.
6: Yes.
2: Can anyone figure out what time it is there?
7: Well, they're 10 hours ahead of us, so it's 7 p.m.
2: Very good.
4: Okay. Dear prayer partners, we made it safely to Pakistan. One of the sisters is quite the cook. We're being treated like royalty and just finished an amazing dinner of goat kebabs. Anthony discovered one of his hidden talents, llama riding.
2: Llama riding.
4: Check out this sequence of pictures.
7: Wow. Oh, it happened to his head. Obviously, when he hit the ground.
4: And this is Anthony getting his tetanus shot.
2: Oh no.
4: Derek will arrive tomorrow night. If the materials don't show up tomorrow morning, we'll be going on a prayer walk to a nearby town. I sure don't mind prayer walks, but that's not why we came. Please pray the supplies arrive tomorrow, otherwise we won't be able to finish the project before we leave.
2: Oh, that's too bad.
7: That stinks.
6: Yeah, I hope they'll be able to finish.
5: You know, Proverbs 16:9 says, "A man's heart deviseth his way, but the Lord directeth his steps." You guys know what that means?
6: We make plans, but God directs us?
5: You got it, Isaac. In this case, they had a plan, but that plan's not working out. Plans are good, but if and when things don't go the way we expect, we need to say, "All right, we're trusting you, God."
6: Can we pray for them?
5: Sure.
8: I pray?
5: Yes, Peter. Does somebody want to help him?
4: Sure. Say, "Jesus."
8: Yes.
4: "Please help."
8: Please help.
4: "Anthony."
8: Anthony.
4: "And Mike."
8: And Mike.
4: Amen.
8: Amen.
0: Have you boys ever been on a prayer walk?
3: I have.
2: How about you?
3: Nope, can't say that I have.
2: Well, it's not difficult. You just walk down the street and pray.
3: How do you see where you're going?
0: You pray with your eyes open.
3: That's okay?
0: Oh, of course it is, sweetie. Most people close their eyes when they pray so they're not distracted. But the Lord doesn't care if you pray with your eyes opened or closed.
3: I guess I always thought...
1: What are we praying about?
0: Well, as we explained earlier, we started an orphanage south of here. A local couple heard about it and asked us to start one in this town.
2: The orphanage will be located back in the village on the property. Most of the orphans will come from this town.
0: We are going to walk up and down the streets, praying that God would soften hearts in the community so they would be open to the gospel.
2: Only you never know what will happen on a prayer walk.
3: What do you mean?
0: Oh, just be prepared for the unexpected.
3: Okay.
2: We'll split up. You boys take this street, and we'll take the next one over and meet at the market.
0: Where we'll buy you boys a faluda.
1: A what?
0: It's a yummy, yummy, yummy treat, dear.
9: Lord, we pray for the people of this village. Soften their hearts.
10: You are American?
0: Well, we're British, but we...
10: You can help me?
2: What is it that you need, dear?
10: My tooth. It is infected.
2: Why don't you go to the dentist in this town?
10: There is no dentist here.
0: No dentist?
10: No. The closest dentist is too far.
0: Wait, let me take a look, dear. Well, it doesn't seem too hard.
2: Plum, you have no idea what you're doing.
0: I'm just saying, how hard can it be? We have tools.

0: The car.
1: Plum, stop. You are not a dentist.
0: But we need to help her.
2: Anthony?
3: Yeah?
2: It's a prayer walk.
3: I was praying with my eyes open and couldn't help but notice that peak. The clouds have just cleared. It's gotta be a 10,000 footer.
2: Focus, Anthony.
3: I am. Look at it, Mike.
2: We're supposed to be praying.
3: I prayed.
4: Oh, no. What? That kid just flew out of the back of that truck.
2: Here comes another truck. They don't see her. I've got you, sweetie. Thank you, Lord.
4: Did you see that guy? He wasn't going to stop.
2: She's pretty skinned up. We need to find help. What was her dad saying when he came back for her?
1: He just said that they were going to the market to deliver produce.
3: I can't believe they let their kids ride in the bed of a truck like that.
2: What really bothered me was how nobody wanted to help her. People just walked by like nothing was happening.
0: Children and life in general isn't valued as highly here. That's why we're starting an orphanage. Oh, we had our own excitement. We met this poor woman with an abscess tooth.
1: She needed it pulled. But Plum and I, I wouldn't trust our dental skills.
0: Remember what I said before we started?
2: Expect the unexpected.
0: Yes, that's right.
1: Well, gentlemen, the supplies for the aquaponics project didn't arrive today. Plum and I have been talking about what to do.
2: Well, can't you call about the supplies?
0: That's not how it works around here. There are no tracking numbers.
1: Truthfully, we may never see those supplies.
0: We are so sorry, boys. You came all this way.
1: Well, so we were thinking and talking.
0: Mm-hmm.
1: There's a village we know of in Kashmir.
0: We ordered some New Testaments and also some tracts in Kashmiri, their language.
1: We thought we could leave early tomorrow morning and drive there. We could perhaps walk through the village and pray like we did today. And when we meet people, we could give them tracts and New Testaments.
0: We also have some music CDs for them.
3: Where exactly is this village?
1: It's about 10 hours to the northeast. Have you heard of the Karakoram Mountains?
3: No way.
2: The Karakoram Range has the second tallest mountain in the world. Both Anthony and I enjoy climbing, so we're familiar with the region.
0: Well, this is not what we had planned to do with you boys. We'd understand if you didn't want to go.
2: Well, Anthony and I will pray about it. Can we talk this evening?
1: Oh, that would be fine. I'm picking up Derek this afternoon. We'll make the decision after supper.
2: What's bugging you, Anthony?
3: Nothing.
5: Something's going on.
3: Well, I feel bad about that girl.
2: She's gonna be okay.
3: That's not it.
2: So, what?
3: I just stood there. You risked your life. You're a better man than me, Mike.
2: No. That's not true.
3: I'm not where you are.
2: What do you mean?
3: Listen, Jesus said that if any man will come after me, let him deny himself and take up his cross and follow me. For whosoever will save his life shall lose it, and whosoever will lose his life for my sake shall find it. I'm holding back, Mike. I just can't go all in. I want to.
2: Ask God to change your heart. The truth is, we can't do it on our own. We need Him.
3: Yeah.
2: So what do you think about tomorrow? Handing out literature in a Muslim village isn't exactly what we came for, but...
3: Well, should we pray about it?
2: Let's. Lord, we came here to build an aquaponics system for an orphanage. And now we're being asked to consider something totally different. Show us what to do.
3: And help us... help me to be fully committed to you.
6: I need that computer for my math, Michelle.
7: Hang on, Charlie. I'm just finishing up my blog.
6: Can I listen?
7: Sure. During the prayer walk, the missionaries met a woman who needed one of her teeth pulled. There wasn't a dentist available, so all they could do was give her some aspirin.
6: I had that problem.
7: You did?
6: Remember? The dentist had to pull my tooth.
7: Oh, that's right. Just think if there wasn't a dentist around. Remember how bad that hurt?
6: Yeah, really bad. It stopped hurting when Dr. Chad put it out.
7: And that's because you had an infection.
6: Hey, I could buy a dentist chair for them. Where's the money I got?
7: That's a great idea, Charlie. You should talk to Dad about it.
6: Okay.
7: Hey, Dad. The aquaponic shipment did not arrive, so the guys are visiting a village in Kashmir with the two ladies. Derek has joined them, and I'm guessing they are probably almost there. They will distribute Christian material, spend the night, and return tomorrow. It's a Muslim village, so please pray.
1: Oh my.
0: We might need to stop ahead.
1: Of course we need to stop. He's waving a gun.
0: I don't think this is a government checkpoint.
3: What does that mean? Is everything okay?
8: Should we turn around?
1: It'll be fine.
9: Stop! Who are you? And where are you going?
10: 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So how does this story end? 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
1: I tried to fix my bike by myself, but I should have waited for Dad. Now it can't even be fixed at all.
2: Sometimes the best thing to do is be patient and wait for the right person to help you. Hi, and welcome to Keys for Kids. My name is Zach. I'm so glad that you're listening today. I'll admit it, I'm not a very patient person. If something is going wrong, I want to fix it right away, even if I don't have all the information or ability. But often the best thing to do when facing a problem is to take a breath, say a prayer, and ask God for help. Reminds me of a great Bible verse, Proverbs 3:5. It says, "Trust in the Lord with all your heart and lean not on your own understanding." Our story for today is entitled, "Waiting for the One Who Knows What to Do." Something was rubbing against the chain when Lyle tried to ride his bike, and with his mom's medical bills piling up, there was no way his family could afford a new one. "Dad said he would fix that," his sister's voice came from behind him as he started to work on the bike himself. "He's looking over the budget again," Lyle said. "He never has time." Lyle tugged on the wheel with all his might, and his mouth dropped open when he broke it right off the bike. "Oops!"
3: "Lyle," his sister exclaimed, "now it can't even be fixed."
2: Lyle put a hand over his face. "I should have waited for Dad." That evening, Lyle's dad peeked into his room. "I just saw your bike. What happened?" Lyle sighed.
3: "I was trying to fix it."
2: "I told you I would take a look at it."
3: "I know, but you were so busy," Lyle said. "You have mom to take care of, and you've been trying to figure out how you're going to pay the bills."
2: Dad stepped into the room. "I have been busy. Life has been hard for all of us. I'm sorry."
3: "I was trying to fix it by myself, and I ended up making things worse," Lyle said. "I don't know if you'll be able to fix it anymore."
2: "I'll look at it." Dad walked across the room. "You know, bud, you've got me thinking about something your mom has been telling me. She said that her sickness and our finances are out of my control. She sees me trying to fix things and tells me I need to stop, that I need to put it in God's hands."
3: "Because he's our Heavenly Father and knows best?" Lyle asked.
2: "Right," Dad smiled. "He's our Father because he loves us so much that he gave his Son to die for us. He sent Jesus to save us from sin because we could never do it ourselves." Dad sat down on the bed. "I mess up when I try to handle things on my own. I need to trust him."
3: Lyle nodded. "I hope I didn't mess up the bike forever."
2: "Why don't we go take a look at it together?" said Dad. "And maybe we could ask God to show us what to do." Well, how about you? What do you do when you have a problem and don't know what you should do? Do you ask God for help and wait for him to take care of things? Or do you try to handle everything on your own? God loves you and cares about everything you're going through, and he wants you to come to him for help. Instead of trying to fix things yourself, ask him for help and trust him to know what to do. Our key verse is Proverbs 3:5.
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0: You know, I was just thinking a while back how there always seems to be a story behind certain spots around Sugar Creek. The old haunted mansion, which isn't really haunted, but we like to call it that, was where we helped catch some criminals. The old Snatcher bazooka tree that we named after Dragonfly's imaginary friend. And now, what was to become a secret hideout for us is the cave we always talk about in our stories that leads to Old Man Paddler's cabin. Seems like there isn't a spot around Sugar Creek that doesn't remind me of an adventure. And I'm glad I finally got around to telling you this one, especially now that we're getting on toward the end, 'cause it's exciting and a real good memory for all of us. Now then, let me get back to where I left off the last time we were together. Big Jim had gone out walking, I guess trying to walk off his anger. He came past the cave that Little Jim had discovered and saw it had been boarded up, just like Mr. Paddler had said it would be.
1: Off limits. Boarded up. Never heard anything so stupid in my life. I have a mind to tear down these boards and just...
2: Help! Help!
1: What's that?
2: Help me! Help!
1: There's somebody in there. Hello? Somebody in there?
2: Help me! Help me!
1: There is somebody in there. I gotta get these boards down. Don't worry, I'm coming! Oh, Mr. Collins, I'm sure glad you didn't put these up to stay. Just stick my hand under this thing and pry it off. Hello? Somebody in there? Hello?
2: Here! Over here!
1: I don't even have any matches. Well, my eyes will get used to the dark. Which way? Keep talking!
2: Come this way! Come this way!
1: Just keep talking!
2: Over here!
1: I'm coming! Oh man, dirt all over the place. Can you hear me?
2: Yeah, I hear you.
1: Well, how far are you?
2: You're almost there. Just keep walking.
1: Is it safe?
2: Yeah, just keep walking.
1: Oh, Mr. Panda was right. This place has rotted away.
2: Are you still there?
1: I'm still here. I'm coming. It's a cave-in. I can't get through.
2: I know. We're behind it. Who's that?
1: Big Jim.
2: Big Jim?
1: Who's behind there?
2: Bob Till and my pa.
1: Bob?
2: Yeah, my pa's hurt. He's unconscious. And I broke my leg.
1: I'll go get help.
2: But don't leave.
1: I've got to get help.
2: Are you going for help? Are you going to leave us here?
1: I may hate you, Bob Till, but I don't want to see anybody dead. I'll be back.
3: How bad's the cave-in?
1: I couldn't see them. It's like a whole wall.
3: How'd it happen?
1: I didn't have him explain. Mr. Till's in there and he's unconscious. Bob's broken his leg.
3: You go get the gang. I'll go to the cave. I don't understand it.
1: What?
3: Well, I was there this morning, boarding up the place. I didn't hear a thing.
1: Well, maybe they'd given up trying to yell for a while.
3: But they must have heard the hammering.
1: I really don't know, Mr. Collins.
3: Well, this isn't the time to be worrying about it. You get going. Bring water, shovels, and blankets, and bandages. And tell your mom to call the doc. He should be there when we get them out.
1: Be careful when you go in there. There's dirt falling. You never know what that means.
3: I'll be careful. Get going. Hurry!
1: I called Poetry at Dragonfly's house, but they weren't home. I went by the school, but Dragonfly had left.
4: I haven't seen them. Did you leave a message with their folks?
1: I told Mrs. Collins. She left a note and then took Charlotte Ann and went over to Mrs. Till's.
5: Since I'm not allowed in the cave, I could go look for them.
1: Good idea, Little Jim. And while you're doing that, stop at Mr. Paddler's. He might have an extra shovel.
5: Okay, see you guys later.
6: I should be there with them.
7: Oh, I think it's best we stay here.
6: But they may need us.
7: If they do, they'll come here. The best thing we can do is to be here to tend them.
6: I knew something had happened. I just knew it. When he didn't come home, didn't leave any sign of being here. You know what, Linda? The most horrible thought crossed my mind. that Bob had talked him into drinking again. That's the only thing I could think of. I'm so ashamed.
7: Now, don't feel that way. You can't erase years of thinking a certain way because it's what you've grown up to expect. It's bound to come to mind.
6: It was fear, I guess. When a man drinks, I mean, I know the Lord's hand is over him, but he still gets the feeling once in a while, and I know it's a daily battle.
7: Don't even think about it.
6: I'll never forgive myself for not trusting him.
7: Talk about it after this is all over.
6: But how is it gonna end, Linda? How is it gonna end?
8: I guess we best be getting home, Mr. Padler. Mom's probably waiting for my message.
9: Sorry, I don't have a phone.
8: We don't have one either.
9: Oh, I forgot. So I guess it wouldn't help if I did have a phone.
10: We better go too, Mr. Padler.
11: Yeah, there's still homework to do.
9: How are things going at school?
11: You mean about Big Jim signing the statement?
9: Yeah, I reckon that's what I was thinking about.
10: He hasn't signed it.
11: Yeah, Dragonfly signed it for him and had to wash windows for 2 hours after school let out.
9: What?
8: When did that happen?
10: Like we said, after school let out.
9: What happened?
10: Well, it's a long story, but... Well, you see, Mr. Padler...
9: Who is it?
2: It's me, Mr. Padler!
9: Well, come on in! Well, hi, little Jim.
5: Mr. Padler, you gotta come quick. There's been a cave-in, and Bob and Mr. Till can't get out.
8: What?
11: When did this happen?
10: Are they all right?
5: We've been looking all over for you guys. Mr. Collins wants you down there with shovels. I was supposed to get an extra shovel from you, Mr. Padler.
9: Well, I'll get the shovel, and I'm coming with you.
5: I'll meet you there.
10: Well, I'll be...
8: What are we standing here for? Let's go!
12: How are you doing?
2: Well, my leg's just broken, but Pa's unconscious. He's stuck under a beam.
12: What's it look like from your side of digging?
2: What do you mean?
12: Well, are there any loose beams?
2: I can't see anything.
12: All right. As soon as the fellas get here, we're going to start digging.
2: Well, hurry. Pa looks bad.
12: We're going to do everything we can, Bob. Just try and relax.
13: Mr. Collins.
3: Oh, right here, Big Jim.
4: We came as soon as we could. Got the shovels.
3: Oh, good. Did you call Doc?
4: He's on his way.
14: They're behind there?
3: Yes. We better start digging.
13: Is it safe to dig?
3: Only one way to find out. Let's dig.
4: Oh, I've never seen so much dirt.
3: Don't think about it. Just keep digging.
13: Bob, any dirt falling on your side?
2: No, nothing. I don't see nothing.
14: Why did you ask him that?
13: Don't want us to start another cave-in.
4: Did that happen?
3: Yes. Well, we've got to take the

0: top.
1: We can't dig through a boulder.
0: We can dig around it.
1: This thing's big.
0: I'll tell you what, fellas. Start digging around this end. We can make a hole big enough to pull them through.
2: Is anybody there? I don't hear any digging.
0: We're here, Bob.
2: But you're not digging.
0: We're going to be digging. Don't worry.
3: He sounds scared.
0: He should be. Okay. Start digging. Here.
4: We came as soon as we heard the news.
3: Little Jim went to your cabin?
5: Yeah, that's where we were.
6: Yeah, all of us.
7: Dad! Dad! Are you all right? Dad!
0: He's unconscious, son.
7: Bob! Bob! Is he all right? Bob!
2: Yeah, he's all right.
7: What about you?
2: Well, my leg's broken. Does Mom know?
7: Yeah?
0: Well, keep talking to him, Tom. Keep his mind off where he is. We'll keep digging.
7: We're gonna get you out, Bob.
2: I don't think so. Well, we don't see any opening from here.
7: Everybody's digging. Circus, poetry, dragonfly, Big Jim, Bill.
3: We'll get you and your pa out. Don't worry. Don't worry.
2: Wait, wait. Something's happening.
0: Keep digging.
3: He told us to wait.
2: No, the dirt's falling. Wait, don't. Stop digging. Stop. The wall's digging.
0: Stop digging.
2: The wall's digging in the cave in. No.
3: Another cave in.
4: Oh, God. Please help us. Please.
8: The worst that could possibly happen was happening. Our digging had started another cave-in. The results unknown until it ended. We all stood there stunned, not knowing what to do, praying that no one got hurt. We'd reached an impasse, and none of us knew what to do next. I sure wish I could go right on and tell you what happened next in this Paul Hutchins story, but our time slipped by again. So we'll just have to wait until we're together once more. Until then, may the Lord bless you, and I'll be praying for you.

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0: one gift that God has given me, the love of books. 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
2: 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The Prairie Princess is the story of the intense joys, disappointments, and personal spiritual growth of the lives of the Scott family, as told by the younger girl, Sarah Naomi Scott, the Prairie Princess.
3: Colors so sad and confusing were swimming in my head. Colors of worry and frustration because we didn't know where Keith and Stu were or what was happening to them. And now, finding out that the lady didn't even remember she had killed her horse and had almost killed herself. What did it all mean? We weren't sure. And there was a part of me, I know, that was almost afraid to find out. While Mom, Kathy, Herbie, Robbie, and I were waiting, many things were happening, forming pictures that we wouldn't see until later.
4: Oh, don't get too comfortable.
5: What?
4: Just what I said. Don't get too comfortable. The boss wants us to riot at sunup.
5: Didn't you tell him we couldn't find her? That she got away?
4: He wasn't going to swallow that.
5: No. What are we going to do now?
4: Go looking.
5: Not find her? Oh, come on, Jack. He's going to catch on. He knows you. You can find anyone. No matter how much of a lead they've had, how good they've covered their tracks, you can find them. Mrs. Sullivan hasn't been covering her tracks. We could have found her and brought her back. You know that?
4: She doesn't want to come back.
5: Yeah, he wants her.
4: Yeah.
5: And he's going to get her. Now you can bring her back gently, or you'll send somebody else, and no telling what he'll do to you. Yeah, trouble with being old, Jack, is you play favorites.
4: I knew Miss Nancy.
5: Mrs. Sullivan.
4: She's always been Miss Nancy to me. I've known her since she was knee-high to a pup dog. You never saw such a happier child.
5: Well, I'll tell you. She's a grown woman now, running away from her husband and child.
4: She's going to send for the child.
5: You think he's going to let her go?
4: Sullivan's a madman.
5: So? What else is new?
4: He's gotten worse since that accident.
5: He lost the use of his legs, Jack. Now, how do you expect him to feel?
4: He takes it out on her. Every night I hear him hollering. Cursing her. Like she was to blame.
5: Well, it was her horse.
4: And he tried to ride it to death.
5: So, a few family problems. Hey, look, don't get involved. Where are you going?
4: To get some fresh air.
5: I'll come with you.
4: No.
5: Jack. Hey, you're gonna get yourself hurt.
4: Something wrong with getting hurt?
5: Plenty. She's not a little girl anymore. And you're not her favorite ranch hand. No matter how it used to be, she's all grown up and belongs to that madman in that big house. And there's no running away from it, boy.
4: See ya. Get some sleep.
6: I don't believe you.
7: It's true.
6: You were there?
7: No, my sons and daughter.
6: Your daughter? Your daughter said she saw me kill my horse and then try to take my own life?
7: Yes.
6: Oh.
8: Are you all right, Mrs. Sullivan?
6: Yes. Yes. Confused. It's impossible. I loved Winder.
7: Your stallion?
6: Yes. I would never...
8: Mrs. Sullivan, could you tell us what you remember?
6: I was on a journey.
7: Where?
6: I, I don't think that really matters.
7: Well, perhaps it doesn't. It's just that...
6: Mr. Scott, I'm aware your sons are missing, but I'm sure it has nothing to do with me. I'm quite sure. And I would like to be on my way as soon as possible.
7: But...
6: I'd rather not talk anymore.
8: Could you tell us where you're from?
6: I don't think that's necessary.
8: Of course not. Mrs. Sullivan, could you just try and think? Is there nothing you remember?
6: I've tried to remember over and over, and I can't. I just can't.
7: Is there anyone you want us to contact?
6: No.
7: No one?
6: I said no. There's no one. I wish to see no one. I just want to be on my way. If I can purchase a horse from you, Mr. Scott, I'd appreciate it.
8: I'm afraid you'll have to wait until the sheriff gets here.
6: Why?
8: He'll want to ask you a few questions.
6: I don't see why. I've done nothing wrong.
8: Shooting a horse is a criminal offense. Unless, of course, it was a mercy killing.
6: I didn't kill my horse.
7: Mrs. Sullivan.
6: I didn't. Now, both of you, please leave the room now.
8: Mrs. Sullivan.
6: Dr. Scourby, I know my rights. Now, please... leave me alone.
8: No. We were just wondering. Fine. Well, tell him. Yes. Oh, fine. Thanks, Helen. Night. Yeah, a few drunks down at the saloon. He had to put them to bed.
7: Oh? She's determined to leave, Doc.
8: Yes, I know.
7: Well, what are we going to do?
8: Keep her here.
7: It's not going to be easy.
8: I know that, too. But there are two of us, and she knows it.
9: Mom, what are you doing up?
10: Heard the baby cry.
9: Oh, I'm sorry.
10: Well, I couldn't sleep anyway. She looks real peaceful now.
9: Well, she got her fill of milk. Want some tea? Just brewed it.
10: Sounds like a good idea.
9: Here, would you hold her?
10: Oh, I'd love to.
9: There.
10: Oh, would you look at that? Sound asleep.
9: Mm-hmm.
10: If you want to go back to sleep, Kathy, I'll hold her.
9: No, I couldn't sleep either. Here, there's your tea.
10: Thanks.
9: Want me to hold her?
10: No, I'll hold her for a while.
9: A little doll.
10: She sleeps just like Keith, with her hands all curled up under her chin.
9: Really? You never mentioned that before.
10: Well, I just remembered it.
9: Oh, Mom.
10: You better take her.
9: Sure.
10: Oh, I didn't expect all those tears to come.
9: Go ahead.
10: I thought I'd cried myself out, and I don't even know why I'm crying. We don't even know what's happened. Could be nothing.
9: That's true.
10: But it isn't.
9: Here, drink some of your tea.
10: Oh, I wish Ted were back.
9: Maybe we could phone him.
10: Well, he'd phone us if anything was different.
9: Oh, I wish I could do something.
10: Oh, you are. You're here, and that's doing something.
9: Not really.
10: Oh, yes, it is. Let me tell you, young lady, that not having you around leaves a very large hole here in my heart. Sarah's my darling, but, well, she still needs a lot of support. And with you, because you're a woman now, well, you're not just my daughter, you're an equal. Funny how that happens the older you get. Oh, I almost feel like I can lean on you.
9: Oh, Mom, how I love you.
10: Oh, and I love you.
9: The Lord's going to work it out, Mom.
10: I know.
9: Why don't we put Samantha back in her crib and watch the sun come up?
10: Oh, is it that time? Oh, I guess it is. Oh, dear, where are they? Where are they?
11: Scott boy, I know of your father. Doesn't seem likely he'd rear horse thieves.
12: We're not horse thieves.
11: My foreman evidently thinks you are, although it's not usual for horse thieves to cremate a horse. Well, it's your turn to tell the story.
12: We were cremating the horse because it was dead.
11: Dead? It was very much alive this morning.
12: Well, he was shot by a woman.
11: A woman? Where is she?
12: At Doc Scarby's. She tried to kill herself after she shot the horse, but my brother shot the gun out of her hand.
11: Tried to kill herself?
12: Yes. We took her to the docks. Didn't know who she was.
11: She's my wife.
12: I'm sorry.
11: Don't be sorry. I don't accept your concern. Emily! Emily! How far a ride to Dr. What was his name?
12: Scarby. Dr. Scarby. A couple of hours.
11: You're coming with me. Emily! Where is that woman?
12: My brother?
11: We'll take him with us. Emily! Emily!
13: Yes, Dad?
11: Confound you, woman. Are you deaf?
13: Well, no. I was in the kitchen preparing some dinner,
11: and I... don't care what you were preparing. Wake up, Lillian. Dress her. She's coming with us.
13: But I don't...
11: Do as I say.
13: Well, you want me to come...
11: I said Lillian, not you. And get Jack. I want to speak with him. Something is very wrong, and he's at the bottom of it.
8: Mrs. Sullivan, put down that gun.
6: I don't want to hurt you, Dr. Scarby. You've been very kind. But I must leave, and you must let me leave.
7: Mrs. Sullivan, couldn't we talk?
6: I haven't time to talk. I know where your sons are, and I'm sure nothing will happen to them as soon as the proper people find out who they are. If they say I shot the horse, perhaps I did. If I wanted to take my life, that too is entirely possible. But right now, I can't afford the time to discuss it. Now, please, step away from that door.
8: The sheriff will be here any moment, and he'll try to find you.
6: It was my horse. I have a right to do anything with him I choose.
8: Now, how do we know it was your horse?
6: Doc Scourby, please... Let me pass. I do not wish to use this gun.
8: I'm afraid you'll have to shoot me to get past this door, Mrs. Sullivan.
6: And you think I won't?
8: Mrs. Sullivan, when a person has to talk about killing someone, they usually don't do it. Now, put down that gun.
6: I've got to get out of here. You don't understand.
8: We want to understand. We want to help you.
6: You can help me by letting me leave.
7: We can't do that.
6: Why not? Please.
14: The gun. She's dropping it. Get it.
6: Please. Let me leave. Let me...
7: There, Mrs. Sullivan.
6: If they
7: there.
6: Find me, they'll take me back, and I don't want to go back. I don't want to see him.
7: Who, Mrs. Sullivan?
6: He hates me. He thinks I tried to kill him, but I didn't. It wasn't my fault. It wasn't. And he won't believe me.
8: I'll make something to calm
6: you. Please. Now, you've got to let me go. I'll give you money, anything. Just let me go.
7: Mrs. Sullivan, just lie
6: please?
7: Back.
6: I know what I'm doing. I know now. Please don't stop me. Don't. Please.
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4: What did the mother bullet say to the daddy bullet?
1: We get into the bathroom and climb up into the ceiling.
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0: You like these pants, Sam?
1: Yes.
0: 50% off. I'll never beat that price. You sure you like them?
1: Yes.
0: Are you just saying that so we can leave?
1: Yes.
0: So you don't like them?
1: Well, I can't tell anymore. Everything looks the same now.
0: Well, I think they're nice. Let's go to the counter. Oh, isn't that Kathy Evans?
1: Where?
0: By the shoes. I think it is. That's Brian with her. I haven't seen Kathy in a long time. Let's go talk to her.
1: Mom.
0: You probably talk to Brian all the time at school, don't you?
1: He's not really my friend anymore.
0: What do you mean?
1: We haven't talked since the third grade.
0: Why?
1: Well, he's in the Bones of Wrath. He's always getting in trouble.
0: Really? That's hard to believe. He used to be a nice kid.
1: Not anymore.
0: Maybe you should talk to him then. You could be a good influence.
1: He won't want to talk to me.
0: Yes, he will. You were his best friend.
1: Yeah. Once.
0: Well, he's right here. He can't avoid you. Just try to strike up a conversation, okay?
1: All right.
0: Kathy!
2: Nancy! How are you doing?
0: Oh, good! It's been a long time!
2: Sure has! Hi, Sam!
1: Hi, Mrs. Evans.
2: I haven't seen you in years.
1: Yeah.
0: Last time I saw Brian, he was in the backyard climbing our tree. Hello, Brian.
3: Hi.
2: We're looking for school clothes.
0: So are we. Can't pass up these sales.
2: No kidding. Except we can't seem to find... Where did you get those navy blue pants?
0: Oh, they're over here in the boys' department. Come on.
2: I can't seem to keep Brian in the same pair of pants for much longer than a couple of months.
1: You getting clothes?
3: Yeah.
1: Me too. Pants. Great prices, huh?
3: I don't know. I don't buy clothes.
1: Oh, yeah. Guess not. Neither do I. My mom does it.
2: Okay.
1: Pretty cold today, huh?
3: Look, you don't have to talk to me. Why don't you go look at some mittens or something?
0: Let's go tell the boys.
2: Brian, we're going to go to Nancy's for a little bit.
1: What?
0: We thought it'd be nice to catch up on things. And you guys can, too.
3: You're just going to talk?
2: Well, you don't have to sit and listen to us. You can go into Sam's room and play.
1: My room?
3: You know, I think I'd rather go home and try on my new clothes.
2: You can try them on after we go to Sam's. Come on, let's go.
1: Here we are.
3: I remember this room. Still clean. Let me guess, you hang up your clothes when you get home from school, don't you?
1: When they're not dirty.
3: Figures. Do you floss?
1: Sometimes.
3: Recycle?
1: Yes.
3: How many library cards do you have?
1: What?
3: Never mind. Oh, yes, and the Bible on the nightstand. Verses underlined and everything.
1: Look, Brian, you don't have to...
3: My name is Butch.
1: Butch? Since when?
3: Since I said so. Oh, look what we have here. The Sam Johnson Hall of Fame. 1, 2, 3, 4, 5 trophies? Very good. For excellence in academic heptathlon competition. You know, you're not the only one who has trophies on their dresser. I got one at home, too.
1: Really? For doing what?
3: Nothing. I stole it. Oh, and I see you have tickets for the Academic Awards banquet next week.
1: Yeah.
3: I've never been to one of those. It probably doesn't surprise you, does it?
1: You're pretty smart.
3: Yeah, but I don't run right home after school and practice my multiplication tables. I'm going downstairs. I think I'd rather be bored somewhere else.
4: Let's find out who it was and just pound him.
5: We gotta do more than pound him.
4: You mean you wanna do something in addition to pounding him?
5: Exactly.
4: Oh, okay. Just as long as pounding is included.
3: Hey, guys. What are you talking about?
5: Somebody hung a goofy-looking picture of the principal from the flagpole this morning.
4: And it wasn't us.
5: They're on our territory. We're the Bones of Wrath. We pull the pranks. We cause the trouble.
3: So what are we gonna do about it?
5: I'll tell you what we're gonna do. We're gonna do something even better.
3: Like what?
5: Something that'll get everybody talking about the Bones of Wrath again.
4: What?
5: You know that awards banquet next week?
3: Yeah?
5: Wouldn't it be hilarious if suddenly, in the middle of the program, the sprinkler system went off?
3: Cool.
4: I love it.
5: All those people in their monkey suits and Cinderella dresses soaked from head to toe.
3: That's great. This is the best idea ever.
4: We can get all the teachers and all the smart kids. It's a nail one, get one free prank.
5: You got it.
4: So, what's the plan?
5: All right. We get inside, we get into the bathroom and climb up into the ceiling.
3: The ceiling?
5: Yeah, I've been up there a couple of times. We used to open up ceiling tiles and pour stuff on people walking by. Anyway, when we get up there, we flick our lighters a couple of times near the sprinkler sensor above the lunchroom.
3: That's it? That's all it takes?
5: That's it. We've got some of those sensors in stock at the Electric Palace. They're easy to set off.
4: How are we going to get inside?
5: Inside where?
4: The school. You have to have a ticket to get in the banquet.
5: I didn't think of that.
4: I could pound somebody and just take them.
5: Nah, if the kid squeals, it could blow the whole thing.
3: I know somebody with tickets.
5: Who?
3: Sam Johnson.
5: Well, can you get him?
3: Sure. He's an easy target.
5: Now, you can't just take him.
4: Yeah, you have to be sneaky.
3: I can be, sneaky.
1: I got it!
3: Hi, Sam.
1: Brian! I mean, Butch. What are you doing here?
3: I was a real jerk the other day, Sam. I was wondering if we could be friends again.

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0: lot of new stuff in here since you saw it last.
1: Can't wait to see it.
0: I got a new bike. It's a 10 speed.
1: Oh boy, I bet it goes fast.
0: It does. I even got a speedometer for my birthday. Got it up to almost 45 miles an hour once going downhill.
1: Really? Can a person breathe going that fast?
0: What?
1: Never mind. Anything else you want me to see?
0: Come over here. Can you reach that box?
1: Sure.
0: Thanks. You should recognize this stuff. Remember this?
1: Wow. My Cedric Wilson baseball card. I can't believe you kept this.
0: Remember when my dad took us to see him play against the Cubs?
1: Sure. That was a great day. Cedric hit one out, right? A 500-foot shot. That was incredible. He hit 336 that year. 42 home runs, 127 RBIs.
0: How do you remember all that?
1: He was my favorite player. I don't even know if he's still playing ball. Is he?
0: No. He retired 2 years ago.
1: Huh. I probably couldn't even name five players in the majors now. You think I could keep this card?
0: Sure. It's yours.
1: Thanks. What else you got in here?
0: Well... here.
1: Oh, no way! My skateboard, how did you get this?
0: You left it over here one day. It just got lost underneath some stuff, and you forgot all about it.
1: Do you still have yours?
0: I think it's here somewhere.
1: I bet you I can still outrace you.
0: No chance. Uh-huh.
2: Hey, Sam.
0: Hi, Lucy.
2: Can I ask you something?
0: Sure.
2: The other day I saw you at Finneman's with Brian Evans.
0: Butch.
2: Whatever. What's going on? I mean, what were you doing with him?
0: Playing video games.
2: I know, but with Brian?
0: So?
2: Well, he's, you know.
0: What?
2: He's with the Bones of Wrath.
0: I know that.
2: He's always getting into trouble, and he gets other people into trouble, too.
0: I'm not causing any trouble, if that's what you mean.
2: That's not what I mean. It's just that we can't figure out why you're hanging around with him.
0: We?
2: Us, the kids from church.
0: It's okay. Tell everyone there's nothing to worry about.
2: All right. But he's tricky. Don't let him talk you into anything.
0: I won't.
3: Okay, so Wednesday we're beating up Todd, right?
4: I thought we said Thursday.
1: No, Thursday we're egging the nursing home.
4: I put Todd down for Thursday. I can't make it on Wednesday.
3: Why not?
4: I gotta go to the dentist.
1: What time?
4: 5:30. So if we beat up Todd Wednesday, we have to make it a half an hour later.
3: Nah, Todd's dad gets home early on Wednesday.
4: So how about Friday?
1: The night of the banquet?
4: Hey, we could do it before. Banquet doesn't start till 7.
3: Nah, if we get caught, it'd spoil the whole thing. Speaking of the banquet, Butch, where are the tickets? What'd you lose them?
1: No.
3: Then where are they?
1: I didn't get them yet.
3: Why not?
1: I haven't had a chance.
3: You've been with Sam every day this week. What do you mean you haven't had a chance?
1: Actually, I was thinking, maybe we should get the tickets from someone else. I don't want to take them from Sam.
3: Why not?
1: He's not fun to pick on. He's not a geek like we thought he was. I'd just rather pick on someone else.
3: Are you becoming friends with him?
1: No.
3: You are!
1: Get out of here, Rodney.
3: Little Butchie has a new playmate.
1: Cut it out.
4: Wait a minute. I have a test to see whether Sam's rubbing off on you. Answer this question. How much time have you spent in this treehouse doing any of the following? Finger painting? Making baby snow cones? Or pretending to be any type of crime-fighting team?
1: Hey, look, you don't know what you're talking about, okay? Sam's okay.
3: Oh, yeah. Well, if he's such a cool guy, why don't you bring him here? Maybe he'd be a good bone.
1: He doesn't want to be a bone.
3: Why wouldn't he? I mean, if he's such an interesting, fun-loving kid, why wouldn't he want to expand his horizons and join us? At least for a meeting.
1: I'm not gonna do that.
3: Why not? Cause you're going soft. Are you a bone or not?
1: Yeah.
3: Okay, if you're a true bone, you'll bring him here for the next meeting.
0: Could you hand me that paddle, please? We're drifting too much.
1: Here you go.
0: Thanks.
1: So your dad just let you borrow this raft?
0: Yeah.
1: Wow.
0: He trusts me. I've been out here a lot before.
1: I've never been on this side of the... Uh-oh.
0: What?
1: Look over there. There's a policeman on the bank. Looks like he's waiting for us.
0: Butch.
1: Give me the paddle. We'll go over to the cove where he can't get to us. If he sees us, we'll have to outrun him. You got your tennis shoes on?
0: Butch!
1: Come on, paddle, paddle!
0: Butch!
1: What?
0: We didn't do anything wrong.
1: No, I guess we didn't. He's probably just patrolling the area or something, huh?
0: Probably. I think he's a park ranger.
1: Oh.
0: Butch?
1: Yeah?
0: I wanted to ask you something. Remember when we used to go to church together?
1: Yeah.
0: I thought maybe you'd like to come with me this Sunday.
1: I'd love to see the people's faces if I walked into church. No way, Sam.
0: How come?
1: I'm not into that stuff anymore.
0: You used to like it.
1: I'm older now. Church is a little kid thing.
0: It is not. There's lots of older kids there.
1: But the guys at

0: You come with me to the bones meeting tomorrow, and I'll go to church with you on Sunday.
1: Really?
0: Really. Is it a deal?
2: And the traveling salesman says, but I wanted all three. I really cracked myself up.
0: Hey, guys.
3: Hey, Butch, Sam, what a pleasant surprise.
1: Hi, Rodney, Rusty.
2: How's it going?
3: You got here just in time. We were telling jokes. You got any?
1: Jokes?
3: Sure. Tell a joke, just one.
1: Well, I only know one.
2: Is it funny?
1: Yeah.
3: Well, go ahead.
1: All right. What did the mother bullet say to the daddy bullet?
3: What?
1: We're gonna have a BB.
2: Are you done?
1: Well, yeah.
3: That's it? That's your joke?
1: Uh-huh.
3: No, I don't think you get the idea. When we're talking about jokes, we don't mean little kid cutesy jokes. We're talking about something that'll make Rusty here blush.
1: You want me to tell a dirty joke?
3: Yes!
1: But I don't know any.
3: Come on, everybody knows some dirty jokes.
1: No, really, I don't. Besides, it's wrong to tell dirty jokes.
3: Oh, come on.
0: Rodney, could I talk to you over here for a minute?
3: Sure. I'll let you think about it, Sam. I'm sure you won't disappoint us.
2: You really don't know any?
1: No.
2: Well, maybe you can make...
3: What do you want?
2: Let me
0: what are
2: help.
0: You doing? We never start our meetings with dirty jokes.
3: Well, I thought we'd start today.
1: What?
3: New tradition. Okay, why? Is it too much for you?
1: No.
3: Would you like to leave the room, too? You know, you're starting to get on my nerves.
0: Why?
3: Because you don't have the ticket yet, do you?
0: No. I'm still, trying to get him to trust me.
3: I don't care what you have to do, but the banquet's tomorrow night, and if you don't get the ticket, you can't let us in. And if we don't get in, we can't pull this prank. And if we don't pull this prank, you can find yourself another gang to join. Maybe Sam's Sunday school class. You got it?
0: Yeah. I'll get the ticket tomorrow.
3: Good. Okay, I've got a good joke. Listen up.
4: Hi, Sam.
1: Hi, Lucy. How's it going?
4: All right. I was surprised you missed the skating party last night. I thought you were coming.
1: Oh, yeah. I had to go somewhere else.
4: Oh. Where'd you go?
1: I was with Butch.
4: You missed the skating party to do something with Butch? What'd you do?
1: We just got together. Us and some other guys.
4: Other guys? You mean the Bones of Wrath?
1: Yes, it was just a meeting.
4: You went to one of their meetings?
1: Yes, Lucy, and it's not what you think.
4: But why are you going anywhere near those guys in the first place?
1: They're not as bad as everyone thinks. Butch is a pretty nice guy once you get to know him.
4: That's not the point. They're probably trying to recruit you. You're not thinking about joining them, are you?
1: What? Do you think I'm crazy?
4: They did get you to go to one of their meetings.
1: Don't worry. That was my last one. I'm not going back.
4: Good. But are you still going to be friends with Brian?
1: Yes. As a matter of fact, he's coming to church with me this Sunday.
4: Really? Are you sure they're not up to something?
1: No. Butch is my friend again, that's all. Why is this such a big deal to you anyways?
4: I don't trust them, and you shouldn't either.
1: Check.
0: Where?
1: My bishop.
0: Oh. You know, there was something I wanted to tell you, something funny. I can't remember what it was.
1: If it's a dirty joke, I don't want to hear it.
0: Look, I'm sorry. We usually don't do that at our meetings.
1: Can I ask you a question?
0: Sure.
1: Why are you in the Bones of Wrath?
0: What do you mean?
1: Whenever you're with them, you just get into trouble. Why do you want to do that?
0: I don't know.
1: How can you even stand being with them? I couldn't wait to get out of that meeting the other day. With you guys telling those jokes...
0: I quit.
1: What?
0: I quit the Bones.
1: Really?
0: Yeah, yesterday, after the meeting, I quit.
1: Butch, that's great!
0: Yeah, I don't need those guys.
1: I didn't even know you were thinking about quitting.
0: Oh, sure. For a while now. A couple of weeks or months. Months.
1: Wow. This really changes things. Hey, listen. I found something I wanted you to see.
0: Look, I gotta go, but I need to ask you about the banquet. Do you have any extra tickets?
1: Here. Look at this.
0: It's a Bible.
1: You remember it? It's mine. But I let you borrow it for a while because you lost yours. Look in the front. Remember the Bible school when you had to write down a prayer in the front? Read it.

0: Dear Jesus, thank you for the trees and the sun and the water and dogs, and for my best friend, Sam. Thank you for moving him next door to me. Amen.
1: After I found it in there, I read it over and over, memorized it. You were the best friend I ever had. Anyway, I thought you might like to see that. Now, what did you say about the banquet? What's the matter?
0: Nothing. I just...
1: You look like you're gonna be sick.
0: I'm okay. Sam?
1: Yeah?
0: I was wondering...
1: Wondering what?
0: Could I go with you to the banquet tonight? You still got an extra ticket, right?
1: Sure. But why?
0: I want to go. I've never been to one.
1: It's not really that exciting.
0: That's okay.
1: It's 2 hours long.
0: That's fine. I want to go, okay?
1: Okay. You can come.
0: Fine. I'll see you tonight. I'll meet you here. I gotta get out of here.
1: Okay. Well, Butch? What in the world?
2: And the awards for excellence in social studies go to the following people. If you would come up and get your award after I call your name. Angela Barrett.
3: Where did Brian go?
1: He went to the bathroom.
3: Rebecca, he's been gone an awfully long time.
1: I know.
3: I noticed he looked kind of nervous and pale. Maybe he's sick.
1: Yeah. Maybe I better go look for him. What in the world? Sprinklers!
2: Come, everybody. Get up and move over here.
1: Hey, Butch.
0: Hi, Sam.
1: I didn't see you after the banquet the other night.
0: I got a ride home.
1: Uh-huh. Didn't see you in church Sunday either.
0: Oh, yeah, that. You know, I overslept.
1: I figured out what happened.
0: What are you talking about?
1: You know what I'm talking about. You guys set off the sprinkler system, didn't you? You set me up! You pretended you were my friend. You tricked me. I hope you enjoyed your prank. See ya.
0: You know, it's so easy for you. You've got your Peter Pan parents and your wonderful report cards and your cheerleader friends. Well, some of us don't have it that easy, okay?
1: Yeah, I know. But why do you have to make things so hard? Being in the Bones of Wrath doesn't help anything.
0: You don't understand. Those guys are my friends. And I don't have many of those.
1: How about me? I wanted to be your friend.
0: But not anymore.
1: All I know is that I'd still be your friend if you would quit being Butch and start being Brian again.
0: Brian's gone.
1: That's too bad. Let me know if he comes back. I miss him.
0: Yeah.
1: Goodbye, Butch.

0: Psalm 1:1 says, "Blessed are those who do not walk in the counsel of the wicked or stand in the way of sinners." Life often presents us with a lot of different choices about the things we do, things we don't do, and the people we call our friends. Though he didn't want to lose Butch as a friend, in the end, Sam decided that doing what was right was more important. You know, I hope that in whatever choices you have to make or in the temptations you have to face, you'll remember that the Lord honors those who honor him. Well, that's all for now. If you ever want to write to us, just send your letter to Adventures in Odyssey, Colorado Springs, Colorado, 80995. Or in Canada, write to Box 9800, Vancouver, BC, V6B4G3. 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It's called The Good, the Bad, and Butch. 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The Good, the Bad, and Butch was written and directed by Marshall Younger. Our production engineer was Bob Luttrell. And our executive producer was Chuck Bolte. And I'm Chris, hoping you'll join us again next time for more Adventures in Odyssey.
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1: We greet our friends everywhere with Chapter 16 of Perilous Journey, the story of John Bunyan. This is another in the series, Stories of Great Christians, and comes to you from the radio studios of the Moody Bible Institute of

0: The early Christian experience of John Bunyan has been described as violently alternating between hope and despair. It's easy for the man of the 20th century to look back at Bunyan and call his doubts and conflicts foolish or childish. It's far easier to judge Bunyan than to approach his honesty in our own lives. It's also interesting to see the obvious hand of God in Bunyan's highs and lows. Constantly, in every case, the precise need was met. An overheard conversation, a stray verse of scripture, captured by the mind some time before, perhaps appearing to be a voice or the happening of an old book in a remote shop in Bedford.
1: Commentary upon the Epistle of St. Paul to the Galatians by Martin Luther. First collected and gathered word by word out of his preaching, and now out of Latin faithfully translated into English for the unlearned.
0: John Bunyan, confused by his guilt and fears, and with no reliable Christian to whom he could turn for help, had wished for the aid of someone else's experience in understanding his own.
2: Must you pace back and forth so, John?
1: It is all I can do to keep from flying, Mary. This book, this poor old dusty falling apart book, what it's done for me.
2: That's true enough. Your excitement is even stirring up your next child.
1: Oh, is it time?
2: No. It's just that the two of you have picked the first quiet hour I've had all day to exercise.
1: Mary, this book, it's as though it had been written right out of my own heart. Martin Luther, he knew what fears were. He knew what doubts were. He almost killed himself, supposing he was performing penance for his sins.
2: He does sound like you, John.
1: Could it be that the doubts, fears, real concern over one's sinful state, could that be the beginning of the grace of God in a man's heart?
2: It doesn't sound right at first, but when you say it like that, I don't know.
1: I'm sure of this one thing, my Mary. If God could select Martin Luther, a superstitious papist, and use him as his instrument, he could choose me. There's no reason to believe my sins are past forgiving.
2: Do you really believe that, John?
1: Aye, my Mary. I really do. Mary?
2: Yes, John?
1: Are you all right?
2: If you mean, is the baby about to arrive, don't worry. It's just uncomfortable. He seems to have moved to a strange position.
1: Is there anything I can do to help you rest?
2: I'm afraid that's in the hands of the baby. When he moves again to a more comfortable position for me, then I shall rest.
1: I wish there was something I...
2: There's no sense in your staying awake, John. You have much to do tomorrow, but I am grateful for your concern.
3: Lord, if you will remove these pains from Mary...
2: Oh...
3: Remove them so that she will not be troubled with them anymore tonight. Then I will know that you can understand the most secret thoughts of the heart.
2: Oh.
1: Mary. She's asleep. Now what do you make of that?
0: We have said John Bunyan's experience was at times hopeful and at times full of despair. And just as Christ, after the spiritual heights of his baptism experience, was immediately attacked by Satan in the wilderness temptations, so John Bunyan was attacked powerfully after spiritual mountaintops.
1: Now I found, or at least I thought I had, that I really loved Christ dearly. I thought that my soul would cling to him forever, and that my love for him would remain as fire. But I quickly found out that my great love was all too little, and that I, who had, as I thought, such a burning love to Christ, could let him go again for a trifle.
0: Could let him go for a trifle. We might call it denying Christ today. But the literal imagination of John Bunyan took this idea, as it did many, and began to plague him with it.
2: I can't remember such a nice day.
1: That's because they're so rare. The sun seems to make every effort to avoid our island.
2: But how much more it's appreciated when it shines.
1: Aye.
2: John, will you bring in logs for the hearth? The pile's very low.
1: Aye. Then I must return to my work.
2: So must I, or there'll be nothing prepared for the new baby. The logs will be of great help.
1: I'll bring them straight away. Those are a bit soggy. Ah, there are some prize ones up there.
4: Sell Christ for those logs.
1: What?
2: John, there's someone here to see you.
1: Coming. I must have heard whoever it was. The logs.
4: Sell Christ for those logs.
1: What's going on?
4: Sell Christ for those logs.
1: What can that mean?
0: For the next while, John Bunyan endured the strangest of all his struggles. There are explanations of this psychological pattern, but they weren't known in Bunyan's day. He was alone with the constant compulsion to sell Christ, sell him for anything.
1: This temptation lay strong upon me and followed me so continually that I was not rid of it a single day, sometimes not 1 hour, for many days together. I was sure that those who were once really in Christ could never lose him forever. Yet it was a constant grievance to me to think that I would have even one thought within me against a Christ who had done all he had done for me. Neither my hating these thoughts nor my resisting them helped in the least to keep them away. Sometimes these words would run through my thoughts 100 times together. Sell him. Sell him. Sell him. Sell him.
4: Sell him. Sell him. Sell him. Sell him.
1: No, no, no. I will not. Not for millions and millions and millions of worlds.
2: John?
1: Oh, Mary, yes.
2: John, are you talking with someone?
1: No.
2: I was sure I heard you saying something, as though you were arguing with someone.
1: Oh, my Mary.
2: Oh, John, what is it?
1: I can't tell you.
2: You can tell me, John, please.
1: It's too frightening, too awful. Sometimes I believe I'm possessed.
2: John!
1: How else can I account for the words which demand my thoughts continually?
2: What words, my John, what words?
1: Sell him. Sell Christ.
2: Sell Christ?
1: Aye. Sell him for a pile of logs, an old pan, a bug on the leaf of a tree.
2: I don't understand. How can you sell Christ for anything?
1: There are times when I'm convinced that I have sold him. But I haven't. I haven't. I won't.
2: John, please, come inside and rest.
1: I won't sell him, Mary. I won't.
2: Please, John, please, come inside.
4: Sell him. Sell him. Sell him.
1: Please stop.
4: Sell him. Sell
1: please.
4: Him. Sell him.
1: Not for thousands.
4: Sell him.
1: Thousands.
4: Sell him.
1: No,
4: sell him.
1: Please.
4: Sell him. Sell him. Sell him. Sell him.
1: Please.
4: Sell him. Sell him. Sell him.
1: Let him go if he will. I did it. I did it. I've sold Jesus Christ.
0: As a bird shot from the top of a tree, John fell into guilt and despair. He walked out into a field and collapsed as a dead man for many hours.
3: Profane person as Esau, who for one morsel of meat sold his birthright. For ye know how that afterward, when he would have inherited the blessing, was rejected, for he found no place of repentance, though he sought it carefully with tears.
0: John Bunyan, living in an age of goblins, specters, and superstitions, never questioned how one could sell a belief, a conviction. Rather, he was convinced that he had willingly let Christ go, and there was no hope.
5: Oh, nothing quite like a good book to ease the troubled spirit, huh?
6: Huh?
5: You look troubled. I only observe that there's nothing to ease the troubled spirit like a book.
1: That has been my experience, yes.
5: May I suggest a book?
1: Which one?
5: Well, sometimes it does us good to read of someone more troubled than ourselves. You see, by comparison, we feel better.
1: Which book?
5: Have you read this?
1: A relation of the fearful estate of Francis Spira in the year 1548.
5: I'm sure you'll find it interesting. Spira was an Italian lawyer who became enamored with the thinking and views of Martin Luther.
1: Luther?
5: That's where I've seen you before. You purchased the old copy of Luther some time ago, didn't you?
1: Aye. What of this Spira?
5: You see, as Francis Spira began discussing these views openly, the papal legate made such arrangements as to make it virtually impossible for Spira to recant.
1: He believed and then recanted.
5: It became extremely difficult for him to make a living.
1: He sold Christ.
5: Beg pardon?
1: What then became of the poor man?
5: Well, it's all in the book here. Why don't you take it along with you and see for yourself?
1: They could not discern that his body was afflicted with any danger or distemper originally from itself, by reason of the overruling of any humor, but that this malady of his did arise from some grief or passion of his mind, which, being overburdened, did so oppress the spirits, as they wanted free passage, stirred up many ill humors, whereof the body of man is full. Then, roaring out in the bitterness of his spirit, he said, "It's a fearful thing to fall into the hands of the living God." The violence of his passion and action suitable did amaze many of the beholders, insomuch as some of them said with a whispering voice that he was possessed. "Is this what I'm to expect? Is this the life my great sin has led me to? Oh, no. Oh, no."

You've heard Chapter 16 of Perilous Journey, the story of John Bunyan. This is another in the series Stories of Great Christians. 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
1: Well, hello there. I'm Vicky Vulture, and I'm Uncle Bob's Nature Corner guest today.
2: Well, Vicky Vulture, sure is nice of you to fly in today.
1: Thanks a lot, Uncle Bob.
2: Vicky, why don't you tell the boys and girls what a vulture is, okay?
1: Well, I look like a big black and brown turkey with a long snake-like neck and a huge bill at the end.
2: Mm-hmm. Your neck is bald. It has no feathers on it.
1: That's right, Uncle Bob.
2: Now, aren't you also called a turkey buzzard?
1: Yes, that's another one of my names.
2: Right. Now, your wings are much longer than a turkey's, aren't they?
1: Oh, my, yes. My intelligent maker gave me long wings. When I spread both of them out, they're nearly 6 feet long. I had an uncle whose wingspan was 8 feet.
2: He must have been something to see. Vicky Vulture, why are your wings so long, though?
1: Well, my creator God gave them to me for a special reason, Uncle Bob.
2: Okay.
1: To glide on. Not to fly on, but to glide on.
2: Okay, you don't beat your wings, you don't...
1: Only to get off the ground, Uncle Bob. Then I just glide in the sky.
2: Okay, how, Vicky? How do you glide?
1: Okay, the master designer causes the sun to shine and heat the earth, right?
2: Right.
1: Well, that heat bounces off the earth and rises up in the sky.
2: Okay, I've got it. And you ride up on that warm air as it rises.
1: Yes, that warm air is called a thermal. Sometimes it rises real fast if it's a hot day.
2: And you hitchhike a free ride.
1: Quite right, Uncle Bob. All I need is just a little warm air rising, and I ride up on it.
2: You couldn't do that if the Creator God hadn't given you big wings that can cup the air, right?
1: You're right. I weigh 15 pounds, and I need some neat glider wings to lift that kind of weight.
2: Oh, you know it. Are your wing muscles quite powerful?
1: No, they're really quite weak. But the Creator knew I didn't need powerful wings, you see. I don't need to beat them to stay up in the air.
2: So that's why he gave you weak wing muscles.
1: Right. He didn't waste energy and parts when he made me.
2: Oh, boy, that shows how intelligent he is, Vicky Vulture. How high do these thermal air currents take you, Vicky?
1: I average about a half mile high, Uncle Bob, but sometimes I'll rise 5 miles.
2: Ooh, that's really going up in the wild blue yonder. And you just float around on that warm air?
1: Yes, my wings are engineered to catch the air just right and make the most of it.
2: How long a distance can you travel without beating your wings?
1: On a good warm day, easily 100 miles.
2: Oh, that's terrific mileage. You're really energy efficient, Vicky.
1: Really, Uncle Bob, I hardly put forth any energy to glide.
2: The Japanese or the American car makers can't get your kind of gas mileage.
1: Well, that's because I have a designer who knows everything.
2: Right, Vicky Vulture. That's what the name Logos means in John chapter 1.
1: The Logos, right?
2: That's right. That word Logos means the logical or intelligent one.
1: Well, he's the one who created everything, correct?
2: Correct. John 1:3 says that, Vicky. And verse 14 said, he's the one who was made flesh and dwelt among us.
1: Well, that means he's the Son of God.
2: Exactly. That's why we call the Creator the Lord Jesus Christ.
1: Wow, this is really interesting.
2: You can say that again. Vicky Vulture, tell the boys and girls why you glide so high in the sky.
1: Well, I'm on the lookout for dead animals.
2: Dead animals?
1: Yes.
2: How come? I mean, what's your purpose?
1: That's all that a vulture eats, only dead food.
2: Oh, not living critters?
1: Only what's dead, Uncle Bob.
2: And you spot them from the air.
1: Yes, Christ, my creator, gave me an extremely accurate set of eyes. They're exactly like a set of real powerful telescopes.
2: And you can spot a dead animal from a mile up in the sky?
1: I can easily spot a dead zebra from 3 miles up in the sky.
2: Whoa, your eyes must really be powerful.
1: Well, like I said, the Lord designed a very sophisticated telescope in each eye that lets me see.
2: He knew that you had to see those dead animals.
1: Right, 'cause they're my food.
2: So you soar down and chow on them, right?
1: You've got it.
2: Vicky, What condition is that dead animal in when you get there?
1: Uncle Bob, I have to be careful how I say this, and I hope everybody fully understands me and nobody gets mad at me.
2: Oh, no one will. That's okay. Go ahead, Vicky. We'll understand.
1: Well, boys and girls, this might help you understand it a little better. What would you think our Earth would be like if, after an animal died, it just laid there?
2: Well, Vicky, very soon the hot sun would do something to it. Its body would start to decay.
1: Yes, it would begin to smell real bad.
2: That's because the animal's flesh is starting to rot.
1: Yes, its flesh becomes poisonous, Uncle Bob.
2: Oh, really?
1: Quite right. Now, what do you think our Earth would be like if nobody cleaned up that mess?
2: Well, very clearly, Vicky Vulture, the Earth would smell terribly, and everybody would be complaining about it.
1: You're right. And also, there would be diseases spread because of that, and people and animals would get sick and die.
2: Okay, so somebody has to do the dirty work. Someone has to be the cleaner-upper.
1: That was the Son of God's plan for vultures, Uncle Bob.
2: Mm-hmm. You were built to clean up that mess, Vicky. Thank you.
1: Yes, and I don't mind it a bit.
2: I mean, doesn't the smell of the rotting flesh bother you?
1: Not one bit, honest. The Creator made me so I wouldn't mind eating that at all.
2: But what about the poison in that meat? You said it's spoiled after sitting in the sun. Doesn't that make you sick?
1: Never, Uncle Bob. The Son of God put special acid in my stomach when he made me. Acid that is super strong. You see, it burns up the germs and the poison in that meat.
2: And you don't get sick.
1: You're right, I don't.
2: But what food value do you get out of that?
1: Oh my, there's tremendous protein in that meat now that my stomach acid has killed the bacteria and the germs.
2: I didn't know that. So you get good food for your body from it.
1: Yeah, isn't that marvelous, Uncle Bob?
2: Oh, boy, just like the Creator God, isn't it?
1: Really, when he made me, he proved a lot of things.
2: Thanks for being faithful, Vicky Vulture. You do what the Creator meant for you to do.
1: Thank you, Uncle Bob. See you, kids. Remember your Creator while you're young. Take it from me, Vicky Vulture!
3: Yes, God.
4: I want you to build an ark. Build it out of cypress wood. Make rooms in it and coat it with pitch inside and out.
2: How much do you know about Noah's ark? Wouldn't it be interesting if we could speak with Noah and let him tell us? Well, that's what we're going to do today. But we'll have to turn time backwards first. All of Noah's answers are found in Genesis chapters 7 and 8.
5: Well, my friend, God told me to make this ark 450 feet long.
2: Boy, that's a big one, Noah. That's the size of 1.5 football fields.
5: It was 75 feet wide.
2: Okay, 450 by 75. And how tall was it?
5: 45 feet high, my friend. 45 feet.
2: Boy, that is a monstrous size ark. That is big.
5: There's something a lot of people forget. The Lord told me to put 3 decks in this ark.
2: Like 3 floors.
5: That's right, 3 floors.
2: Okay, so you have 3 floors, 450 feet long, 75 feet wide, and if we divide the height of the ark, which was 45 feet, by 3,
5: you get 15.
2: Okay, each of the 3 floors was 15 feet high then.
5: Not quite, my friend.
2: What's the matter?
5: Well, you see, I made 1 floor a little higher and another floor a little shorter.
2: See, okay, I see it. The higher floor was probably for the taller animals, like the giraffes or maybe the dinosaurs.
5: That's right, my friend. It all added up to 45 feet tall, 75 feet wide, 450 feet long.
2: Okay. Now, Noah, what did God tell you to take into the ark?
5: Well, of course, my wife and my 3 sons, Shem, Ham, and Japheth, and their wives, total of 8 people.
2: And, of course, the big thing, all the animals.
5: And there were lots of them, my friend.
2: Tell me, could your ark hold them all?
5: Could my ark hold all the animals? Of course. There was plenty of room left over, too. Remember, I have 3 decks, 450 feet long, 75 feet wide, and each deck averaged out to be 15 feet high.
2: So, Noah, you had plenty of room for all of the animals and for your family, too.
5: Oh, yes. And there was room left over for the food that God told me to put on the ark. Food for our family and for all of the animals.
2: Boy, when God told you how big to make that ark, Noah, he was right on target.
5: God always is, my friend. You can trust him.
2: You know, I was just figuring here on a piece of paper how much room there actually was in your ark.
5: I see you have written on your paper 522 railroad boxcars.
2: You've got it, Noah. Your ark held what 522 railroad boxcars would hold.
5: And how many animals do you think could get in one railroad boxcar? I don't know.
2: Okay, you can put 240 sheep in one railroad boxcar.
5: Wow. Let's see, 240 times 522 boxcars, that comes out to be 125,280.
2: That's right. Your ark could have held 125,280 sheep-sized animals.
5: But they all were not the size of a sheep. Some were much larger, and some were much, much smaller.
2: So, Noah, you had plenty of room.
5: I sure did, because I didn't have 125,000 animals on the ark.
2: Noah, today there are 17,600 different species of animals in the world.
5: Today there are?
2: Yes.
5: It's very interesting.
2: Why don't you tell us the animals that God told you to take on that ark?
5: I didn't have to take them.
2: What do you mean?
5: God made the animals come to me. It was a miracle. I didn't go out and beat the bush and get them on.
2: Hey, that's right. Genesis 7:9 says the animals came to you. You were already in the ark.
5: See what I mean? That's a miracle.
2: Okay, tell us about the animals that were on board.
5: All right. The Lord told me to take two of each kind, a mother and a father, see, of each kind of animal and bird and creeping thing.
2: Hey, Noah, just figure this out. Scientists tell us today there are 17,600 different species of animals in the world. Now, if there were that many in your day, and you double that with a mother and a father of each animal, you'd have 35,200.
5: Yes, yes, and you mentioned a moment ago that the ark was big enough to hold 125,280 sheep-sized animals.
2: So 35,200 animals would easily fit in.
5: Oh, definitely. Now, I did have more animals aboard that ark.
2: Explain that.
5: Well, the Lord told me to take seven of each clean kind of animal and bird on the ark.
2: Why?
5: Well, after the flood was over, God told me to offer a sacrifice to him on the altar.
2: So you used the clean animals for that sacrifice?
5: Yes, that's why I had to take seven of each kind of clean animal and bird.
2: Okay, I see it now. Genesis 8:20 says, "Then Noah built an altar to the Lord and took of every clean animal and of every clean bird and offered burnt offerings on the altar to the Lord."
5: That's right, my friend. I remember it quite well.
2: Noah, after you and your family and all of the animals got in the ark, the Lord closed the door.
5: Oh, yes, I'll never forget that.
2: Now, Genesis chapters 7 and 8 talk about the great flood that came over the earth and just covered the highest mountains.
5: Yes, the highest mountains on the face of the earth were covered with water. It was a worldwide flood.
2: Noah, the boys and girls are wondering, where did all of that water come from?
5: Two places, the underground rivers and from the heavens above.
2: I'm glad you said that, Noah, because a lot of boys and girls think the water only came from the rain.
5: Oh, no, no. That was only part of it. It rained 40 days and 40 nights.
2: But you needed more water than that rain would bring in order to float a big ark above the highest mountain.
5: That's right. So the Lord broke up the fountains of the deep, the great underground rivers.
2: And water gushed up from them.
5: That's right. That added to the amount of water on the earth.
2: That's right, Noah. And Genesis 7:19 says the water rose greatly on the earth, and all of the high mountains under the entire heavens were covered.
5: That's right. The ark sailed over the highest mountain in the world.
2: It was covered, too.
5: It was covered by at least 20 feet of water.
2: Exactly what Genesis 7:20 says.
5: You know, I'm mighty happy that I believed God when he told me to build that ark. I did everything exactly the way he told me to do it.
2: That's what faith really means, Noah.
5: That's right. Faith means you believe God, that you trust Him.
2: That's right. And Hebrews 11:6 says, without faith, it's impossible to please God.
5: I sure hope the boys and girls have real faith in the Lord.
2: Sure. They know that God speaks to them in the Bible, and they believe what He says. That's Storybook Room today. Uncle Bob saying bye-bye.
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2: Presenting Your Story Hour, building for a better tomorrow.
3: Hello there, everyone. This is Uncle Dan.
4: And I'm Aunt Carol. We send special greetings to each one of you listening in today.
3: That's right. Every boy and girl, every teen, every parent. Well, every adult for that matter. We're just happy you've joined us.
4: Today's story is about a famous person in America's history.
3: Well, now let's see if I can guess who it might be about.
4: Okay, that sounds like fun.
3: All right. Let's see. Man or woman?
4: Man.
3: Okay. Was this man ever a president?
4: No, but he...

0: joined us.
1: Today's story is about a famous person in America's history.
0: Well, now let's see if I can guess who it might be about.
1: Okay, that sounds like fun.
0: All right, let's see. Man or woman?
1: Man.
0: Okay, was this man ever a president?
1: No, but he...
0: Give me one hint then, a big one.
1: Okay, let me think. What would be a good clue? Oh, I have it.
0: I'm all ears.
1: Well, how about this? He had a famous poem written about him that most school kids read even today.
0: A poem, eh?
1: Mm-hmm.
0: Well, oh, I know.
1: You look like you have it.
0: I think I do, Aunt Carol. Does the poem begin, "Listen, my children, and you shall hear"?
1: Of the midnight ride of...
0: Paul Revere.
1: Nice going, Uncle Dan. But you know, most people only know about Paul Revere because of that poem. And it gives the impression that the only thing Paul Revere ever did for America was to make that one famous ride.
0: Why, you mean there's more?
1: Oh, yes, much, much more. In fact, it's going to take more than one story to tell the tale of Revere's contributions.
0: Really?
1: Mm-hmm.
0: So our story today is just the first installment.
1: That's right. I call it Paul Revere, the Patriot Silversmith. The 1760s and 1770s were an exciting time in America. Some of those living in the 13 colonies were already sixth-generation Americans. Their parents and grandparents, great-grandparents, and their grandparents had all lived on American soil. Needless to say, these folks, along with the newcomers, were beginning to grow restless under the rule of England's King George III and the Parliament. England's representative to the New World was General Thomas Gage, Commander-in-Chief of British forces in America. A good and decent man who believed in conducting himself and his forces within the law, Gage nevertheless became a symbol of America's dislike for English domination. A number of patriots began to emerge who would soon take America to the edge of revolution, and one of those was Paul Revere. Our story opens in the year 1770. And the Revere family has just recently moved into their new home on Boston's North Square.
2: Ah, Sarah, a wonderful meal.
3: Thank you, dear, but not all the credit is mine. Mother Revere helped me as always.
4: Now, Sarah, I only shared my recipe.
2: My favorite, Mother, you know that.
4: Oh, indeed I do. And Sarah makes it better than I ever did.
3: I wish. Phew, I'm hot. You know, it's not the kind of weather to be working over a fire, dinner or no dinner.
2: Deborah, throw open the door, would you? It's suffocating in here. Your mother is about to faint from the heat.
5: Yes, Papa.
3: Would you like some tea, dear?
2: Yes, but let little Sarah fetch it. You don't mind, do you, Pumpkin?
6: I can do it, Papa.
2: That's what I thought. She's a big girl already, my dear, and she's only 8. What? 6 bells? I had no idea it was so late.
6: Papa, tell us the story again about when you used to ring the bells.
2: Oh, ho, that would take too long tonight. I'm to meet Sam Adams and John Hancock at the Green Dragon in less than an hour.
4: Let's just say that when your father was just about your age, Paul, well, maybe a few years older, he and his friends formed a club.
2: Oh, the Bell Ringers Association. How we loved those bells.
6: Here's your tea, Papa.
2: Thank you, Pumpkin.
4: They sent a petition to the rector of North Church, mind you, saying that if he would clear the way, they would ring the bells for the church for 2 hours every evening.
2: We were quite the group, all right.
4: Sometimes I think that drawing up the rules and privileges for the members of the Bell Ringers Club was your father's first experience with government.
2: Well, maybe so, Mother. Maybe so. Self-government. Fundamental rights. All important topics, my children. And now I must be off.
6: Aw, Papa.
3: Now, Paul, you know your father has important business to attend to.
2: Now, you all take good care of your mother while I'm gone. Deborah, you and Paul especially, you're the oldest. Just think, in a few months, you're going to have another brother or sister. And your mother needs her rest.
5: Don't worry, Papa. We'll take care of everything.
2: Franny, come here, little one.
6: I'm coming, Papa.
2: Frances, you be a good girl while I'm gone, and you and Baby Mary go to bed like good little lambs when Deborah tells you.
6: We will, Papa.
2: That's my girl. Don't wait up, Sarah, dear. I'll be late.
1: Paul Revere would become one of the best-connected patriots in all of New England. Already, he was a member of the Sons of Liberty and other organizations, but more and more political clubs and groups began to spring up.

0: Revere, along with fellow patriot Dr. Joseph Warren, would eventually belong to more of these organizations than anyone else. Several area taverns, which in those days were the principal public meeting places, were often rendezvous points for the clubs. And the Green Dragon Tavern, one of the grandest in Boston, was now the place to which Paul Revere made his way.
1: Paul Revere! Come over here!
2: Adams! I'm coming!
3: Hey, Revere. It's good to see you.
2: Andrew, and what brings you out tonight?
3: Well, I have to tell you, Paul, I came to get some of the house stew. The only thing I can chew these days.
2: Yes, I heard about the fight. Got some teeth knocked out, did you?
3: One of Gage's redcoats. Got too much liquor in him and wanted to fight.
2: Oh.
3: Guess you know, I can't let an opportunity like that pass me up.
2: I guess not.
3: Say, I don't suppose you could wire me up some replacements. Your ad says that you can do that. Wire in a new tooth or two.
2: Sure thing. You can come on by tomorrow. I'll carve something for you out of ivory that should work pretty well.
3: Glad to hear it. Well, I see your friends are waiting for you.
2: Looks like it.
3: Sam Adams and John Hancock, eh? You boys cooking something up?
2: You just never know, Andrew. You never know.
3: Well, I'll see you tomorrow, then.
4: We must be careful in everything that we do to direct the events to our own ends. What do you think, Sam?
5: I agree, John. At least General Gage pulled his regulars from Boston after the massacre. No doubt, in some measure, a reaction to your engraving of the event, Paul.
6: Boston came pretty close to revolution at that point.
5: Mm-hmm.
6: Six colonists shot at close range by the Redcoats.
4: And I don't doubt that the engraving did help galvanize public opinion.
5: Copies were all over the colonies. They even found their way to Europe.
4: But I'm not happy about your cousin John representing the rascals, Sam. John Adams, supposed patriot, defending the British?
5: But don't you see? That's the genius of it. We don't want to alienate the moderates, so it's important that we do everything in our power to make sure the offenders have a fair trial.
6: I suppose, but it still rankles. Anyway, I don't think this thing is going to settle down. We need to be wise and plan ahead.
5: Well, so far, whenever there's been a confrontation, we've been able to keep the people of Boston informed and give them a rallying point.
4: Like the silver piece that the Sons of Liberty commissioned you to make, Paul. The Rescinders Bowl?
5: Mm. Yes, a fitting memorial, I must say, to the brave legislators who wouldn't bow to King George's demand that we rescind the circular letter. The letter was valid. The taxes Parliament levied in the Townshend Act on paper and glass and tea and all the rest were nothing less than an outrage.
6: Yes, but when they finally repealed the Townshend Acts, they should have gone all the way and repealed the tax on everything. We've stopped boycotting English imports for now, but Parliament has seriously misread the situation if they think we don't care about the tax they left on tea.
5: Or that we don't care about their handing a virtual monopoly to their East India Company to import tea to the colonies.
4: Exactly. Just another instance of English control.
5: Indeed. By cutting out the middleman for the East India Company, their chosen agents here can undersell our own merchants.
6: I know we're all agreed that we need to try to come to some sort of compromise, or rather, some sort of acknowledgement on England's part that we here in the colonies have certain rights. And one of those is that we shouldn't be taxed on anything unless we're fairly represented.
4: I know you're an optimist, Revere, but do you really think England will comply?
5: They see it as the colonies needing to comply.
4: We all see it as England needing to recognize us as important citizens, as important as any others in the British Empire.
6: I see it as a collective responsibility on the part of our colonies to regulate our own affairs.
5: Exactly right. Public liberty. The rights of individuals, to be sure, but the liberty of a people to determine their own future.
0: During the next couple of years, tensions between the colonists and England continued to build. General Gage couldn't understand the colonists' resistance to what he considered to be reasonable laws enacted by Parliament. He did perhaps have one advantage in his struggle to reconcile British and American thinking. And that was through his beautiful and very American wife, Margaret.
7: But dear, you must try to understand. We Americans don't like to be dictated to.
8: Dictated to? Margaret, at the moment the colonies are taxed more lightly than any country in all of Europe. These grumblers resist even the most minuscule of taxes.
7: Taxes levied without any input from us. They are just dictated by Parliament.
8: Well, think about it. It costs the Crown a great deal to keep the troops here. Where do these people suppose the money comes from to provide for the general safety?
7: Safety, indeed. King George just wants the troops here to enforce his will on us.
8: Well, be that as it may, they don't appreciate anything England is doing for them. The king has ordered me to make peace with the colonists, but the bullies, all of them, and the Bostonians are the worst.
7: And I suppose I know who your favorite Bostonian might be.
8: Well, you, of course, my dearest.
7: Oh, my love, thank you. But that's not what I meant. I meant your favorite fellow, the famous P.R.
8: That rascal? One of the most vexing of them all, that sly silversmith, Paul Revere.
0: Paul Revere and other patriots continued in various ways to uphold the struggle to gain recognition for American self-determination. 1 year from the date that a boy by the name of Christopher Sider was killed when a frightened British customs officer fired into a mob, Revere held a memorial service for the youth at his home. The windows were ablaze, light streaming through them to reveal pictures commemorating American liberty and memorializing the murdered boy. The exhibition was well attended by silent, solemn spectators. And then there were the public town meetings, one of which was called by Patriot Sam Adams in November of 1772.
9: And I propose that we appoint a committee of correspondents, fellow patriots selected from among our citizens here in Boston, to keep the lines of communication open with the other colonies. We must coordinate our efforts. We must plan and act together to ensure our right to rule our own affairs.
0: Slowly but surely, the desire of American colonists to be self-governing continued to grow. At the same time, they were tied by family and heritage to the countries of Europe, particularly to England, since they were under English rule and many were of English heritage. It was a conflict that seemed destined to ignite at some point, and yet daily life continued. Sadly, Paul Revere's wife, Sarah, died in March of 1773, leaving him with a household of seven children, one of them an infant girl named Isana, just 5 months old. A few months later, in September, Isana followed her mother to the grave. However, about this time, Paul Revere was to experience at least one happiness in his life. On a summer's day, as he was walking near his shop...
6: Ah, a beautiful day. Beautiful. Oh, but I'd better hurry. Got a busy day ahead of... Oh, I beg your pardon, miss. I'm so sorry. I wasn't watching.
10: No. It was entirely my fault. I was looking in the shop window and I...
6: In my windows?
10: Your windows? You're Mr. Revere, then? Paul Revere?
6: Glad I am.
10: Such beautiful work you do. Huh. I admire it so.
6: Really? I mean, thank you, Miss...
10: Walker. Rachel Walker. Rachel.
6: Well, then, Miss Walker, Rachel, I'm in your debt. You must let me make something for you out of silver, some buttons, tableware.
10: Thank you, Mr. Revere. I would be most honored.
0: Within weeks, on October 10th, 1773, Paul Revere and Rachel Walker were married. Although she was 11 years his junior, the marriage was a love match. Rachel was devoted to Paul and he to her. She shouldered the tasks of running his household with affectionate good cheer and supported his role of patriot, a role that was only just beginning.
11: You know, Paul and Rachel's wedding brings a question to my mind.
0: Oh, what's that, Uncle Dan?
11: Well, I'm wondering if you know why a bride is always out of luck on her wedding day.
0: Out of luck? Always? That doesn't make any sense. A woman's wedding day is the most wonderful day of her life.
11: How can it be, Aunt Carol? After all, here it is on her wedding day, and the bride doesn't get to marry the best man.
0: Well, of course not. The bride marries the groom, not the best man.
12: Oh, no. Uncle Dan, you're incorrigible. You snuck in a riddle.
11: Oh, turnabout's fair play, though, Aunt Carol. I'm ready and willing if you have a riddle for me.
12: Well, as a matter of fact, I've been saving one that would fit right about here.
11: Oh, go ahead. Spring it on me.
12: Here it is. Why is a room full of married couples empty?
11: Ooh, I knew this would be hard.
12: Are you stumped?
11: Well, give me a minute. Let me see. Why is a room full of married couples empty?
12: That's the question. Do you give up?
11: Well, since we do have to get back to our story soon, I guess I better give up. Why is a room full of married couples empty?
12: Because it doesn't have a single person in it.
11: Oh.
12: Single, as in not married, you see.
11: Yes, I do see. You stump

0: 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That's yourstoryhour.org.
1: But now, Uncle Dan, let's get back to our story.
0: Good idea. Here now is the conclusion of today's story, Paul Revere, the Patriot Silversmith.
1: As tensions progressed between England and the colonies, the Committee of Correspondence actively kept the people informed. In addition, the various political club meetings, sometimes held in secret, were an essential means of communication. Many were the topics discussed, not the least of which was the ongoing unhappiness over the tax on tea. Three of the principal actors in the resistance were Sam Adams, Dr. Joseph Warren, and Paul Revere.
2: So, Doc Warren, what say you?
3: Well, we know the ships loaded with the King's tea will be sailing for Boston at some point, if they haven't already.
4: Yes, Joseph, and when they arrive, something must be done. Now, I have a plan.
2: A what plan? Tell us, Sam.
4: Well, first of all, are we agreed that a reasonable solution will be sought? But that if it is not productive, a protest of convincing proportions will be the only way to capture the attention of the Crown?
3: Agreed.
2: Agreed.
4: Mm-hmm. Then here's what I propose. We already know that the colonists will resist buying the tea if they must first pay a tax on it. Mm. And if England keeps showing favoritism to the East India Company.
3: True. The ships can just turn around and go back where they came from.
2: Or they can sit at anchor loaded with tea that no merchant will buy.
4: Or
2: what?
4: Well, the ships could be relieved of their cargo.
2: Aha. Excellent. We won't buy it. And of course, no one would approve of using stolen merchandise, but if in protest, the tea...
3: should find its way to the bottom of the Boston Harbor.
2: Then that would announce to King George and Parliament that we will not be taxed unless we have a say in it.
4: Exactly.
2: But if Gage, or anyone for that matter, would be able to identify those who caused this unfortunate sinking of British tea, then what?
3: Well, what if they couldn't identify us?
4: Yeah, just what I was thinking. We must be disguised. Our cause is too important for us to be spending wasted time under arrest. Mm. Or worse yet, being shipped off to England for trial. Like they tried to do with the men involved with the attack on the Gaspé schooner.
2: Mm. So, what disguise then? I know.
4: What?
2: We could disguise ourselves as Indians. That would, after all, be perfectly understood, since the Indian is now a common symbol for liberty.
3: Mm-hmm. Brilliant plan, Revere. Brilliant. And one more precaution. We should appoint leaders, trusted men who are sworn to secrecy to help us carry out our raid.
2: And each of these leaders should recruit men to serve with them.
4: But each group should be known only within their unit. Mm. That way, if anyone is detained by Gage's soldiers, or if there be any spies among us, they won't be able to implicate any but those in their own group.
2: Mm. So now we wait until tea time, gentlemen.
3: Yes, tea time for the Patriots of Boston.
4: And we'll see what King George will do. Hopefully, we'll never need to put our plan into action. But have your men in place. If we act, it must be swift and certain. But no one is to be harmed, mind you, and no property destroyed.
2: Except the tea.
4: Exactly. Except the tea.
1: A few weeks later, in the Revere silversmith shop...
2: Nice work, son. You're already a skilled silversmith.
5: Thank you, Papa. Not as good as you yet, though.
2: Ah, it all comes with practice. But silversmithing is a part of this family. Your grandfather was only 12 years old when he was shipped to America, alone, I might add, to make his way. He soon became a silversmith apprentice, and now here you are, a year older than that already.
5: Sometimes, if you have to be away, maybe I could run the shop.
2: I think that's a very good possibility.
5: Great. This is what I want to do all my life. Just like...
4: Revere, can we talk?
2: Sam. Well, of course. Paul, would you please deliver the silver bowl to Mrs. Johnson? I told her it would be ready today. Here it is, already wrapped.
5: Yes, Papa. Nice to see you, Mr. Adams.
4: And you, Paul.
2: What is it, Sam?
4: As you know, the boats loaded with tea are now sitting in the harbor.
2: Yes, indeed.
4: And our esteemed royal governor, A.

0: agent of the king that he is, insists that the taxes be paid. In fact, the ships have been forbidden to leave the harbor unless and until that tax is collected.
1: No compromise in sight, then?
0: Oh, none. I've called a town meeting later this afternoon. We need to be ready.
1: Everything is in place. Planning is the key, and we have planned.
0: Okay, attention! Attention, everyone! Attention! Thank you. As you are aware, three ships loaded with East India tea have arrived in Boston Harbor.
2: Hey, tell them to go back where they came from! We don't want their tea!
0: Quiet now. That, in fact, is exactly what we've told Royal Governor Hutchinson. But he has repeated his command not to allow the ships out of the harbor until the tax has been paid.
3: This tax is unfair!
4: Not only does England tax us, they let the East Indian Company sell directly to their agents here in Boston.
5: With no middleman, they can undercut our prices.
6: That's right.
4: We merchants can't compete with that.
7: Yeah, we don't even get to vote on the tax.
6: No.
3: Taxation without representation.
0: All right, are we agreed then? We will not pay the tax. All right, then the tax will not be paid. Ready then, Paul? You and your unit?
1: Oh, yes, Sam. We all know what to do. The captain of each tribe, shall we say, knows his role.
0: Excellent. And you, Doc Warren, you're ready?
8: Indeed. I say roll out the lamp black and red ochre to paint our faces. I'm gonna make a fine Indian.
1: That's for sure, Doc. And here are our costumes.
8: I can't wait to hear the splash of tea chests on their way to the bottom of the Boston Harbor.
9: Paul Revere, silversmith, Dr. Joseph Warren, and many of their fellow citizens participated that night, December 16, 1773, in a brilliant piece of political showmanship. Disguised as Mohawk Indians, the Patriots stormed the ships in the harbor that were loaded with chests of tea. And although these ships were surrounded by British warships, no resistance was offered.
10: Tax us, will you, King George?
11: Going well, don't you think, Paul?
1: A highly successful affair.
11: No doubt King George will hear of this. And Adams, I'm sure Adams is pleased.
1: We should all be pleased.
11: Proud. Indeed we should.
1: I'm going to go get a lock. One was broken by some of our men. It needs to be replaced.
11: Yes, we have no quarrel with this ship or its property.
1: Indeed, this is not a protest against order. Rather, we have struck a blow for justice and fair representation.
4: The last chest goes into the harbor!
9: At the end of the raid, known to history as the Boston Tea Party, a total of 342 containers, 90,000 pounds of East India's tea, had been dumped into the harbor. Almost immediately, a ballad memorializing the event sprang up and was lustily sung on the streets by supporters, and no doubt by not a few participants.
0: Raleigh Mohawks, bring out your axes and tell King George we'll pay no taxes on his foreign tea.
12: On his foreign tea.
0: Our Warren's there and bold Revere with hands to do and words to cheer for liberty and laws.
12: For liberty and laws.
9: Paul Revere and Dr. Joseph Warren were the only two men mentioned in the ballad. But credit for the colonial resistance to English taxation goes to all participants. As luck would have it, General Gage, the commander of British forces in America, was in England at the time of the Tea Party. Soon, Parliament would react with strict new legislation in an attempt to control the colonies, and Gage would be ordered back to enforce them. But for the moment, the taste of victory was sweet in the struggle for colonial self-determination.
6: Well, Aunt Carol, Paul Revere certainly contributed a lot more than his famous midnight ride to the cause of American independence.
9: So much more, Uncle Dan. But of course, that ride was memorialized and made quite popular by Henry Wadsworth Longfellow's poem, mm-hmm. The Midnight Ride of Paul Revere. He fires the imagination and it sticks in the memory.
6: Why, just the way our dramatized stories do, Aunt Carol.
9: Mm-hmm.
6: You know, our stories are often credited with helping students excel in history.
9: That's true, and we certainly have a wealth of historical stories ready for downloading or available in CD albums.
6: So whether you're studying the lives of adventurers, explorers, patriots, or trailblazers, you'll find a great selection when you visit our website at yourstoryhour.org. 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
6: Well, Aunt Carol, it's time for us to sign off.
9: Yes, but we'll be looking for you next time when we'll continue with the next chapter in the life of Paul Revere.
6: See you then.
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0: Hear the creak of the rigging, listen to the wind whip the sails. Yes, boys and girls, Sailor Sam's big schooner, the Porpoise, plunges swiftly through the waves, eager to serve her master. Where is she going? Wish I could tell you, but we'll have to find out from Sailor Sam, an adventurous young man whose hunt for scientific truth takes him anywhere. Yes, anywhere. And with him go his two young cousins, Buddy and Nancy. Aye, aye, mate. It's full speed ahead now for seafaring thrills with Sailor Sam!
1: Sam!
2: Whoops, don't we knock anymore?
1: Sam, come quick!
2: Well, what's the trouble?
1: It's Hazel, Sam. Hazel's sick now, too.
2: Hazel?
1: She's sick just like all the others. Come quick!
3: Well, boys and girls, things couldn't get much worse than this, could they? As members of the crew fall sick left and right, their only hope, the help of our friend and nurse Hazel. What could be worse than Hazel herself becoming ill? But that's exactly what has happened, and this voyage is beginning to look more and more like the old sailor on the dock in Spain predicted, to look doomed. You remember that Sam and our friends agreed to take charge of the lead ship, the Santa Maria, in a modern-day repeat of Columbus' 1492 voyage. Almost from the start, strange happenings took place on the ships. At approximately the same place as it had happened 500 years earlier, the Pinta broke her rudder. Then, while the little fleet was anchored in the Canary Islands, a disturbing telegram warned them that they would never successfully carry out the voyage. And soon after the ships were cutting their way through the high seas, crew members began falling ill. It might be the ghosts of Columbus' crew. It might be just a coincidence.
4: And it might be the work of Cameron Sharp. I wouldn't put it past him.
5: Oh, come, Mr. Lindell. Maybe a man who has missed out on a big opportunity and is sore about it sends a nasty telegram.
4: Which he did.
5: Sure, but the man would have to be in pretty poor mental shape to try to stop a voyage by somehow causing the crew to all get sick.
4: When the International Geographic Journal decided to resail Columbus Voyage, and I was assigned the job of carrying it off, Cameron Sharp was like a madman. He accused, he railed, he said many things I'm sure he would retract in a better frame of mind.
5: Okay, granted he was upset. Even maybe tipped a little off balance by your getting the job and not him. How could he cause the whole crew to get sick?
4: I don't know, Mr. Olson, I just don't know. But I feel certain.
1: Ole! Oh, hello, Mr. Lindell. Ole, you have to come quick.
6: Come where? What's the matter, buddy?
1: Hazel's sick.
4: Hazel?
6: Oh, no.
4: It's incredible.
1: Come on, Ole. Sam wants us all to meet in Hazel's cabin.
6: How is Hazel, buddy?
1: Well, she's plenty sick. Sam says that it's been about time we started doing what we should have been doing all along.
4: What is this double talk? Why are you meeting in Hazel's room?
5: Well, we're going to have to meet in Hazel's room to pray, Mr. Lindell.
4: Pray?
1: Well, you can come too, Mr. Lindell. Sam said to ask you. Jeff's there.
4: Yes, my son would be there. His curiosity...
1: Please, whatever you do, hurry!
7: And so, our Father, although we can't understand exactly what's going on or why it is, we ask for grace to meet the situation squarely. We accept thy will, knowing that you really do care for us and have only our best in mind. Help us to continue to learn and show us how we may best carry out your will, even in this puzzling situation. You know that we would like Hazel to recover. It's entirely in your hands, Father. In Jesus' name, amen.
8: Amen.
9: Amen.
8: Amen.
9: I say.
1: Huh? What's the matter, Jeff?
9: It was... I didn't know. It was almost as though God was right here with us all.
1: He was.
9: Did you feel it, Father?
4: It was interesting. Different than I'd expected, at any rate.
5: Oh?
4: Yes. I'd expected a great deal more show of emotion and much more asking of God for Hazel's recovery and so forth. I'm a bit surprised at the emphasis on serving God rather than the usual prayer where people ask God to serve them.
10: As Christians, Mr. Lindell, we know that God has already done for us
8: more than anybody could ever do. When the Lord Jesus Christ, a completely sinless man, the Son of God himself, was killed as a sinner, he did it for us. There's nothing more he needs to do.
5: And yet there's lots and lots more he does do. Just like he did exactly what we needed when he saved us from our sins. He still keeps on doing what we need in the way of making us better people and getting us ready to be with him.
4: And you really believe this, Sam?
7: That's right, Mr. Lindell.
4: Such faith is impressive.
10: Oh, Hazel, what's the matter?
8: It's nothing, honey. Don't fret yourself.
7: Hazel, try to the best of your ability to describe exactly how you feel. Maybe the Lord will give us something to go on.
8: Well, it's like a flu, but it isn't the flu. One minute I'm burning up, and the next minute I can't keep warm. The pain jumps around from my abdomen to my head and back again, and always a whole lot more painful than before. Yeah, it's not like a virus. It never seems to make all of me sick at one time. Sounds strange, but that's it.
7: Sounds strange, all right.
8: It's almost like that poor fellow that fell sick earlier said. It's like some evil spirit is poisoning the air. Like breathing in what's making me sick, and there's nothing I can do about it.
9: I say, I wonder...
11: Well, what is it, Jeff?
9: I have an idea. I'm not sure you understand, but we may be on the way toward finding a cure for this so-called sickness.
4: Jeffrey, talk sense.
9: I want to try something first, Father. Then I'll know.
5: Can't you tell us what it is?
10: Please, Jeff. Maybe it can make Hazel feel better.
9: I hope it can. Do you have any sodium bicarbonate handy?
8: Soda bicarbonate? I'm afraid I've got a little more than an upset stomach, Jeff.
9: Will you try it? Even though you don't think it'll do any good?
4: Jeffrey, we've had enough of your tomfoolery.
8: That's all right, Mr. Lindell. Maybe he's got something. Who knows? Sure, Jeff, I'll take it. It can't do me any harm.
12: How much longer are we to let this go on? Well, first many of our crew members are sick. Now even Hazel the cook is down. I tell you, this voyage is haunted. We should have gotten off when we had a chance, back in the Canary Islands.
13: Well, it's too late for that now, Ben.
12: That's right, it is. But it isn't too late to take over this ship, this whole voyage over.
14: You mean we should mutiny?
12: I mean we should do what's right. This time not be stopped because some child thinks he sees land. If this voyage really is haunted, the only way to get the spirits to leave us alone is to turn back. We all know that the skipper won't do that. I say we take the ship. I say we take it right now. Who's with me? All right, men. Let's go.
4: Sometimes I think I'm losing my mind.
7: What do you mean, Mr. Lindell?
4: This whole voyage. Ghosts, strange coincidences, mysterious illness, religious scientists. And now my son has somehow become a ship's doctor.
5: I'm afraid he's not much of a doctor, prescribing soda bicarbonate for what's getting everybody sick.
4: But even the fact that you allowed him to try it, I just can't seem to take it all in.
7: I think Jeffrey was pretty disappointed when Hazel didn't jump up well after taking that soda.
4: In the way any child would be, I suppose.
7: Well, I suppose the only thing to do is... Sounds like some of the crew is headed this way.
5: Yeah, maybe I'd better go out and tell him about Hazel.
7: You can see what they want at the same time.
5: Okay, Skipper.
7: Oh, Ollie.
5: Yeah, Sam?
7: Maybe it'd be best to go easy on how bad Hazel and the others really are.
5: You're sounding more like the original Columbus all the time. Don't worry, Sam. Only the bare facts.
15: Look, there comes the first mate.
5: Say, what is this? Looks like the whole crew.
12: It's everybody who could come, mate. But the others are for us, too.
5: For you? I don't get what you mean.
12: It should be rather simple. We're taking charge of this ship and the voyage.
5: Taking charge? You mean you're...
12: I think it's finally gotten through. Take him, men!
5: No!
16: This ought to do it.
9: I never saw a guy would fight like that. Took all three of us to get him.
12: Your best time while you had the chance.
9: Yeah, that's right.
12: The rest of you follow me. We still have the captain and Mr. Nathan Lindell to capture.
7: So that's it, eh?
12: That's right, Skipper. This time, we're not about to change our mind when someone yells land. We've nothing against you, but this voyage cannot continue.
7: You speak like an educated man, Ben. How can you go on about ghosts and the like?
12: I speak for the entire crew, Skipper. Now, no more talking. Hear the old direct things our way? We'll have to secure you with your first mate. Well, which shall it be, Captain Stone?
7: I'm afraid you don't leave me with much choice.
12: I thought you'd see it our way. Now then.
7: I don't see it your way, Ben.
12: What's that?
7: But before I'll step down as captain of this ship, I'll have to be made to do it.
12: There are plenty of men here to see that you do, Captain.
7: Oh, what about you? Why don't you see that I do?
12: Enough of this! Take him, men!
7: Hold it, men! It seems that you've elected Ben here, your leader. Let him handle this.
12: Well, if that's the way you're going to be...
17: Look, Sam, he has a knife.
7: I've got a chair. You ought to have a little trouble getting that knife past this four-legged shield, Ben. Now, why don't you try?
12: All right. I will, Captain.
11: You'll do nothing of the kind.
12: Pace!
11: Look at y'all. I laid down for a few minutes, and when I get up, Ole's tied up in his chair, and everybody else is up here, watching you two grown men acting like a cheap television thriller. Now, Ben, you put that knife away. And Sam, you put that chair down.
12: But you're sick. Near death.
11: Not anymore, I'm not. Mr. Lindell's son may be just a young boy, but he's enough of a doctor to have discovered what's been going on around here. The others who were sick ought to be okay within a few hours, and then maybe we can all get the ghosts out of our heads and have a sensible voyage.
7: All right, men, your attention. Now, I realize that we've all been under a strain the last few days, and I know that under normal circumstances, you men would have shown better sense than what you tried here. So I'm willing to suspend judgment for now. Let's return to our duties and work as if this never happened. If our charts are correct, we ought to be sighting real land in the next few days.
5: But what has been the cause of the sickness aboard the Santa Maria?
9: I remember reading about something just like it in a book on rare poisons. It's from a South American plant, very rare. I can't even remember its name, but I know it was long and hard to pronounce.
5: But a poison. Sam, do you know what that means?
7: Yes, I do, Ollie. If the men and Hazel have really been poisoned, that means that someone had to do the poisoning.
17: But who, Sam? Who?
3: That's the exact question we're asking, isn't it, boys and girls? I have a feeling we're going to see a lot more action before the Nina, the Penta, and the Santa Maria make port in the New World. Be with us right here next time for more exciting adventure with Sailor Sam! 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
1: Hi, children. This is Old Owl speaking. I'd like to introduce you to a few of my friends.
2: My name is Beauregard Bear.
3: And all you lads and lassies, my name is McKelvey Mutt.
4: And my name is Bruce the Goose.
5: Top of the morning to you. My name is Philip the Fox.
6: Hi, I'm Squee the Squirrel, and I want to invite you along for a story in the forest.

0: Hi there. We've been waiting for you. We're going to have fun and learn something, too, because it's time for Fables of Faith. Here are your friends, Uncle Van, Christy, and Bud.
1: Can you say the bylaws again?
2: Love, joy, peace, patience,
1: stepping on the grass,
3: smooth gentleness,
1: water, gentleness. What about the apples?
3: Goodness.
1: And faithfulness last week. All right, now, this week is going
3: to
1: be
3: hard to remember all of them.
1: But it's easy to remember as you think of the story, isn't it? Mm-hmm. And it's a good thing for you to learn, because these are things that should be ruling your life, and these are things that should be evident in your life. The story today is about meekness, and this is a word that we should learn. And let's see how Beauregard handled it, all right?
3: All right.

0: Bo, what you doing?
1: Oh, just looking at these ants.
0: Well, what's so interesting about a bunch of little ants?
1: Plenty. Just look at those little fellows work, carrying those grains of sand and piling them up. And look at those, bringing food for the rest of the bunch.
0: Bo, it's a colony of ants, not a bunch.
1: Well, whatever it is, they sure are busy all the time.
0: Hey, we better get busy and get to the clubhouse. We have a meeting today, you know.
1: Yeah, that's right. Okay, Squinty, I'm coming.
0: You know, I think it's a good thing I came along when I did, or you'd probably still be watching those ants.
1: You should watch them sometime, Squinty. As a matter of fact, I think the whole Unity Club should watch the ants.
0: Why, Bo?
1: Because they really got a Unity Club. I don't think I've ever seen a lazy ant.
0: Oh, Bo, you know, you're so funny sometimes.
1: And I don't know whether or not ants can talk, but I'll bet if they can talk, you'd never hear them ever complaining.
0: Well, why not?
1: Too busy working, that's why not.
0: Well, we better keep busy walking or we won't get to the meeting on time.
1: Hey, wait a minute, Squinty.
0: What now, Bo? More ants?
1: Nope, just one.
0: Just one? Where do you see one ant?
1: Right here on my paw. See him crawling around?
0: Well, brush him off and let's go.
1: Can't do that. Gotta take him back.
0: What? Take him back?
1: Yep, take him back.
0: One little, tiny, weeny, measly ant?
1: Sure. Why, he might be pretty important to the rest of the... What do you call a bunch of ants again, Squinty?
0: A colony, Bo. A colony. But do you think they're gonna miss that one little ant?
1: I don't know, but I wouldn't want to be responsible if they did miss him. Go ahead, Squinty, and I'll be there just as soon as I can get him back.
0: Oh, Bo, sometimes I just can't believe you do the things you do.
1: Well, Squinty, I can't help being like I am. I'll see you later. Come on, little ant. I'll have you home in no time.

0: Come to order.
1: Come to order. Is everyone here?
2: Oh, everyone except Bo.
1: Oh? Where is Bo?
2: Oh, he's taking an aunt home.
1: I say, I wasn't aware that Bo had relatives hereabout.
2: He hasn't, Philip.
1: But, my dear fellow, you just said he was taking his aunt home.
2: No, I didn't. I said that he was taking an aunt home.
3: But, lad, no matter how you put it, it means the same.
2: No, it doesn't.
4: It does, unless you mean he's taking a little old tiny itsy-bitsy.
2: That's what I mean, Bruce.
1: Are you sure, lad?
2: Well, I couldn't be sure. He was watching a colony of ants, see, when I went by for him. And when we left, one had crawled up on Bo, and Bo found it.
1: And he took it back.
3: A little ant?
4: All the way back!
2: All the way back.
1: I say, some of Bo's actions border on the ridiculous.
4: Certainly.
3: All that for a little insignificant ant.
1: Well, be that as it may, we must get along with the meeting. Bo will be here shortly, and I'm sure he'll be able to explain his actions.
3: I must admit, Mr. President, that this next word has me stumped a bit. I can't even recall why we put it in our bylaws.
1: Well, what is the next word then, McKelvey?
3: Meekness.
1: And what's so puzzling about that word?
3: Well, as I see it, meekness and weakness mean about the same thing. I thought we were supposed to be strong, not weak.
1: Yes, I must say I agree with McKelvey entirely. Should we really be timid, sniveling creatures who are afraid of our own shadows?
4: No, I don't think we should be like that.
3: Then why keep this word in? I say we should just omit this one.
2: Now, let's not throw it out until we find out what it means.
4: That's a very good suggestion, Squinty. There has to be a reason for its being in the bylaws. Have any of you tried to define it yet?
1: Well, certainly. It means weak, sniveling, afraid of one's own shadow.
3: Not to mention cowardly,
4: My. You fellows certainly have a distorted view of meekness.
1: Well, then how would you define it, old owl?
4: Well, first, let me ask you this. Name someone you know whom you would consider to be meek.
1: Oh, well, I don't know. Well, let me see. There's... No. He's just plain cowardly.
4: I thought you said they meant the same thing.
3: No, I said that, and they do. After a while, I found Wally Weasel to be a bit, he was rather weak and sniveling.
4: But didn't you say they meant the same thing as meekness?
3: Well, I did, but upon reconsideration, I don't find the term suitable.
1: Nor do I, for the one of whom I was thinking. Maybe I don't understand the meaning of the term after all.
2: I sure don't. I used to think that I was meek. And then when Philip and McKelvey began saying all those bad things about meekness, well, I wasn't sure that I wanted to be meek anymore.
4: Well, I can assure you, they mean none of these things. If you want a real definition, you'll have to look... Oh, here's Bo. Come on in, Bo.
5: Thanks, old owl. Sorry I'm late, but I had to take an aunt home. Yeah. How did all of you know?
2: I told them.
5: Well, I'm glad you did, because now they know why I was late.
4: Bo, we were discussing meekness. Do you have any ideas about it?
5: Not me, old owl. Is that another word in our bylaws?
4: Yes, it is, and a very important one. Some of us seem to think we should omit it, but I think we should learn about it before we decide whether or not to omit it. Before I say any more, I'll give you all one more crack at it. Bruce, how about you, lad?
6: Not me, Owl.
4: Squinty?
2: Well, I thought I knew, but now I'm not so sure.
4: Well, what about you, McKelvey?
3: Well, I had a few preconceived ideas, but they've been somewhat shattered through our discussion.
4: Mine too, I must confess.
1: Well, then, let me ask Bo a question.
5: Sure, go ahead, old owl.
1: Bo, what on earth made you carry that little ant all the way back home?
3: Hey, I thought we were discussing meekness.
1: Yes, yes.
3: Why should we bring Bo's silly doings into the discussion?
1: Well, now just hold your hat, McKelvey. I asked Bo a question, and you'd benefit from listening to his answer.
5: Okay.
1: Bo?
5: Well, you see, old owl, I've got lots of respect for those little creatures. Why, they may be small, but they're sure strong and smart and really keep busy.
4: I say, old owl, I fail to see what you...
1: Now, Philip, keep quiet until Bo has finished. Now, Bo, don't you think it was a little ridiculous carrying that ant all the way back? Why didn't you just flick it off your paw and go on your way?
5: Oh, I could have, I guess. But I thought that what he was doing was just as important as what I was doing. So I took him back.
4: I say, oh boy. Did he offer his thanks when you returned him safely at home?
5: Nope. I didn't expect him to. He just went back to what he was doing, and that was thanks enough.
1: Now, Bo, you're very big and powerful. Bigger than anyone here, and certainly bigger than those ants. Do you ever feel as if you'd like to take over everything?
5: What do you mean, old owl?
1: I mean, you could wipe out that whole colony of ants with one stomp of your big paw.
5: But I wouldn't want to do that.
1: Oh, no. I know you wouldn't, lad. Instead, you choose to learn from the smaller creatures and carry one all the way back to his colony, rather than flick him away. And you choose to sit here with us, even in the midst of ridicule. And in your own considerate fashion, you try to learn from us. Fact is, you're teaching us.
5: What?
3: Bo? Teaching us?
2: Yes. I don't understand what you mean, Oro.
1: Well, Bo has enough strength and power to take care of the lot of us. But his real strength is in his control and respect for others. Anyone have a word for it?
2: Oh, yeah.
5: Meekness.
2: Meekness.

0: Well, do you still think that meekness means weak and, you know, like McKelvey and Phillips said, sniveling and cowardly so forth?
1: Nuh-uh.
0: Isn't that what meek means?
1: No.
0: What does meek mean?
1: Meek means that they're strong.
0: They're strong, but do they use it in the wrong way?
1: No, they use it in the right way.
0: Do you know what the best example we have of meekness is? In the Bible, when Jesus was on the cross, do you think that he could have come down from the cross and destroyed the whole world?
1: Yeah.
0: Huh? He created the world, didn't he? He could have destroyed the whole world, but why did he not?
1: Because he loved us.
0: What does John 3:16 say? For God so
1: loved
0: the world. That's the first one of the fruits of the Spirit, isn't it? And God had it first, and God is love. God so loved the world, he gave his only begotten Son. And Jesus could have destroyed the whole world, but he chose to stay here on this earth and be crucified. Meekness, you might remember this definition, is controlled strength. And Jesus Christ had controlled strength. And you know what controlled it? His love for us.
2: We sure are glad you were with us today, and we hope you had a good time with Uncle Van, Christy, Bud, and all our forest friends. Why don't you plan to be here with us next week for more Fables of Faith? Bye for now.
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2: This is Jack Brinkman. Last time, Mike, Anthony, and some new friends were on their way to a village deep in the mountains of Kashmir. Their purpose? To distribute gospel literature. Several miles outside the village, an armed rebel has stopped them.
3: I said, who are you?
4: How do you do? My name is Plum, and this is my sister, Stick. And these three nice young men came all the way from the United States.
3: Where are you going?
5: We are going to visit Fazil Mandi.
3: What is your purpose there?
5: We have come to give gifts and to talk to the people.
3: One moment. في عندي غرب جايين ضيوف شكلهم أول مرة هون.
6: غرب؟ عديهم. خليهم يمشوا. فينا نستعملهم منيح.
3: Okay. Do you have a gift for me?
5: Oh, yes. We have a CD you can have. Here.
4: And do you like cake, sweetie?
3: Thank you. That's very good.
4: Oh, it is my mother's recipe. I'm ever so glad you liked it.
3: You might continue to Fazil Mandi. They will be very surprised to see you.
5: Thank you, sir.
3: Please be careful.
5: We will. Thank you.
7: Was he with the government?
5: I believe that was a rebel.
7: The side of the mountain's all terraced. Yeah. From here all the way down to the village. Looks like giant steps.
5: Can you imagine doing all that terracing by hand?
4: There are many little streams from melting glaciers above us. They use that water for irrigation.
8: Very smart. What do they grow?
4: Oh, wheat, potatoes, barley, and over there's an orchard.
7: Oh, I'm out of breath.
4: Your body will get used to the high altitude. Just make sure you drink a lot of water. Oh, and don't exert yourself.
9: If you start feeling dizzy or nauseous, let me know. I've got some acetazolamide in my pack. It treats altitude sickness.
5: Look, notice that everyone down there is wearing a burqa. The women work in the fields here.
8: Where are the men?
4: In the village.
9: If they're wearing burqas, they must be pretty conservative.
5: Yes. Have you heard of the Taliban?
8: Taliban? Great.
5: Plum and I will talk to the women. It wouldn't be appropriate for us to go into the village.
9: You want us to go in?
5: If you're comfortable with that. We should probably keep one of you with us for security.
8: I'll stay.
5: Okay, then. I think we're ready. We'll leave the jeep here. Mike, I believe that trail leads down into the center of town.
9: All right.
4: I've prepared a small backpack for each of us. Inside, there are Bibles, tracts, and CDs.
5: Give the material freely to anyone who seems interested.
4: There's also a couple water bottles and some yummy surprises I made.
7: Thank you, Miss Plum.
5: Mike, take this radio. We'll be on Channel 1.
9: Channel 1. Got it.
5: We'll meet back here in 2 hours. Let's say a prayer.
9: English?
10: Letter.
9: Here. Bible. You take?
10: Thank you. Hi. Do you speak English?
11: Yes.
10: Do you have a CD player?
11: Yes.
10: Here. Listen to this. It tells stories about God.
11: Thank you.
12: Mike, how's it going down there?
9: Good, but I don't think they quite know what to make of us.
12: I doubt anyone has ever done this before.
9: We've already gone through about half of the material we brought in.
12: Mike, there's a small group of men gathering on the west side of the village. It's probably nothing, but be vigilant. If you sense any trouble, head back here immediately.
13: Understood.
4: Shall we talk to the women over there?
5: Yes. Anthony, you can keep watch over here in the shade if you'd like. We'll be in that field just past the jeep.
8: Sounds good. You know where to find me.
9: Derek, We're getting some pretty weird looks.
10: Yeah, we should probably start heading back. I don't like the looks of that crowd over there.
9: It's that boy you talked to.
11: Here, you take.
7: What's in this? Wait, these are all the CDs and Bibles we gave away. What?
9: For you, for your people. We don't want them back.
11: My people don't want. You are Nazi. You must go, quickly.
10: I think we have a problem.
4: Stick, something's wrong down there.
5: No, it looks like a riot. Mike, can you hear me?
14: Stick, these people are very angry. They're throwing things at us. They're throwing rocks.
5: You need to get out of there now.
14: We're trying, but we can't. They've surrounded us. There must be 100
4: people. What can we do?
14: I don't know.
4: Stick, there's men running up the hill. Where's Anthony?
5: In the next field over. I don't know if I can make it to him in time. Oh dear. Oh dear.
15: Troublemakers!
16: What did you do?
15: Bibles! They were handing out Bibles! Thank them!
16: Jim! And the Jim Haram, what did you tell him? What is human people? Bring his Bibles! Take them away!
9: Derek, I can't stand.
17: Mike, you're bleeding bad.
3: Mister, I know you're hiding back there. It's going to get cold tonight. You can't stay in there.
8: Who are you?
3: Quiet. You must come with me.
8: First, tell me who you are.
3: You don't remember? I stopped your vehicle. If you want to live, we must go now. Follow me. Now, we will ride.
8: Where are you taking me?
3: To somewhere safe.
8: How can I trust you?
3: Because I have a gun and I'm not forcing you. Stay here if you'd like.
8: I'll come.
3: Okay, get on.
8: Does this have a headlight?
3: Safer with light off.
8: Are you joking? Motorbike, no light, mountain trails?
3: Lights make easy target. I know trail well. Don't be worried. Come. You stay in here.
8: Where are we? What is this place?
3: Cliff people lived here 1,000 years ago.
8: Am I safe here?
3: This is the best place I know. Sleep on that cot. Water is in the pitcher. And there is a cup. And you have flashlight?
8: Yes.
3: Okay, don't use it. You could be seen.
8: Where are you going?
3: We must wait for a village to settle down. Then I will take you out of the mountains.
8: What happened to my friends?
3: I'll try to find this out and come back tomorrow night and, like, at this time with food.
8: Thank you. My name is Anthony.
3: I'm Hashid. Now stay inside. Remember, this is very important.
8: I understand.
3: I go now.
8: Thank you for helping me.
3: I have one of the Americans.
18: And the others.
3: I will find them.
18: Americans pay money to buy back their family. We will have many new weapons. We have been blessed, Hashid.
3: Yes, indeed. Anthony.
8: Yes?
3: Here, some food.
8: Thank you. Who else is here? Plum! Stick, you're alive! Oh, thank you, Lord.
4: Are you all right, dear?
8: Yes, I'm fine. What happened to you?
5: Well, we left. I'm sorry. They were coming for us. I ran down, but I couldn't find you.
8: What about Mike and Derek?
4: Oh, I'm so sorry, yeah. Anthony.
8: What?
5: The Taliban have Derek in jail in the village.
8: And Mike? What about Mike?
4: Mike? Well,
5: He He didn't make it, Anthony.
8: This can't be true. How do you know this?
4: We dressed in burkas and slipped into the village. Everybody's talking about it.
5: I'm so sorry, Anthony.
3: Give me your keys. I will hide your track. Salah.
18: Go ahead, Hashid.
3: I have the two women also.
18: Do they suspect anything?
3: No. I have their trust.
18: Good.
3: But I don't know how long I can hold them.
18: You must contain them for 3 days until I arrive with the team.
3: I spoke with a friend inside the village. He said it's not safe for you to move. They are searching everywhere for you.
4: What do we do?
3: Stay in here tonight. I'll come back tomorrow night with food and information.
4: Oh, thank you, Hashid.
5: Mm-hmm. Why is he helping us?
19: Oh, God, no. Why, Mike? He was engaged. He loved Liz so much. He loved you so much. And he wanted to be a missionary in this country for you. Why, God? Why would you do that? He risked it all. Why not me? I just don't get it.
10: Here's the thing, Anthony. Jesus said, "For whosoever will save his life shall lose it. And whosoever will lose his life for my sake shall find it."
19: So then he's found his life. I've been afraid to lose my life for you. Okay, God. I'm all in.
5: I'm going to use the satellite phone, Plum.
4: Hashid warned us about going outside.
5: It won't work in here, so I'm going out. I'm not sure what to think about that man.
20: You've reached Midland Mission. We're sorry we're not in. Please leave a message.
5: Janet, this is Stick. It's an emergency. Please call me on the satellite phone when you get this.
8: Could I make a call?
5: Yes.
2: Jack Brinkman.
21: Jack. We're trapped in Kashmir. Something terrible happened. It's Mike.
2: Okay, Anthony. We have a poor connection. I'm going to need your location.
21: Okay. According to my watch, we're at 35, 52, 51 latitude, 76, 30, 51 longitude.
4: Got that? I wonder if he brought anything.
3: Hello?
5: We're still here.
3: I have a surprise. A grilled goat kebab. You like?
4: Hashid, oh, how lovely. They're my favorite. And we are so hungry.
5: Where did you get these?
3: Actually, my sister cooked them for you.
4: Oh, she lives in the village?
3: The next village over.
8: Thank you.
3: The people are still angry. I think you should stay, like, 2 more nights.
4: Oh, well, you are too kind.
3: Remember, don't go outside. You must not take any chances.
5: Someone's here.
8: To the back where it's dark, quick.
2: Anthony, are you in here?
8: Jack, what are you doing here?
2: What do you think I'm here for?
8: Oh, thank you. Thank you for coming.
5: Hello, I'm Stick.
4: I'm Plum. Thank you for coming, young man.
2: Guys, this is Jabari. He's going to attempt to free Derek. Let's not waste any time.
22: I am a high-ranking soldier in my organization, Al-Hizbi. Because of this, the Taliban respects me. I'm going to try to convince them to release Derek into my custody.
8: On what grounds?
22: Leave that to me, okay?
8: All right.
22: For the plan to work, Derek must cooperate with me. and come willingly.
5: What if he doesn't believe you?
2: If it comes to it, I'm going in.
8: Jack.
2: Jabari and I have already talked about this.
8: But
2: they know there were more of you on the team. I'm going to enter the village and get myself arrested. Hopefully, they'll put me in the same cell.
5: Mr. Brinkman, do you understand the risks?
2: Yes.
5: When they arrest you, they will likely beat you.
2: Thank you for your concern, Stick, but it's okay.
8: If someone needs to go, it's going to be me.
2: No, Anthony.
8: You have a family. I don't.
2: But Anthony...
8: I've had a lot of time to think these last couple of days. I'm ready.
22: Don't worry. It's not going to come to that. I will convince Derek. I am Jabari Kasab, and I am with El Hesbi.
10: I know that group.
22: You are holding an American. I will speak with him immediately.
10: Okay. If you will follow me, please.
22: I must be alone with the prisoner. Leave us.
8: If you're going to kill me, just do it now.
22: I've come to collect you.
8: What?
22: I'm come to free you.
8: Free us? You're one of them.
22: Quiet. No. They think I am El Hesbi, but I follow Jesus. Please, must trust me.
8: You're no Christian.
22: Shh. Keep your voice down. Who's that?
0: I'm Mike.
22: What? They said you had died.
0: Nope. I'm still here.
22: This is good. You must cooperate with me.
8: We ain't cooperating with no one. You guys almost killed us. Mike here needs to see a doctor now.
22: You must come with me now.
8: Come with you? Are you kidding?
10: Do you need help here?
8: Yes, we need help. My friend needs a doctor.
22: I am finished with them.
0: Derek. What if he's telling the truth?
8: He's not a Christian.
0: But he seems sincere.
8: No. He's not a good man, Mike.
0: But what if you're wrong?
8: I'm not. Trust me, we're better off in a Taliban jail than some terrorist group.
2: This is Jack.
1: Jack, please, put Anthony on.
8: Hello?
1: Anthony. Sorry, but you need to come in. They won't believe me.
8: What do you mean, they won't believe you? Who?
1: Both of them. Your friend, Mike, is alive.
8: Mike's alive?
2: What? He's alive?
8: Thank you, God.
1: Do you remember the details?
8: Yes.
1: Okay, then. God be with you, brother.
8: I'll need the keys to the Jeep. Father. God. I told you I'm in. And I meant it. Whatever happens, please help me. In the name of your son, Jesus. Amen.
6: Let me in!
23: Who are you?
6: You have my team. I demand to see them.
23: Oh, Nasrani Tani!
6: Who is this? Who is this?
23: تعال تعال تعال
6: تعال
23: اضرب هذا
6: يلا يلا يلا

0: He was legit?
1: Yes. He was a terrorist, but now he's the pastor of an underground church.
0: Oh, man. Seriously?
1: Yeah. He risked his cover to save you guys.
0: Oh, I feel awful. I put both of you in danger.
1: It's okay. With God's help, we're going to get through this.
2: Brothers, we all hate Americans, but we must fight them wisely, on our terms. Through the terror networks, villages are not suited for this battle. They are easy targets for cruise missiles and drones.
3: Then we will move the prisoners to another location.
2: It makes no difference. Their government knows that you took them. We must let them go, or the American president will rain fire on this village.
3: How can you be sure he knows about this?
2: We have good sources. But if you don't believe me, you can ask the men yourself.
3: Okay, Aziz. Get the leader, the tall man we just arrested.
4: Yes, sir.
2: Be seated. What is your name?
1: Anthony Strauss.
2: Where are you from, Anthony Strauss?
1: I live in Milwaukee, Wisconsin.
2: Where is that?
1: In the United States.
2: Did your government send you here?
1: No.
2: Then why did you come?
1: We came to tell people about Jesus.
2: Ah. You should not have come.
3: Does your government know you are here?
1: Yes, our senator is aware of the situation.
3: What is senator?
1: A leader in our government. He speaks regularly with our president.
3: Aziz, bring food for our visitors.
4: What food?
3: I don't know what food.
4: لا
3: أي حاجة.
4: حمص فروج. لا لا.
3: خلاص حمص وفروج.
4: حمص وفروج كمان. يلا خلاص. Okay. حاضر حاضر.
3: You must promise to tell your government that we treat you kindly.
1: I can't do that. That's a lie.
3: Then you'll bring trouble on our village. We cannot let you go.
2: Anthony, tell your government we treated you kindly after we realized a mistake. That is the truth, and it will prevent retaliation.
1: All right, I will say that.
3: Our villagers will not understand. This must be done in secret.
2: They will ride in my truck and lay on the floor.
3: Then it is settled. You go.
5: Hashid, where are you?
6: Checkpoint 7.
5: The Americans were released. We're heading your way.
6: What do you want me to do?
5: They must not get past you. Stop them at all costs. There's a man claiming to be with Al-Hizbi. He's armed.
6: I'll take care of them.
5: We will take them all to the training camp. Hold them until we arrive.
7: I've been watching a vehicle about 2 miles back. It's coming fast. I think we're being chased.
2: Then I'll drive faster. Hang on.
8: I wish this thing had seatbelts.
9: I wish the seats had cushions.
10: We're coming to a checkpoint. There's a guard.
7: Can you drive through?
2: Not unless we want to get shot.
1: Hashid, it's us. What are you doing?
6: Driver, what's your name?
2: Jabari. And you don't need to point that at me.
6: Are you with Al-Hizbi?
2: Yes. Do I know you?
6: Al-Hizbi doesn't help Americans. I've been ordered to kill you, Jabari.
2: So? Now you found me.
6: Why are you doing this?
2: They are my brothers and sisters. I must help them. So I am driving through. You can shoot me now, or you can let us go. It is up to you.
7: They're coming.
9: Hashid, dear, please.
6: I will not have your blood on my hands. Hurry, or they will catch you. Don't slow down until you are out of Kashmir.
9: What about you?
6: I can't take care of myself. Now go, hurry.
1: Thank you, Hashid.
11: My name is Yvonne. I'm the senior coming from Memphis.
12: Mike,
11: on your flight.
12: Look at this newspaper article.
13: American missionary executed this week in Fazil Mandi.
12: Wow. They got that one wrong, thankfully.
13: No kidding.
14: Hey, look down there. I think that's Kate.

0: too. You're right.
1: Yeah, you got to see it after all.
0: Look at it. Incredible.
2: Oh, after this week, it seems pretty small.
3: Where are they getting here? I'm hungry.
4: Any second.
5: Dad!
4: Hey, Dad!
6: Oh, hi,
7: Emily!
6: Hey,
7: guys.
8: Hi, guys.
2: Hi, Peter.
4: Oh,
2: hi,
4: I'm so
9: hi,
4: glad.
9: Good to see you guys.
4: Hey, Dad!
2: Hi.
10: Hey, Gracie.
4: You look so good.
2: I feel better than you look.
10: Liz.
4: Oh, hon. I'm so glad you're safe.
10: Hey, everybody. I think I need a good old-fashioned American cheeseburger. Anybody else interested?
4: Oh, yeah.
11: That sounds good to me.
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2: Thanks, Anthony. 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
2: Sounds good. 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
15: Hey, how'd the tutoring go?
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15: So, ready to run?
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15: Come on, I gotta fit in that tux.
14: I can't believe you'll be getting married in 3 days.
15: I know, it's crazy. 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Are you ever going to ask her out?
14: Actually, I wanted you to pray about that with me.
15: Seriously?
14: I'm going to ask his permission, but I'm terrified.
15: Of Jack?
14: Yeah.
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Be strong in the Lord and in the power of his might. Put on the whole armor of God, that ye may be able to stand against the wiles of the devil. For we wrestle not against flesh and blood, but against prince and powers, against powers, against the rulers of the darkness of this world, against spiritual wickedness in high places. Wherefore, take unto you the whole armor of God, that ye may be able to withstand in the evil day, and having done all, to stand. Stand therefore, have your loins girt about with truth, and having on the breastplate of righteousness, and your feet shod of the preparation of the gospel of peace. Above all, taking the shield of faith, wherewith ye shall be able to quench all the fiery darts of the wicked, and take the helmet of salvation and the sword of the Spirit, which is the Word.

These commandments that I give you today are to be upon your hearts. 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
1: I like how my new glasses look, but it's more important that they help me see. I'd fall down the stairs without them.
2: Great point. Your glasses can only help you see if you're wearing them. Do you have to wear glasses? My name is Zach, and this is Keys for Kids. If things start to get blurry when you look at them, it could mean you need glasses. An eye doctor can help you find just the right pair to help you see things clearly. But glasses can only help if you wear them. The Bible is the same way. It can help you see the differences between sin and holiness, but in order to see the difference clearly, you have to read the Bible. Psalm 119:9 says this, "How can a young person stay on the path of purity? By living according to your word." That's what our story is about today. It's entitled, God's Word and Glasses. "How about this pair, Mom?" Lizzie asked. She slid the glasses onto her face and peeked in the eye doctor's mirror. "Those look nice on you." Mom held up another pair. "But try these frames on first before you decide which ones you want." "Isn't it funny," Lizzie said as she stared at her reflection, "how much we care about how the glasses look when they're actually just to help me see?" "That reminds me of something I read in my Bible this morning," Mom said. "Remember what happened when your old glasses broke and you went to school without them?" Lizzie nodded. "I tripped on the steps because I couldn't see." "Right. Well, just like glasses, we need God's Word to help us see clearly. The Bible helps us see how much we need Jesus to save us from sin and shows us how to live as God's children. But our glasses can't help us if we don't wear them." Lizzie thought of her Bible sitting at home on her nightstand. She left it out because she liked the way her new pink Bible looked with her pink room decorations, but she hadn't opened it in quite a while. "I guess the Bible won't do me much good if I don't read it," Lizzie said. "I'm going to try to start reading some verses every day." Mom smiled. "That's great. As we read God's Word, He'll use it to shape our hearts and help us focus on Jesus and the hope we have in Him." Later that week, Mom and Lizzie returned to the doctor's office to pick up her new glasses. "Wow," Lizzie said as she looked around. "Having new glasses really makes a difference." She remembered how earlier that week she had read a verse about showing God's love to others during her devotions. When she had felt angry at school because of a friend's mean words, she reminded herself of the verse. It helped her not say something mean back. "Mom was right," she thought. "God used His word to help me see what He wanted me to do in that situation." Lizzie smiled and reached up to touch her new frames. Just like glasses. Well, how about you? Have you ever needed to get glasses? It's fun to pick out nice frames, but the true purpose of glasses isn't to make you look good. It's to help you see. Our Bibles shouldn't be decorations either. They are God's special words that tell us the story of Jesus and how He died and rose again to give us eternal life. Through the Bible, we can clearly see our need for Him and how He wants us to live. Our key verse is Psalm 119, verse 9.
1: 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By living according to your word."
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2: 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We'll see you tomorrow.
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0: If anybody had told us that we'd be the cause of another cave-in when we tried to rescue Bob and John Till, we would have never believed it. But that's exactly what happened. We'd been digging through the wall that had been made by the first cave-in, and our digging had started another one. There we were, in an old mine, standing in front of a wall of dirt and rocks, and behind it, Bob and John Till were caught.
1: Bob! Bob! Are you all right?
2: He's not answering. Bob! Bob, are you there?
3: Oh, no. No, they're dead.
4: Don't say that, Tom.
3: Bob! Bob! Answer us, Bob!
5: Bill, you and Tom, go on outside.
3: No! No, I want to stay here.
5: I want all of you out of here except for Big Jim and Mr. Paddler and myself.
3: But why?
5: Don't argue. Just go.
6: All right, Dad. Come on, Tom.
3: No! No, I'm not leaving.
4: We can't help anymore, Tom. Do what Mr. Collins said.
3: I want to be by my pa.
5: Son, I know you're upset, but there's nothing you can do right now. And Big Jim and I have to think up a plan. We'll let you know what's going on, I promise you.
7: Come on, Tom, it's better.
3: No, no, no, I'm not going.
2: Fellas, take him out.
3: No, Pa! Pa!
7: Grab hold of his arms, Bill.
3: Oh, you gotta let go of me. Let go of me.
7: Easy. Ouch! Hey, don't kick.
3: I don't want to leave. I don't want to leave.
6: It's going to be all right, Tom. It's going to be all right.
7: Poor little fella.
5: Yeah.
2: What do you think, Mr. Collins? Are they alive?
5: Your guess is as good as mine.
2: What are we gonna do?
5: It's plain as day. We can't dig. Too many loose centers.
7: You wouldn't want to try?
5: Yeah, I don't know. If we could hear them, we could find out how much damage we did, but I'm afraid to risk any digging. There was only another way in.
7: Wait!
2: What?
7: Of course, why didn't I think of it? My cellar is the end of this mine.
5: I don't understand.
7: Well, I was telling the fellas, this was an old mine, and the cabin I'm in belonged to the miner who owned this stake. He dug it so that the end of the mine came to the cellar. Then there was a cave-in, but, well, I know the opening's there somewhere.
2: And it would be far enough away that you could blast an opening, couldn't you?
5: Blast?
2: Well, dynamite, Mr. Collins. Just a few sticks. I mean, your cabin's a mile away, Mr. Paddler, so the opening's got to be far enough away that if we blasted, they wouldn't get hurt.
5: You might have an idea there. Mr. Paddler, come with me. Big Jim, you stay here and keep calling. If you hear anything, you send one of the boys to Mr. Paddler's cabin. We'll be there.
2: Yes, sir.
5: Now, if you hear anything, tell the boys and then keep up a conversation. Let them know we're still helping them.
2: Yes, sir.
5: We'll see you.
2: Send Bill or Circus back in, would you?
7: I'll tell them.
5: Start calling to Bob. See if he's alive.
2: Bob? Bob Till? Bob, can you hear me? Can you hear me? Please, God, let them hear me. Please, God, answer my prayer.

0: I've given Tom something to make him sleep.
1: He was so upset.
2: Is he gonna be all right?
0: You sleep through the night. That's best.
2: May I stay with him, Mrs. Till?
1: Well, you don't have to, Bill.
2: I know, but I want to.
1: Well, then, of course.
0: What about you?
1: Me?
0: Would you like something?
1: Oh, Doc, I spend many a restless night without taking a remedy. No need now. I want to be alert when my husband comes.
0: Well, then, I'll be on my way. Evening, Mrs. Till. Miss Collins.
3: Good evening.
0: You're so quiet there in the corner, I forgot you were here.
1: She's here, Doc. That's why I'm so calm.
0: Well, you needn't see me to the door. I know where it is. Night.
2: Night, Doc.
3: Good night.
1: Thank you again.
3: How are you feeling, Bill?
2: I'm feeling fine, I guess. The cave-in was awful, Mom.
1: Bill, what was Tom carrying on about?
2: Well, when we were digging, there was the other cave-in, you know.
1: Yes.
2: And, well, when we called out, Bob didn't answer.
1: Oh, dear God. That's my fear, Linda, that Bob will die without the Savior. That fear just sits there in a small corner of my heart. And now this.
3: Oh, we don't know that they're dead. We don't know.
1: What are the chances of getting through the wall?
2: Not that wall. But you see, the cave leads to Old Man Paddler's cabin.
1: It does? But how?
2: The cave was an old mine that belonged to the miner that owned Mr. Paddler's cabin when it was first built. And it's something about an opening in the cellar that's covered up. And Big Jim thinks we can blast through it. So Mr. Collins went to town to get dynamite sticks. And he's heading back to Mr. Paddler's, and they're going to try it.
1: But dynamite? If they were digging and it caused another cave-in, can you imagine what dynamite will do?
2: They're not near that opening. They're about a mile away. And it won't be a big blast, just enough to make a hole.
3: It's worth a try.
1: Of course. Oh, this is such a nightmare.
2: May I go in Tom's room?
1: Oh, sure.
3: Just be real quiet, Bill.
2: I will.
1: Oh, you've been wonderful, Linda.
3: Oh, now I'm so glad I could be here.
1: Oh, and Bill, such concern. I only wish there was something we could do in return.
3: There's nothing you have to do. We love you.
1: I know. I've never felt so much love from people as when I came to Sugar Creek. I guess it was that made me begin to want to know about the Lord.
3: Are you ready for some dinner?
1: I'm not really hungry.
3: No, you've said that all day. At least some soup. Remember what you said to the doctor. You've got to keep up your strength for when Bob and John come home.
1: Oh, Linda, do you think they will?
3: I'm praying they will. And there's peace inside, as if the Lord is letting me know things are gonna work out.
4: You don't know where the opening is?
5: I haven't the slightest idea. But figure that it should be a direct route underground to the cabin.
4: Direct route? Well, that would bring it to about there.
5: Yeah, right where my vegetable bin is. Well, I can always build another one.
4: Can't you move it?
5: No, it's built right into the wall, Ted. Mm. No, let me clear out the supplies. No problem.
4: Yeah, I wish there was another way.
5: No, don't let it bother you. We can always build another vegetable bin. What I'd suggest is we hack through the bin with an axe and set the dynamite.
4: I think we'll have to take the bin apart. That dynamite goes and there'll be flying wood all over the place. No telling what it might hit. Set something else off.
5: Yeah, you're right. Let's get the vegetables out and then start hacking.
6: Bob! Bob Till!
7: Hey, Bob!
6: Bob! Bob Till! It's no use. We're hoarse from yelling.
7: We can't stop. Bob! Bob!
6: Can't we rest?
7: Just for a few minutes.
6: I never yelled so much in my life.
7: I never wanted so much to hear someone yell back.
6: I know. I could tell.
7: Yeah.
6: You're really something, Big Jim.
7: What do you mean?
6: All that hate for Bob Till, and now you're working as hard as you can to find out if he's alive and trying to save him.
7: I know.
6: You changing your mind about him?
7: I guess I started to realize that if Bob isn't alive, well, he's not a Christian, and...
6: Yeah, I've been thinking that, too.
7: And I feel awful about it. I've been so concerned about what he did to me that I forgot he needs saving. I mean, everybody was saying that, but I wasn't listening.
6: You think there's a chance he's not alive?
7: I'm afraid to think about it.
6: I guess we should start calling again.
7: In a minute. Circus, would you mind...
6: What?
7: Would you pray with me?
6: Sure.
7: I've been out of practice.
3: It's almost dark.
0: Yeah, but I don't want to go home.
6: We should start back. We'll miss dinner.
0: I'm not much hungry.
3: Me neither.
6: I guess I'm not. Well, maybe a little bit.
0: You can go on home, Poetry.
6: Oh, that's okay. I just wish we didn't have to stay outside. I don't think it's going to cave in anymore.
0: Well, they don't want to take any chances, especially now that Mr. Collins isn't around. You know, though, little Jim should go home.
3: I don't want to go home.
6: Well, Dragonfly's right. You're the youngest, and we're responsible for you.
3: Well, I don't see why that means I have to go home.
0: Don't you have homework?
6: He never has homework. We're the ones with homework.
3: So? You can go home.
0: Don't be funny. Besides, Miss Bacon will understand.
3: Oh, I guess we should have told Miss Bacon what happened.
6: Well, I bet the doc went and told her.
0: Well, that's all I have to...
6: Hey, go to Mr. Paddler's. They're alive! They're alive!
3: What?
6: You heard them?
0: What did they say?
6: Both of them! Both of them! They called out! They heard us! They said they're all right. That they were knocked out for a while, but they're all right!
3: Let's go to Mr. Paddler's!
6: Oh, wait! Dragonfly, you go to Mr. Paddler's and tell them.
8: I'm on my way!
6: Poetry?
8: Yeah?
6: You and little Jim go to the Tills. Give them the news. They're gonna wanna know.
3: Okay,
6: see you back at Paddler's.
3: They're alive. Oh, thank you, Jesus. Thank you. You've answered our prayer.
5: Well, the vegetable bin is no more.
4: I'll start placing the dynamite.
5: Make the cord long enough so it gives us time to get upstairs. Yeah,
4: that was the first thing on my mind.
5: Well, I was planning to open this mine in the future. Didn't realize it was going to be in the near future.
4: Well, I couldn't think of a better reason for doing it. You got the matches?
5: A box of matches and a barrel of prayers, and we're ready to blast.
9: I know you don't want me to stop here, but I'm afraid I'm going to have to. There just isn't any more time for our Paul Hutchins story today. But you'll be sure to join me next time for the last chapter of the Sugar Creek Gang and the Secret Hideout. Until then, Lord bless, and I'll keep you in my prayers.

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0: one gift that God has given me, the love of books, the golden key that opens an enchanting door to worlds I never knew before, a world of imagination that carried me from pole to pole, within a twinkling eye and back again. As a boy, I traveled to places impossible for me to see, and yet my bookshelf made them real to me. The world of my bookshelf, I'll remember it always.
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2: The Broadcasting Department of the Moody Bible Institute brings you another in a series of The Prairie Princess and the Sullivans, written by Phyllis Fox from characters created by Margaret Epp. The Prairie Princess is the story of the intense joys, disappointments, and personal spiritual growth of the lives of the Scott family, as told by the younger girl, Sarah Naomi Scott, the Prairie Princess.
3: It was hard to imagine all the deep, hurt feelings the mysterious lady had. I still hadn't met her, but Dad had phoned from Doc Scourby's and told us everything that had happened. But we were still home waiting for Dad to tell us what we could do and praying that Keith and Stu were all right, still not knowing they were heading back to Doc Scourby's with Mr. Sullivan. If I could paint a picture, so much happening. It was like a mural.
4: And you've got nothing else to say?
5: No, Mrs. Sullivan, I do not.
4: Well, Rains, Mrs. Sullivan isn't here to protect you. I've kept you on because of her. And now you're fired because of her. Your 2 weeks' pay is in that envelope. I want you off my land by the time I return. You're dismissed.
5: She's frightened of you, Sullivan. And she doesn't want to be with you. Whatever love she had or still has been destroyed by your selfishness and self-pity.
4: Rains.
5: I can say anything I want, sir. You're not my boss anymore. And I'll say it.
4: Get out. Get out before I...
5: You can't do anything, Mr. Sullivan. I'm leaving. But I'll be close enough so that when Mrs. Sullivan needs me, she'll know where I am.
4: You will never try to communicate with her again. Is that clear?
5: You have no power over me, Mr. Sullivan. You never had.
4: Why, you...
6: Well, Sheriff?
7: She won't say a thing to me except protect her.
8: Oh, she's a scared woman.
7: But why? Thad Sullivan is a respectable, wealthy man. I don't know him personally, but his reputation is good.
8: You don't think perhaps she's...
7: That's your department, Doc.
8: Well, I feel she's perfectly sane, but something's caused a great emotional upheaval.
6: Do you think we should contact her husband?
7: That goes without saying.
6: Would you think that that's who she's referring to when she says he hates her?
7: Your guess is as good as mine. Strange.
6: Well, I've got nothing from Linsville saying that Mrs. Sullivan was missing. Surely, if her husband had missed her, he would have notified Sheriff Marin.
8: Well, a man that wealthy, I'd imagine, can find his own lost sheep, so to speak.
6: What are you going to do, Sheriff?
7: May I use your phone, Doc?
8: Sure.
7: I'll call the Sullivan residence. Ted?
6: Hmm?
7: I haven't forgotten about Stu and Keith. I've got two of my men out scouting.
6: Thanks.
8: Want some coffee?
7: Sounds good.
8: Ted?
6: No, thanks. I'd better get on home. If you need me...
8: Of course.
6: Sheriff, I wouldn't want to see Mrs. Sullivan spending any time in jail. And we have an extra room at our house. Maybe it would help to have some other woman around.
8: Good idea. Mrs. Scorby's visiting her sister until tomorrow evening, or she'd be by her side right now.
7: I just might take you up on that.
6: Fine. Oh, and tell her...
8: Yes?
6: Tell her, well, tell her I'm praying for her.
8: I certainly will, Ted. I certainly will.
5: Come in. Emily.
9: I packed your lunch.
5: Well, that was mighty nice of you.
9: Here you go.
5: It's quite a big lunch.
9: Well, it's more like a couple of days.
5: Thank you, Emily.
9: I know. Nancy would want to know where you'll be, and, well, if you get a note to Hawthorne at the general store, he'll get it to me.
5: Got it all figured out, huh?
9: You mean a lot to both of us.
5: He's bringing her back?
9: He took Lillian with him. She'll bring her back.
5: Why, that...
9: He's a desperate man.
5: He's a selfish man.
9: He needs God.
5: That's your answer for everything, Emily.
9: Yes. Yes.
5: And when you mean God, you mean Jesus Christ.
9: Well, yes.
5: Well, don't be so shy about it. It's no crime to be religious.
9: Oh, it's just not being religious. It's...
5: Whatever it is, it keeps you in good temper. This place needs a calm hand with all the yelling and crying.
9: Well, yes, I... Well, I better get back to the house.
5: Emily. Oh,
9: yes?
5: Make sure Nancy knows I didn't desert her. I know he's going to make her think I did. And I want her to know.
9: Oh, Jack. You know I'll tell her everything.
5: Maybe she can work things out. Lots of people live under the same roof without really... Well, maybe she can.
9: Goodbye, Jack. My prayers are with you. Even if you're not one for much praying.
5: Well, never felt the need. But I appreciate yours. Mm. Now, get out of here before I start listening to your religious hogwash.
10: Nobody seems too hungry.
7: Oh, sorry, Mom.
11: I guess I didn't feel like pancakes.
12: I could handle some more coffee. Anybody else?
7: Well, here too, hon.
12: I'm finishing what I put on my plate.
10: It's no matter. Well, I guess we shouldn't wait for Ted too long.
13: Anybody home?
12: Ted!
14: Daddy!
11: Come and eat, Dad. The pancakes are delicious.
12: Hi, Dad.
7: Hi, Dad.
6: Well, everybody around the table.
10: How about some breakfast?
14: There's plenty of it.
6: I'm not too hungry, but I'd love some coffee.
12: Here you go.
14: What happened, Dad?
11: What about Keith and Stu?
10: How's the lady?
6: Everything is so-so. I just left the docks. He's with the sheriff now. No word about Keith and Stu.
14: Oh. Does she remember yet what she did?
6: No.
11: How could she not remember?
6: Well, let's just say that the lady, Mrs. Sullivan, we found out her name.
14: How?
6: She remembered it. Anyway, she's in a very serious state.
11: What do you mean by that, Dad?
14: That there's a lot happening inside her, right, Dad?
6: Right, Princess.
10: Are you sure you don't want some pancakes, Ted?
6: No, thanks, hon. I just lost my appetite.
7: Well, that seems to be the way it is with all of us.
6: Sheila, if Mrs. Sullivan needs to be detained by the sheriff, I'd like her to be able to stay here. You don't mind?
10: Of course not. I wanted to meet her.
14: Me too.
6: I have to tell you, she's not herself.
11: You didn't have to tell us that.
10: Robbie.
11: I'm sorry.
10: Of course, she's most welcome. I can get the room ready right now.
6: Well, it might not be necessary, but just in case.
10: Of course.
6: Yeah, you all look so tired.
12: None of us got much sleep.
7: No, I slept.
11: So did I. Took me a while, but I did.
10: I was hoping there'd be some word about Keith and Stu.
6: I know you were. Oh, now, come on. We know the Lord's got his purpose in all of this. I don't want to see any drawn faces.
10: Did Mrs. Sullivan know where they might be?
6: Not really. She just said that if they were with who she thought, that no harm would come to them.
7: You said her name was Mrs. Sullivan.
6: Yes.
7: Mrs. Thad Sullivan?
6: That's right. Why, do you know him?
7: Well, my dad and he used to have some sort of business dealings. He's a very powerful man.
14: She sure had a pretty riding outfit on when we found her.
6: Well, she's a very well-educated woman, but terrified.
10: Terrified is a very strong word.
6: Yes, and for her, a very strong feeling. She held a gun to Doc and I in her desperation to leave.
11: Wow!
10: A gun? Well, what happened?
6: Doc talked her out of it, and she really isn't capable of killing another human being.
11: But a horse...
6: Only in desperation. There's so many missing parts to this story. Well, not that I'm pushing people, but there's a farm to keep going and things to do and...
14: Robbie and I already did our chores.
10: They certainly did.
6: Good. Now, all you have to do is to do the dishes.
14: And then you're free.
13: Could we go over to Doc's?
6: I don't think so, hon. We want to keep everything as quiet and private as possible.
14: All right.
6: But that's a real kind thought.
10: Now, before any of you move, one more thing.
6: What's that?
10: Morning devotions.
6: Oh, good. I haven't missed it. Let's read from the victory chapters of Romans, huh?
10: Sounds like a good idea.
11: I'll get the Bible.
14: And I'll get the prayer lists.
12: And we'll have a very special prayer time for the Sullivans.
6: We certainly will.
8: More coffee?
7: No, thanks. Three's my limit. Your own order, remember?
8: Oh, good. You're more disciplined than I am, but then, you know, a doctor never follows his own advice.
7: Oh, yeah. I could use a few more cups. I've been up all night.
8: Yeah, a lot of noise in town, huh?
7: Yeah, you know, when it's payday on the ranches, no stopping them.
8: Guess not. Oh, this might be him.
7: Probably is. The woman I talked with said they'd left a little after dawn.
4: Dr. Scourby?
8: Mr. Sullivan and... Stu, Keith, what happened?
7: Can you give me a hand, Doc?
8: Sure, is he...
4: He'll live. He was taken care of before.
8: Sheriff, can you give us a hand over to the sulfur?
7: Sure thing. Easy. He's been unconscious all the way.
8: I'll take a look at him.
7: There. That's it.
4: Would someone mind closing the door?
8: Huh? Oh, yes, of course.
4: Where's my wife?
8: She's upstairs, resting.
4: Well, tell her to come down.
8: Well,
4: I'm aware of her state of unrest, and I'm sorry I can't leap up the stairs to her rescue. But as you can see, I'm limited in my ambulatory pursuits. Be kind enough to get her.
8: I was hoping we could discuss...
4: There's nothing to discuss. Just go and get her.
7: Doc?
8: All right, I'll be back.
4: And, Doctor, if she needs any persuasion, tell her daughter Lillian is waiting in the buggy.
8: Yes.
7: You'd better call your folks, Stu. Tell them you're all right.
15: Okay, I'll do that now.
7: Mr. Sullivan, I'm Sheriff Canely.
4: How do you do?
7: I've been surprised to hear of your misfortune, and I called up Sheriff Marin, but he didn't know anything about it.
4: He wasn't informed.
7: I see. You are aware your wife killed her horse... and then attempted to take her own life.
4: So I heard.
7: And?
4: And nothing. She's only half succeeded. Dr. Scourby, she isn't with you.
8: We have a problem.
4: What do you mean?
8: Your wife...
4: Yes?
8: Your wife...
4: My wife what? Confounded doctor, can't you finish a sentence?
8: She isn't in the room. She escaped through the window, tying sheets together. She's gone.
2: This has been another in the series of The Prairie Princess and the Sullivans, written by Phyllis Fox from characters created by Margaret Epps.

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0: 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So far, we have 2,127 items pledged, but we only have half an hour to go. Earlier today, Fishbinds Jewelers here in Odyssey called in, said they would give $5,000 to the shelter if we made our goal in time, so give us a call as soon as you can.
1: Jack.
0: Yes, Connie?
1: We've just received a call from the Barclays of Odyssey. They pledged 25 cans of food.
0: Okay, great. And friends, you can do the same. Just call us at 555-1395. Share whatever you have for the people in need.
1: That's what it's all about, Jack. Sharing. Which brings us to our next Kids Radio presentation, brought to you by some of us here at Wits End. It's the story of a girl named Jane. Jane is 12 years old and has a younger sister named Ashley. She's had to share everything with Ashley, her room, her toys, her clothes, and today she's decided that she just doesn't want to share anymore.
2: Are you coming or not?
3: Where?
2: I just told you. Mom said we can go to Wits End. Get your bike.
3: My bike has a flat.
2: A flat?
3: I ran over some glass.
2: Well, I guess you just have to stay here then.
3: Can't I ride with you on your bike?
2: No.
3: Why not?
2: If you can't take care of your bike, it's not my fault. I'm not going to let you borrow mine every time you break yours.
3: Can I just sit on the back? There's lots of room.
2: No, you're always using my things.
3: Mom says you're supposed to share.
2: Well, I'm sick of sharing. Just stay away from my stuff.
1: Jane didn't realize that an attitude like that could do a lot of damage. That is, until the next morning, when some strange things began to happen, and she discovered she wasn't the only person who was sick of sharing.
4: Okay, everyone, here's your breakfast.
3: Scrambled eggs!
5: Carol, that's a huge bowl. Well,
4: I thought I'd make sure you were adequately prepared for the day. Nathan, would you bless it?
5: Sure. Dear Lord, we thank you for this food, and we thank you for this day. Help us to glorify you in it. Amen.
3: Amen.
2: That's mommy.
3: Hey, it's over here.
5: Whoa, wait a minute.
3: Hey, that's mommy.
5: I'm hungry here.
3: Move over.
2: Whoa. Hey. What's going on here?
4: What, Jane?
2: You didn't leave any for me.
4: Well, Jane, you have to be quick.
2: What?
4: You'll just have to eat something else. There's half a bagel. Eat that.
2: Well, thanks. Would you pass me the butter, Ashley?
4: Jane?
2: What?
4: That's Ashley's butter. You need to get your own.
2: What?
4: You can't use Ashley's butter.
2: Since when does she have her own butter?
4: Don't you see Ashley's name right there on the side?
2: She had her name engraved on it?
1: Jane went to school that day without eating and was very relieved when it came time for lunch. But her relief was short-lived.
2: Hey, Caleb.
6: Hi, Jane.
2: You gotta help me. I forgot my lunch today. Can I have your apple?
6: Don't you have any money?
2: No, that's why I need your apple. I don't have anything to eat and I am starving.
6: How much will you give me for it?
2: I don't have any money, I just told you. Look at this. I'll pull out my pockets. There. All I have are 2 lint balls and a pen cap.
6: Well, if you don't have any money, then I can't give you my apple.
2: Why not? You never even eat your apple.
6: I might.
2: You've brought an apple to school every day for the past 6 years, but I've never seen you take one bite.
6: Who knows? Maybe I'll be in the mood for an apple today. See ya.
2: Well, Caleb. Cynthia, come here.
7: Yeah, Jane?
2: Do you have any money?
7: Yes.
2: Could I borrow some?
7: Oh, sorry. No. I have a policy.
2: What policy?
7: Well, I don't lend money to people who have their pockets sticking out like that. See ya.
2: Wait, I'll sell you something.
7: What?
2: This bracelet.
7: Ooh, well, it's pretty nice. I'll give you 75 cents for it.
2: 75 cents?
7: Take it or leave it.
2: All right, fine. I'm starving. Thanks. Excuse me, ma'am.
8: Yeah?
2: How much is the salad?
8: $1.
2: Too much. How about french fries?
8: 85 cents.
2: Still too much. What do you say about, chicken sticks?
8: 80.
2: Tuna?
8: 78.
2: Jell-O?
8: 76.
2: Breadsticks?
8: 50.
2: Really?
8: With a 30-cent purchase.
2: Man.
1: Jane continued to try to find someone who would let her borrow the money she needed. Then, when a vending machine failed to give her the thing she desired most in life, cheese doodles, she took her rage out on it, kicking it again and again. The principal didn't care for this vandalistic act and called her father.
5: I can't believe this, Jane. I was called to your school because you were kicking a vending machine.
2: I'm sorry.
5: When you get home, you do realize you're going to be punished for this.
2: Yes, I'll just be glad to get home. It's been an awful day.
5: Jane?
2: What?
5: What are you doing?
2: Getting in the car.
5: Jane, this is my car. You can't ride in my car. You have to walk home.
2: What?
5: Sorry.
2: What's going on? Why is everybody so mean? I guess I'd better get home.
1: Fortunately for Jane, as she was walking down the street with tears flowing down her cheeks, the world mysteriously took another turn.
2: Jane? Ashley? Why are you crying? Just had a lousy day.
7: You need a ride?
2: Well, yeah, I do.
7: Here, you can ride with me.
2: Really?
7: Sure. Get on.
2: Thanks.
7: You look hungry. I've got a half a sandwich left over from lunch. You want it?
2: I sure do. Thanks.
7: I'm glad I came by. Looks like you would have had to walk all the way home.
2: Yeah. Hey, Ashley?
7: Yeah?
2: Anytime you want to ride my bike, just ask, okay?
7: Okay. Thanks.
1: Jane's life went back to normal after that, except for one thing. From now on, she'd be more willing to share with others.
0: Thank you, Connie, for that presentation. And that's one reason for sharing, because one day you'll need someone to share with you. A wonderful message that we all need. Joining us now is local celebrity Everett Nielsen, Channel 5's own television news anchorman. Thanks for joining us, Mr. Nielsen.
9: You bet, Jack. You know, a lot of people come up to me and they say, Everett, you've been the Channel 5 anchorman for 6 years now. You won the award for best anchor person at Odyssey 2 years in a row. And then last year, you were robbed of the award when the guy from Channel 3 bought off every judge with a pair of gold cufflinks. Allegedly. So, Everett, what is the most important part of your job? You know what I tell him? It is the ability to use my star power to promote wonderful things like this. And I want to tell you a story. I was eating dinner with a family just on the outskirts of Odyssey here, and we were having spaghetti. And I glanced into the kitchen, and I noticed that the wife was using two wooden spoons to strain her spaghetti noodles. And I asked, why? I said, why do you do that? And she turned to me, and she said, because I don't have a spaghetti strainer. The woman didn't even own a spaghetti strainer. And you out there in Radio Land, sitting there in your ivory towers, how many spaghetti strainers do you have? Two, three, four even? Let me ask you this. How many of you have more spaghetti strainers than you even have packages of spaghetti? I have one word for you. Give. Jack?
0: Okay, Everett. Thank you. We'll take a break and be back with more of the pledge drive and more stories right after this.

0: 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We always love hearing from you.
1: Hi, we're back. And we've just received word that we are over the 2,500 mark.
2: That's fantastic.
1: Only 500 more to go. But we have only 20 minutes left, so call as soon as you can. Meanwhile, we have another story.
2: Yes, we do, Connie. This is the story of Roy. Roy was the manager of an apartment building, and he lived in the building himself. And he could have told you firsthand that the building needed a lot of work done to it. It had cracked windows, rusty pipes, broken-down appliances. Then one day, the owner of the building, Mr. Harding, came to visit Roy.
3: Just a second! Oh, Mr. Harding, hello. Good to see you.
2: Roy, I was walking around the building today, and I noticed something very disturbing.
3: Oh, look, Mr. Harding, I've been meaning to get the dead squirrel out of the ice machine for weeks. I've just been very busy.
2: That's not what I'm talking about, Roy. Well, not exactly. I'm talking about the condition of the place.
3: Oh, the condition. Yes, Mr. Harding, I'll get right to it.
2: You're not in any trouble, Roy. Stop groveling.
3: Yes, sir.
2: I like the places that I own to be of the highest quality. I demand it of myself, my property, and my employees. I would like a complete renewal of this apartment building, and I would like it immediately.
3: But, sir, I don't have the resources.
2: I know,
3: for such...
2: I know. That's why I'm going to give you $25,000. Here's the check.
3: $25,000?
2: I'll leave it up to your discretion in how you use it.
3: $1,000?
2: I'll be back in a month to see your progress.
3: Check. Money. $25,000. Oh, my goodness.
4: Hello, and welcome to Hardware World. May I help you?
3: Sure. Yes, you can. I'm Roy, and I need to spend some money.
4: Well, you came to the right place.
3: Oh, good. Well, could you kind of show me around a little?
4: Sure. Over here, we have bathroom land.
3: Oh, good. Bathtubs. Oh, lots of people complaining about cracks in the bathtubs. This one's nice.
4: Oh, yes, that's a good one. Well, could I ask you a question?
3: Well, sure.
4: How many times has this happened to you? You're lying in the bathtub in that wonderful, soothing, warm water, and you suddenly discover that the soap is at the other end of the bathtub.
3: Oh.
4: You have to sit up, get cold and uncomfortable, and your bath is virtually ruined.
3: Oh. Well, that happens to me all the time.
4: Of course it does. It happens to all of us. Annoying, isn't it?
3: Oh, it sure is.
4: Take a look over here, Roy.
3: Wow!
4: Introducing the bathtub of the future. Take this.
3: What is it?
4: The remote control. With it, you can control the temperature of the water, showerhead intensity, water hardness, water depth, water purity, and Roy.
3: Yes?
4: With this button right here, you can have your soap delivered to you in the back of the bathtub.
3: I love it! I've got to have one of these.
4: I know you do.
3: Well, how much does it cost?
4: The sales tag is right there.
3: Oh, does the store come with it?
4: No.
3: Oh, wow. That's some price. I could never give one of those to every tenant.
4: But you could get one for yourself, couldn't you?
3: Yes. Yes, I could. But I don't know.
4: Come on, Roy. You deserve it. Haven't you worked hard all your life? Go for it, Roy.
3: Yes. Yes, I do deserve this.
4: I'll get someone to ring it up for you.
3: I can't believe it. This is the best bathtub I've ever seen. And it's going to be mine.
4: That's right, Roy. Now, allow me to turn your attention to relaxation country. Take a look at these stereo cabinets.
3: You know, I could use another one of those.
4: Oh, you can never have too many. This here is the deluxe model. It has the capacity to hold and program up to 14,000 compact discs.
3: Incredible! Just a second! Oh, Trudy, what's up?
5: The temperature in my apartment. Do you know it's 97 degrees in there?
3: Oh, well, that's pretty hot.
5: I've left a note on your door 3 days in a row to fix it. Now, what's taking so long?
3: I don't own this place, and if I'm going to fix something, I've got to have the money for it. And as of now, I'm out.
5: You don't have any money? I thought our landlord gave you money.
3: He did, and I used it.
5: You used it? Then how come none of that money came my way? I've got a broken thermostat. My bedroom floor slants so much my poor cat can't get out of the southwest corner. My bathroom sink's been spitting out this gravy stuff like it's got a bad cold. And my refrigerator... Wait a minute. What's that sound?
3: Uh, What's that?
5: It sounds like, get out of my way.
3: Oh, no, don't go in there.
5: You have a hot tub in your living room.
3: It was a gift.
5: Look at all this stuff. A new stereo.
3: Cootie.
5: A pool table. Pinball machine.
3: And that's my rec room.
5: You used all the money on yourself.
3: Oh, come on, Trudy. That's ridiculous.
5: You didn't have all this before.
3: Yes, I did. It was in storage.
5: You're lying. And you know what? I'm telling the landlord.
3: What?
5: You're gonna get it.
3: No, Trudy, don't do that. He's very busy. I'll fix your thermostat. I promise. Mr. Harding, pleasure to see you.
2: Oh, is it? That surprises me. Especially after what I heard today.
3: What have you heard, sir? It was a lie.
2: I don't think so, Roy. I just took a tour of the work you've been doing around the building. It was a short tour. You've done nothing.
3: Well, actually, you know, I've just started on the...
2: Oh, and what is this? A hot tub? A new stereo? Very nice. You're fired, Roy.
3: Fired?
2: And evicted.
3: Evicted?
2: And I'm taking all of this stuff back.
3: My stuff?
2: That was not your money to spend, Roy. It was mine. And I entrusted it to you. I want you out of here by the end of the week.
6: And that's another reason for sharing. Because what we have is not really ours in the first place. It's God's world. And He lends us everything we have. And He expects us to use it well. Unlike Roy, we need to take what we're given and be willing to share it with other people. Okay, we only have 10 minutes left in our pledge drive. Connie, how are we doing?
1: Jack, we still need 104 gifts to make our goal. So if anyone out there is planning on making a donation, do it now. The number is 555-1395. Right now we have two special guests in the studio, Erica and Haley Clark.
6: Well, hi, girls.
7: Hi, Mr. Allen.
1: They're here to make a donation. Girls, would you like to tell us what you're giving?
8: We're giving away all of the stuffed animals we've ever owned. Except for a couple.
1: That is great. And how many stuffed animals are you talking about here?
9: 27.
1: 27?
6: Oh, my.
9: We just thought we'd bring these here and leave them.
6: Ladies and gentlemen, I wish you could see the studio right now. The floor is covered with stuffed animals.
8: But, you know, nobody wants them. We can just take them back.
6: Oh, girls, these animals are going to make some children out there very happy.
8: Yeah, right. That's the important thing. He's right. But, you know, these animals are very special.
9: Yeah, whoever gets these, be good to them.
8: They all have names and name tags. This one here, if you could see it, says, "Hello, my name is Sparkles." And underneath there's some directions for caring for each animal.
6: Good.
8: Don't put Blueberry Bear in the wash with anything else.
6: Yeah.
8: Don't plan your...
6: We thank you for your gift. It was obviously difficult for you.
8: Are you sure these will get to the kids?
6: I'll make sure.
8: Because we don't want to be walking down the street and see little Peach Bit over here sprawled out in the gutter, cold and
6: yeah,
8: lonely.
6: Yeah, I understand, yes. Connie?
1: We have one more story for you before we have to say goodbye. And it's also about sharing.
6: Once upon a time, long ago in a faraway land, there lived a boy named Daniel. He was the oldest of three children in his family. And one day, after the family had bought their food for the week...
4: Oh, these crowds are terrible today.
10: Well, Mother, at least we have enough food to last us a while. We won't have to come back to the village for another week.
4: I am thankful for that. Daniel, could you find the cart and bring it here? I don't think I can carry this basket any farther.
10: Okay, I'll be right back.
11: Excuse me, may I help you with that basket?
4: No, thank you. My son's coming back with our cart.
11: It seems to be quite heavy for you. Perhaps I could just hold it until your son returns.
4: No, really, I'll be fine.
11: Please, allow me to help you. You seem as if you're struggling.
4: I said I'm fine.
11: Then maybe I should just take it.
10: Mother! Mother! Mother, what happened?
4: That man stole our food.
10: Where'd he go?
4: That way.
10: I'll get him.
4: No, Daniel, don't. He was much bigger than you.
10: Surely there is something we can do.
4: There's nothing. It's gone.
10: Are you okay?

0: Yes?
1: Hello. My name's Daniel, and I was wondering if you had any work I could do for food.
0: From where did you come, Daniel? Work is very scarce here.
1: I know, sir, but if there's anything I can do...
0: No, nothing.
1: Please, I'll do whatever you ask. My family needs to eat.
0: You'll do field work?
1: Yes.
0: For how much food?
1: Just a day's worth, sir.
0: Well, all right. There is some work you could do in the fields, but it isn't easy.
1: I understand. I'll do it.
2: Daniel worked very hard in the fields that day, and near the end of the day, the man rewarded him with a generous helping of bread and fish. Daniel gratefully took it and headed home. But on his way, he came upon a large crowd sitting in a field. He was stopped by a man in the crowd.
3: Excuse me.
1: Yes?
3: I noticed that you're carrying some food there. I was wondering if you could help us.
1: Help you do what?
3: Well, this crowd is very hungry. Would you be so kind as to share your food?
1: With the whole crowd?
3: Please. We'll use anything you can give to us.
1: But I can't give this. It's for my family. They haven't eaten yet today.
3: Well, if you would just allow me to take your basket to that man over there.
1: I worked very hard for this food.
3: I understand. You have no obligation at all to these people, but my master sent me.
1: Your master?
3: Yes, please. Would you bring it to him? Master, there is a boy here who has 5 barley loaves and 2 fish.
4: Thank you. Make the people sit down.
3: Sit. The master asks us to sit.
4: Our Father in heaven, we thank you for this, our daily bread. And we thank you for this young one who's been so willing to share it. Amen. Andrew, Philip, begin handing out the food to the crowd.
1: Who is this man?
3: His name is Jesus.
2: Jesus fed all of the people there that day, all 5,000 of them, with just one basket of food. And after it was all done, there were 12 baskets of food left over, and Daniel took back even more food than he had before. And that's another reason for sharing, because Jesus asks us to. Okay, that was our final story, and it looks like we only have a few seconds left. Connie, give us an update.
5: Well, we're still 12 pledges short, Jack. Call quickly.
2: We have to get 12 more pledges in the next minute because Fishbinds Jewelers will give $5,000 to the shelter if we'd make our deadline. Call now. Maybe the people of Odyssey have run out of things to give.
5: Anything. We'll take anything, really. Just hurry.
2: We only have 35 seconds left. The number is 555...
5: 1395.
2: Yes, what Connie says. Toys, clothes...
5: Please. I mean, there's got to be somebody out there who hasn't given that wants to. 25 seconds.
2: Wait a minute.
5: You don't have a minute.
2: No, no, Connie, I just thought of something. There is someone in Odyssey who hasn't given yet.
5: Who?
2: Me. I've been so busy telling other people to give that I haven't made a pledge myself.
5: Great, but do it fast. 10 seconds.
2: Yeah. Okay. I pledge 12,
5: Hurry, we're running out of time.
2: Mugs. Yes, I pledge 12 mugs. And I'll say, world's greatest grandpa.
5: World's greatest grandpa? We made it! Yeah!
2: With that, an extra $5,000 goes to the Odyssey Shelter for the Homeless from Fishbinds Jewelers.
5: Along with 3,000 toys, pieces of clothing, food, and mugs.
2: Oh, I'd say the night was a success, wouldn't you?
5: Most definitely.
2: So there we have it. We're out of time. Special thanks to Fletcher Fishbine for his generous donation. And I guess we'll see you next year at the second annual Share-a-thon.
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0: 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And our executive producer was Chuck Bolte. 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
1: We greet our friends everywhere with Chapter 17 of Perilous Journey, the story of John Bunyan. This is another in the series Stories of Great Christians. 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

0: Middle 17th century England was a land filled with ignorance and superstition. Politically, she was without a king. Parliament, led by Cromwell, was at the head of the country. For the many who believed that the king was God's appointment, the state of no king was enough reason to suspect anything mysterious and supernatural to happen. Educationally, there were comparatively few who had even the ability to sign their names. For the fewer of the privileged, Cambridge and Oxford were already producing such scholars as John Milton and others. Religiously, the country was experiencing the first real period of tolerance it had known. The Puritans, or nonconformists, who ruled the Parliament, said that a man's worship was his own affair. And while this allowed many fine churches a start, the giving of interpretive authority to a man as comparatively educated as John Bunyan created personal problems, which would ultimately grow to a larger scale.
1: Satan will use any means to keep the soul from Christ. He is frightened when someone has an awakened spirit. Satan's kingdom is false security, blindness, darkness, and error.
0: So wrote John Bunyan when, in later years, he attempted to describe his strangest and strongest of all struggles. Thoughts of how easily he denied Christ broke upon his consciousness. Forcing them away, possibly not wanting to face his own inadequacy, he then fell prey to a voice that urged him to sell Christ. Over and over, the voice echoes in his mind, "Sell him, sell him." And one day, in exhaustion, John Bunyan mentally assented to the voice's demands.
1: I knew from experience that God understood the most secret thoughts of the heart. And when I said, "Let him go if he will," I knew God heard.
0: John believed he had actually let Christ go, that he was without hope. And then he read the account of Francis Spira, a follower of Martin Luther, who, to end social pressures, had recanted and was thought to be demon-possessed from that time on.
2: John! John, what is it?
3: I can't stop shaking. Look at my hands. My chest, I think it's about to split open.
2: Oh, John, John. Here, let me fetch you a drink of water.
3: It's too late, Mary. Oh. No! No, it's starting again.
2: What is it? Oh, John, please help me to help you.
3: Can't you hear it? Can't you hear it? The very hounds of hell are howling.
2: Oh, my poor John. Oh, my poor man. I hear nothing, John.
3: They're leaving. But they will be back. They will come soon enough for me.
2: Oh, John, I don't know. I cannot tell what to do to help you.
3: There is no help, Mary. I have parted with Christ and am the devil's toy.
2: But I can't believe God would let you go, John.
3: Why not? I have turned against him. I have sinned the sin unto death. There is no hope.
2: I pray for you, my John. I pray almost constantly for you.
3: Pray for us all. Yourself, little Mary, and the coming child. There is a sentence in that book about Spira which I shall never forget. It says, "Man knows the beginning of sin, but who knows where it will end?" Pray for all of us, my poor, dear Mary.
0: For many weeks, John Bunyan was condemned by his own belief that he had let Jesus Christ go. There were times when he was certain he was demon-possessed. There were times when his symptoms suggested tuberculosis. As one biographer put it, gripped by primitive forces beyond his mental control, his thoughts were like chaff blown in a bitter gale or leaves whirled away on the rushing surface of a stream. For him, the whole creation groaned and travailed without relief. Then one day, in nearby Bedford, John sat on a bench, exhausted by his work, and especially by his anguish.
3: What a state. What a state. The sun seems to hate to give me light. The houses along this street, The very stones in the street all seem somehow aimed at me. Every creature in the world is happier than I am. How can God comfort such a wretch as I?
4: This sin is not unto death.
3: Lord, where did you find such a wonderful thing as this?
2: I beg your pardon.
3: No, I beg your pardon, madam.
2: You look as though you'd seen a spirit.
3: Again, allow my correction, madam. You are the one who is seeing the spirit. I have been raised from the grave.
2: Oh, dear.
3: If my sin is not unto death, then I stand upon the same ground as other sinners. I have the same right to the word and to prayer as they do.
2: That's very nice.
3: Madam, do you live nearby? Have you a Bible at your home?
2: Why, no,
3: Get one. Get one. Take the word of a man who has walked through the valley of the shadow of death.
2: Oh, I'm sure it was just awful. Well, now I must be going. Excuse me.
3: Oh, God. Oh, God, I beseech thee. Show me that thou hast loved me with an everlasting love.
4: I loved you while you were committing this sin. I loved you before. I love you still, and I will love you forevermore.

0: There were still times of doubt and concern to follow. John was still to be haunted by the idea that he had let Christ go. But this incident freed him enough to again begin prayer and Bible reading. And from this point on, verses having to do with the love, with the mercy of God, began to make themselves known to him.
1: I will never leave thee, nor forsake thee.
2: But Lord, I left you.
1: I will never leave thee, nor forsake thee.
2: And now there remained only the end portion of the tempest. The thunder was gone now, and only small drops remained that now and then would fall upon me. But since my former fright was so very sore and deep, I was like those who had been scarred with fire.
0: God's time for using John Bunyan was beginning to dawn, and from the perspective of history, we can see that his life became one of careful direction and polishing.
2: Mary! Mary!
3: What is it, John?
2: Listen to this. Just listen. It came to me as I was working out behind the house. Listen.
3: I am listening, John.
2: Thy righteousness is in heaven. Well, what do you think?
3: I'm not sure what you want me to think.
2: Thy righteousness is in heaven. It's as clear as if God had said it to me himself. Jesus Christ is my righteousness. He's in heaven, and wherever I am, whatever I'm doing... Oh, I don't mean in the same way as the blasphemous ranters mean, but wherever and whatever... God cannot say that I do not have righteousness. My righteousness is standing there before him, Jesus Christ.
3: Oh, John, I'm so happy to see you this way. I don't pretend to understand all that disturbs you or all that makes you glad, but...
2: Ah, Mary, you are looking at a great sinner who has found even greater grace from the Most High God.
3: Dear John.
2: I must, when I'm in Bedford next, tell John Gifford about it all. He spent so much time with me, trying to break through the dullness of my mind.
3: Oh, there's hardly anything dull about your mind, John.
2: Mary, we must move to Bedford.
3: Move?
2: Not until now have I felt worthy of joining the Bedford congregation. But I am Christ's, and on the same ground with every sinner and saint.
3: But move to Bedford? Oh.
2: It's not such a bad idea, is it? Most of my trade seems to come from Bedford.
3: I think I'd better sit down.
2: Besides, we won't have all that way to go every Sabbath. 2 miles is nothing for a man like me, but I know it works a hardship on little Mary and on you and your... Mary!
3: Yes, John. Please fetch Mrs. Brownsville. Then see about the doctor.
2: But now? Yes, now. Oh, my Mary.
3: I know, my John, but I've been praying that this child will be whole. God has been very good to us.
2: I don't know if I could stand another grief.
3: John, please, go!
0: To the relief of John and Mary, their second child, a daughter, Elizabeth, was healthy and normal. And soon after, the Bunyans prepared to move their possessions to Bedford.
3: Is this everything?
2: It is a great deal more than I believe we owned.
3: There seems so much space left on the wagon.
2: I'll move my anvil and other tools tomorrow with the help of a few stronger friends.
3: The feather bed, the table, the chairs, platters, and the cushions.
2: And those few trunks under the table. That's it.
3: Oh, my John.
2: What is it, Mary?
3: I love this cottage so very much. You were here when I first came to see you, and so many times after that. And this has been our only home. Oh, John, do we have to move to Bedford?
2: Our new home in Bedford is every bit as fine, and we will fill the empty corners with memories soon enough.
4: Are the watchers posted?
5: They are.
4: Now we must be quick. Let us take care not to let haste rob us of our purpose. John Bunyan, come with me quickly.
2: Aye.
6: Someone coming.
4: Shh.
6: All clear.
4: I look forward to the day that we can baptize openly. Not some objector calling in the magistrate on a disturbance of the peace.
2: There's a stillness about the middle of the night which you might miss in a broad daylight service.
4: Perhaps so, perhaps so. Now, John Bunyan, you know what baptizing you into the Church of Christ means to me. Know you that you enter into these waters a repentant sinner who knows the grace of God and his forgiveness through our Lord Jesus Christ, that by this act you signify to all here present that you are dead to the works of the flesh and cleansed by the Spirit of God, that from this time forward to live is Christ.
2: Aye.
4: Let your weight rest against my arms. John Bunyan, I baptize you in the name of the Father and of the Son and of the Holy Ghost.

Bedford, England, 1654. John Bunyan, 26 years of age, is baptized at midnight. Until now, his spiritual struggles and fears had ruled his life. But like the Lord he followed, his conversion and baptism marked the beginning of a unique and potent ministry. A ministry which would make itself felt to every generation from his time.

You've heard Chapter 17 of Perilous Journey, the story of John Bunyan. This is another in the series Stories of Great Christians, and comes to you from the radio studios of the Moody Bible Institute in Chicago.

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1: Well, hi there, kids. I'm your thyroid gland.
2: Well, Floyd the Thyroid, welcome to Nature Corner.
1: Thank you, Uncle Bob. It's nice that you invited me in today.
2: You're welcome. Floyd, why don't you tell the boys and girls where you're located in their bodies?
1: I'm a gland at the bottom of your neck, just under your Adam's apple, boys.
2: Okay, it's a soft spot at the bottom of my neck.
1: I'm wrapped neatly around the top of your windpipe.
2: You are?
1: Yes, Uncle Bob. I look like a pink butterfly.
2: Okay, I get it. One wing of the butterfly is wrapped around the left side of my windpipe, and the other wing around the right side.
1: You've got it.
2: So you're really not too very big.
1: No, I only weigh 2/3 of an ounce.
2: Floyd Thyroid, what do you do for the boys and girls?
1: I'm a chemical factory. I manufacture a real neat product that makes it possible for boys and girls to grow. Physically and mentally.
2: And it's this chemical that you make that lets this happen?
1: Yes, the name of it is thyroxin.
2: Floyd, you're not very big. How much thyroxin does your factory produce each day?
1: Only a few drops, Uncle Bob. 1/100,000th of an ounce.
2: Whoa, that's not very much.
1: The wise creator knows I'd better not make any more than that, or any less, or else big trouble.
2: Floyd Thyroid, in a few seconds, I want you to tell the boys and girls exactly how your chemical thyroxin helps their body cells work. But first, how do you make this thyroxin?
1: Okay, my chemical thyroxin is really called a hormone.
2: Okay, all boys and girls have heard that word. Tell them how your factory makes this hormone.
1: It's really amazing, Uncle Bob. Every time I think of it, I get goosebumps all over me.
2: I wondered why my windpipe gets cold, Floyd.
1: Uncle Bob, the wise creator god hooked a lot of important blood vessels to me.
2: Sure, that's why you're pink.
1: And these blood vessels bring iodine to my factory.
2: Iodine? There's iodine in my blood?
1: Quite right.
2: Wait, how did I get iodine in my blood?
1: From the food you eat.
2: Oh.
1: See, Uncle Bob, the Lord put iodine in many vegetables and in the fish that swim in the ocean.
2: Okay, and when I eat fresh veggies and delicious fried fish, I get a good dose of iodine.
1: You do, and I deeply appreciate it.
2: Sure you do, I understand, because as this food is digested, it goes into my bloodstream.
1: And the intelligent creator God made me to take that iodine out of your blood.
2: You need it. You have to have it.
1: Right. But think for a second how marvelously I have been engineered. I only take the iodine out of your blood. I leave many other chemicals in it undisturbed.
2: Boy, that shows you're very intelligent, Floyd Thyroid.
1: That's not difficult when your maker is the most intelligent being in the universe, Uncle Bob.
2: You've got it. Floyd, why don't you tell the boys and girls what you do with this iodine that you take out of their blood?
1: I mix it with several chemicals that live in me, and a brand new product is born.
2: The hormone thyroxin.
1: Right.
2: What happens to it then?
1: I keep it in the thyroxin tank until your brain calls for it.
2: That's interesting. Tell me how my brain decides to call for it, Floyd.
1: Well, Uncle Bob, your hypothalamus, a tiny computer under your brain, is always watching your blood.
2: Right.
1: When it knows your bloodstream is running a little low on thyroxin, it sends a signal to your pituitary gland.
2: Oh, Pam Pituitary.
1: You know her?
2: Oh, sure, sure. She's been on the program before.
1: Well, she's located between your nose and your brain. And your hypothalamus signals Pam Pituitary to signal me to start pumping thyroxin into your blood.
2: So, Floyd, you wait for a signal from Pam Pituitary gland, right?
1: And when I get it, I turn my valve and let my thyroxin flow into your bloodstream.
2: And really, that's only a fraction of a drop.
1: And that's right, Uncle Bob. See, Pam Pituitary tells me just how much.
2: Sure. And this thyroxin flows through my arteries and veins.
1: And enters every cell in your body.
2: And I have trillions of cells, Floyd. So do the boys and girls.
1: As my thyroxin enters each cell, Uncle Bob, it makes it possible for that cell to work.
2: You mean my body cells can't work without your thyroxin, Floyd?
1: Absolutely not.
2: Wow, I didn't know that. How does your hormone make my body cells work?
1: Every cell in your body gets oxygen and food from your bloodstream.
2: Mm-hmm, that's quite right, Floyd.
1: Uncle Bob, if it didn't have my thyroxin, it could never take that oxygen and food and change it into energy and heat.
2: Oh, so that's what thyroxin does. And if it didn't do that, all the cell factories would die.
1: Yes, they couldn't function.
2: So the Son of God knew that you were necessary. He knew you had to make thyroxin. That's why he designed and engineered you.
1: And he engineered me to give out just the right amount of thyroxin to do the job.
2: What if you gave out too little, Floyd Thyroid?
1: Well, the trillions of body cells would not have enough fuel to run their factories.
2: They couldn't change enough food and oxygen into energy and heat.
1: And you'd always be tired and sluggish and lazy.
2: My body would really slow down.
1: Yes, and your skin would get very thick and coarse. You might even get fat.
2: Because I can't burn up that energy.
1: That's right. If a baby is born with a thyroid that cannot produce enough thyroxin, it will never grow up physically or mentally.
2: So the boys and girls can really thank Christ the Creator for giving them a healthy thyroid, Floyd.
1: Yes, indeed.
2: Oh, boy. Now, what happens if something goes wrong and you give off too much thyroxin?
1: It provides too much fuel to the cells, and the cells make too much heat and energy out of the oxygen and the food, and the person becomes very nervous, very, very hyper.
2: He probably eats too much then, doesn't he?
1: Yes, but he burns it up and never gets fat.
2: Well, isn't that interesting? How do you know when to turn off the thyroxin, Floyd?
1: Uncle Bob, like I said, your hypothalamus under your brain monitors your bloodstream. Now, when he sees there's enough thyroxin in your blood, he signals Pam pituitary gland, and Pam signals me to turn off the faucet.
2: Wow, what a marvelous piece of engineering you are, Floyd Thyroid.
1: And what a marvelous engineer the Creator God is, Uncle Bob.
2: Really, no question about it.
1: Remember him while you're young, kids. Okay, take it from me, Floyd Thyroid.
2: Read about your Creator in Hebrews chapter 1. You'll see his name is the Son of God, the Lord Jesus Christ.
3: I

0: A few days after the Apostle Paul was saved, he went into the Jewish synagogue in Damascus and talked to the people.
1: My Jewish brothers and sisters, I'm here today to tell you that something has happened to me.
2: Who is that, Anna? Don't you know, Jacob, that's Saul of Tarsus.
1: Now I believe with all of my heart that Jesus is the Son of God.
3: Well, I guess something has happened to him.
4: Isn't he the man who arrested people back in Jerusalem and threw them in jail because they believed in Jesus?
5: Yes,
4: that's what I hear. Yeah.
1: He's come here to Damascus to do the same thing to Christians.
3: I wonder whatever made him change his mind about Jesus.
2: I don't know.
0: You know the answer, don't you? Saul, a very religious Jew, met Jesus on the Damascus Road and found out who he really was, the Son of God. Right there, Saul received the Lord Jesus Christ as his personal Savior.
6: Brother Saul, how long do you think you'll be staying here in Damascus?
7: That's interesting you ask that question, Ananias. I feel like I should leave Damascus.
6: Oh, where would you go?
7: I think the Lord wants me to go to Arabia.
6: Well, Brother Saul, if you think the Lord is leading you there, you'd better follow him.
0: And he did. And that's where Saul went. In Galatians chapter 1, verse 17, he wrote, "I went immediately into Arabia." And after he got there, the Lord Jesus spoke to him in a special revelation.
8: "Saul, my servant."
7: "Lord Jesus, that sounds like your voice."
8: "I'm glad you came to Arabia."
7: "I felt that you wanted me to, Lord. That's why I'm here."
8: "Now I can teach you the gospel."
7: "The gospel? What's the gospel?"
8: "The gospel is the good news."
7: "Good news about what, Lord Jesus?"
8: "It's about me, Saul."
7: "Oh."
8: "How I died on the cross to pay for your sins according to the Old Testament scriptures."
7: "How you died for my sins according to the scriptures, huh?"
8: "That I was buried." "Mm-hmm." "And that I rose again on the third day according to the Old Testament scriptures."
7: "Oh my, I studied the Old Testament scriptures for so long, Lord Jesus. I didn't think they talked about you, but now I know they do."
8: "This is the gospel I want you to preach all over the world, Saul."
7: "Oh."
8: "I'll help you, and I'll teach you more as you stay here in Arabia."
7: "Thank you, Lord. I know I have the best teacher."
0: Saul stayed in Arabia where he was taught by the Lord. In Galatians chapter 1, verses 11 and 12, he later wrote, "I want you to know, brothers, that the gospel that I preached is not something man made up. I did not receive it from any man, nor was I taught it. Rather, I received it by revelation from Jesus Christ." After 3 years in Arabia, Saul went back to Damascus.
4: Welcome back to Damascus, Brother Saul.
7: Thank you.
4: Good to see you.
7: Hey, thank you very much. It's so good to be back. My, I learned so much while I was away in Arabia.
3: What'd you learn, Saul?
7: Christ himself taught me the gospel.
3: The what?
7: The gospel. The good news. It means he died for our sins, he was buried, and he rose again on the third day, according to the Old Testament scriptures.
4: Say, that's interesting. God knew you weren't ready to preach the gospel when you were saved 3 years ago.
3: That's right.
7: For sure. The Lord Jesus sent me off to Arabia to train me.
3: What do you plan to do now, Saul?
7: I plan to go to the Jewish synagogue and share the good news of Jesus Christ.
0: And that's exactly what he did. On that next Saturday, the Sabbath, Saul was in the Jewish synagogue preaching the gospel.
1: My Jewish relatives, peace to you. Shalom Aleichem.
9: And peace to you. Aleichem Shalom.
1: Thank you. I am a Jew. You can tell that by my name, Saul. I am from the tribe of Benjamin. For a number of years, I was a Pharisee. I studied the Old Testament scriptures very seriously. I never thought they said anything about Jesus of Nazareth.
3: That's right, they don't.
1: In fact, I was against him very, very much.
4: Yeah,
3: we are too.
4: Right.
1: And I came to this city of Damascus 3 years ago to persecute the Christians and throw them into jail.
4: Yeah.
1: Some of you may remember.
4: Sure.
1: But on my way to Damascus, a light from heaven blinded me. Huh? And it was the glory light of the Lord Jesus Christ, this one that I had been persecuting.
4: Wait a minute! No more of this rubbish!
10: What is this?
4: Anyway. Let him talk.
5: Now, what was this you were saying about a light?
1: It was the glory light of the Lord Jesus Christ, this one that I had been persecuting. Yeah. And he said, Saul, why are you persecuting me? Well, right there. I trusted him as my personal savior and Lord.
5: Incredible.
1: I can't believe what I'm hearing in the Jewish synagogue on the Sabbath.
5: It makes me very upset. How did this man get in here?
1: And then I went away to Arabia, where the Lord Jesus himself taught me the gospel for 3 years. Yeah. And that's what I want to tell you today on this Sabbath.
3: And what do you say this gospel is, Saul?
1: The Lord Jesus told me that the gospel is how he suffered and died for our sins, according to the Old Testament scriptures.
5: According to the Old Testament scriptures?
1: And that he was buried, and that he rose again on the third day, according to the Old Testament scriptures.
9: According to the Old Testament scriptures?
1: What?
5: I never heard of this before,
1: neither. My Jewish people, these are the scriptures that we love. These are the prophets, the writings of Moses. We should believe them. They are about the Lord Jesus Christ.
10: No. You're twisting the scriptures.
3: I should say.
1: And you need to trust him as your personal savior. He shed his blood for you.
10: No way.
3: We gotta get him. Let's kill him. And then all this crazy preaching would stop.
1: When you trust him, he will credit you with his wonderful righteousness, and you'll be saved for eternity.
5: Get out of this synagogue!
3: I won't eat until he's dead.
5: Brother Saul, are you okay?
7: Yes, Ananias. I barely escaped from them.
5: Thank the Lord. You're going to have to get out of Damascus, Saul. It's for your own good and for the good of the gospel.
7: But how am I going to leave, Ananias? They'll see me.
5: Don't worry. We'll lower you over the wall in a basket tonight.
0: And that night they did. And Saul escaped to Jerusalem safely. Today's true story came from Acts chapter 9, verses 20 to 25. Till next time, Uncle Bob saying, you have a super day.
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4: I second that. 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
3: You know, Uncle Dan, this is my most favorite time of all, the time we get to share wonderful stories with you boys and girls, moms and dads, grandmas and grandpas, and, well, just everyone.
4: I know, and believe it or not, Aunt Carol, since our program is heard around the world, our hello extends not only to Your Story Hour fans here in the United States, but to all the distant and even isolated places where we're heard. We're thrilled to have you all aboard for another exciting story.
3: Today's story is chapter 2 in our series about Paul Revere.
4: Oh, that's right. Say, maybe we should recap what happened so far. What do you think, Aunt Carol?
3: Good idea, Uncle Dan. Last time we learned that although Paul Revere is probably best known for his midnight ride to warn colonists...
4: Which we haven't even talked about yet.
3: That's right, but don't worry, we will get to that eventually.
4: I can't wait.
3: Patience, patience, Uncle Dan.
4: Okay, I know you won't let me down.
3: Never. But we can't leave out some of the important and fascinating things that happened before Revere's famous ride. Events that were leading up to America's revolt against the domination of King George III of England and the laws which he and Parliament exacted on the colonies. Events that were critical in forming this great nation.
4: Like the Boston Tea Party, right?
3: Exactly. And last time, we learned that Paul Revere was a central figure in that revolt against England's tea tax. In fact, he was one of the Indians, well, one of the colonists dressed like Indians, who dumped English tea into Boston's harbor in protest.
4: So what happened next?
3: Well, Uncle Dan, you might remember that General Gage, the English commander of British forces here in America, happened to be back in England at the time of the Tea Party.
4: Yes, I do remember that. And I also seem to remember that Parliament passed a whole new set of laws in response to what the colonists had done.
3: Right, the Coercive Acts. And then the king ordered General Gage to return to the colonies to enforce the new laws. That's where our story begins today.
4: And what do you call this episode, Aunt Carol?
3: I call it Paul Revere and the Road to Revolution. General Gage's return to Boston was ceremoniously acknowledged, even by those who opposed English domination, at a public dinner held in Faneuil Hall. Everyone, including his critics, recognized that Gage was a man of integrity. But whatever warm feelings for him may have been fostered by his homecoming, they soon began to fade as he started to implement the coercive acts which had been voted by Parliament. As we join our story, Dr. Joseph Warren, a leading patriot, is in Revere's silversmith shop.
5: Well, Paul, I suppose you heard about Gage's proclamation. No town meetings without permission. It's his first thrust in enforcing the coercive acts.
6: Coercive acts, indeed. Our people are right to call them intolerable acts. But we are not lying down to be walked over by King George, Parliament, or the General.
5: My thoughts exactly. And we're not alone. You heard what happened in Salem.
6: Oh, yes. Gage's troops show up at a town meeting, but the townsfolk just bar the doors and go on with business.
5: That's the spirit. And now we have announced a town meeting tonight, right here in Boston.
6: Yes. It will be interesting to see how General Gage reacts to that one.
5: Very interesting.
7: I have called you selectmen, leaders of Boston, to appear here before me this afternoon regarding an urgent matter.
8: Yes, sir, General Gage.
7: It has come to my attention that a town meeting has been called for this evening. And you know the new regulation. No new town meetings without expressed permission.
8: Oh, but sir, we have called no meeting.
6: That's correct, sir. We have only reconvened...
8: Precisely. At a former meeting, we had merely adjourned ourselves.
6: And the meeting tonight is but a continuation. So, you see, there is no violation, sir. The edict was only against new meetings, future meetings, and therefore...
7: Former meeting, you say? You are reconvening a former meeting?
8: Yes, a meeting already in progress, but only suspended for a time.
6: Surely King George does not intend to disrupt town meetings called before the coercive acts were even, well, enacted.
7: Get out of here, all of you. I've had quite enough for one day. But mark my words, there will be consequences. I promise you. Consequences.
9: Why so quiet tonight, my dear? Is there some trouble? Some disturbance between my countrymen and my husband? Do they not respect the commander of the king's forces in America?
7: I tell you, Margaret, there is no telling what they will do. First, they welcome me back with warmth, well, at least with polite respect, and throw a grand dinner in my honor, and now this.
9: This what, dearest?
7: Town meetings! They are banned, everyone knows that, banned, unless I give my permission.
9: And?
7: And? Oh, never mind. You, I suppose, support this nonsense. If I did not love you so dearly, I... Well, my troubles are not yours, dearest. I apologize. But if they think they can circumvent the will of the king so easily, just wait until I nominate royal judges to the bench, according to Parliament's edicts.
10: Paul, dear? Is that you?
11: Yes, Rachel, I'm home.
10: I'm so glad. I was worried.
11: No need to worry, my dear. The trial has been postponed.
10: Postponed?
11: Indefinitely postponed. It seems that I and my fellow jury mates were reluctant to serve. And when General Gage's newly appointed loyalist judge noted our, attitude, he himself was reluctant to serve.
10: He refused to sit on the bench for the trial?
11: He, shall we say, chose not to continue, as have others of the new judges when faced with unwilling juries.
10: I see. And I suppose that you, my dear, had no part in the jury's revolt?
11: Why, my dear, I'm amazed that you would think that... I wonder who that can be.
12: Revere!
11: Sam! Sam Adams, come in!
12: You were brilliant, brilliant. To resist effectively, we must gain the advantage.
11: I only stated our position.
10: I can imagine.
11: No. The credit goes almost entirely to the other members of the jury. They simply refused to serve.
12: Ah, Revere, such an innocent. I wonder what the famous general would think if he knew how involved you really are. Not only do you help put committees and congresses together, not only do you communicate news between them, but you are key to the little episode in Boston Harbor. Then you ride to New York and Philadelphia to deliver the town meeting's justification for the tea party. And now this. I doubt if there is a man more involved in our efforts than a certain silversmith I know.
11: Well, I might be able to name a few, but my lips are sealed.
12: Yes, you're right. Our planning must be in secret, but our public actions must be fearless and bold.
11: Well said, Sam. Oh, which reminds me. Don't forget the meeting tonight at the Green Dragon. John Hancock, Doc Warren, you, me, and, oh, yes, Dr. Ben Church, and a few others.
12: Ah, the inner circle, eh? Don't worry, I'll be there.
7: Dr. Benjamin Church, thank you for coming.
13: I am here, General Cage, at your bidding.
7: You look well, Dr. Church.
13: Thank you, General. Might I ask for what reason you have summoned me?
7: I asked you to come because I recognize in you qualities of a leader.
13: Thank you, sir.
7: Yes, a leader. And since I have become aware of your talents, I can only assume that your fellow Bostonians have noticed your abilities as well.
13: Well, I...
7: And I know that such a person as you are, a man of persuasion, of position, of reputation, would not hesitate to come to the aid and assistance of brave and daring men.
13: I try my best, sir.
7: I'm sure you do. I also believe you possess quite a keen mind for business.
13: Well, I am a doctor, sir, and...
7: Yes, but I'm sure that even a doctor must find ways to make ends meet, if you know what I mean. Am I correct?
13: That's true, of course.
7: I thought as much. And so I am prepared to assist you in that regard.
13: Assist me?
7: With money.
13: Money? But Why? How?
14: Ah, yes, how? That is the question. Let's just say that I believe you may be privy to information that I would find, interesting.
13: Interesting? You want me to spy?
14: Ah, my dear fellow, such a common word, spy. I only ask that you help me. Help me to keep the peace. I think you know me well enough to know that I am a man of my word, that I wish only the best for the colonies, that I believe strictly in the rule of law and order.
13: Well, yes, even your enemies say you are an honorable man.
14: See there? I truly have no quarrel with the idea of just rights, only the way in which the Bostonians approach the subject. You can't have every man interpreting the law to suit his own purposes.
13: You have no quarrel, then, with the concept of liberty, freedom.
14: There needs to be adherence to the rule of law under strict authority, Dr. Church. But I do believe in the common rights of mankind.
13: I see.
14: You would be available, then, to assist me?
13: I would have to think about it. If
14: I were to make it worth your while?
13: Well, that's not what I was going to... General Gage, you are a persuasive man.
14: Ah, I think, Dr. Church, you and I will become very good business partners.
3: General Gage, who in his military career had been engaged in too many horrific battles, wished to avoid conflict with the colonists. He was encouraged by his notion that they were not well organized, lacked a central leader, and were ignorant of the strategies of war. Also, in case an open insurrection should somehow occur, he knew the colonists had no way to resupply their arms, since gunpowder had to be imported from abroad. However, he received a message from Loyalist William Brattle, which alerted him that munitions were being removed from the provincial powder house by local citizens. So General Gage decided to prevent further trouble before it began.
15: Lieutenant Colonel George Madison reporting, General Gage.
14: Yes, Madison, I have summoned you because you are one of the most able and trustworthy officers.
15: Thank you, sir.
14: I have a mission of utmost importance for you to carry out. I have received word that certain colonists have quietly and systematically removed British supplies from the provincial powder house, which is but 6 miles northwest of here. Your assignment is to conduct a raid on the powder house, remove the supplies that still remain, and secure them here, so they will not fall into the wrong hands.
15: Yes, sir.
14: 260 hand-picked men await your leadership, Madison. You will conduct this operation secretly under the cover of darkness. The Navy will be waiting with a flotilla of longboats at Long Wharf. Row across Boston Harbor and up the Mystic River to an advantageous point. Once you are ashore, you are to obtain the keys for the powder house from Colonel David Phipps, the sheriff of Middlesex County.
15: Yes, sir.
14: And then you are to proceed to the powder house on Quarry Hill. Remove barrels of gunpowder.

0: Yes.
1: You are Colonel David Phipps.
0: I am, and you are?
1: Lieutenant Colonel George Madison.
0: What are you doing on my doorstep at this hour? The light of dawn is not yet to be seen.
1: Your keys, Sheriff Phipps. Your keys to the powder house, please.
0: Keys? Have you been sent by General Gage?
1: Indeed I have, and your immediate cooperation is required.
0: Well, all right then. Just wait here. Here they are.
1: Go back to bed. You have seen no one this early morning. I have not been here. Am I understood?
0: Quite well.
1: Good. Men, let's move out, but quietly. It's early, but a few may be stirring already. Company halt. Well, well, there it is. The powder house. Soldier?
2: Yes, sir. You called, sir?
1: Take two others and slip around to the back. Let's make sure it's not being guarded.
2: Yes, sir.
1: Well?
2: It's all clear, sir.
1: Very well. Forward, men. Quietly now.
2: The door is around this way, sir.
1: Yes, yes. I can just make it out. All right. Now to unlock it. As soon as I can find the key. It's so dark. Ah, there it is.
2: I can't see anything inside, sir. Shall I light a lantern?
1: No, definitely not. The whole building could blow with all this gunpowder. We'll just wait until it's a little lighter. And then we'll work quickly. We must be done before the countryside awakens and discovers our mission.
3: Well done, Madison. Well done.
4: Thank you, General Gage. We removed 250 half barrels of gunpowder and delivered it here in Boston to Castle William, along with the two filled pieces from Cambridge. All munitions were delivered by noon.
3: Excellent. Not a shot fired. I'm very pleased. Very pleased.
5: While General Gage saw the removal of the munitions as a means of preventing trouble, his plan actually had the opposite effect. All of New England was outraged.
6: We've been robbed of all our powder!
7: King George's ships are assaulting Boston!
8: Six people have already been killed!
5: Of course, none of this was accurate. Only the powder from the Massachusetts Provincial Powder House had been taken, and Boston was not under attack. But the incident became known as the New England Powder Alarm. William Brattle and other Tories were run out of their homes by angry colonists, and in the panic that spread, many members of New England's militia were on the march to Boston before they received word to turn back. General Gage was surprised and alarmed by the reaction of the citizens of New England, and he immediately began to take precautions, which, to say the least, were not well received.
9: I suppose you've heard. Boston is being fortified by British regulars at General Gage's order.
10: Oh, I've heard. Not only that, he's now ordered us to surrender our weapons.
11: And not just our weapons. The merchants are now being forced to sell their gunpowder to the king's agents.
9: A big mistake by my way of thinking.
10: Well said, my friend. A very big mistake.
5: We'll get back to our story in just a moment, but first, Uncle Dan, let's see if you can guess the answer to a riddle sent in by one of our listeners.
12: Okay, I'm game.
5: Here it is. Why do bees hum?
12: Well, I know the humming sound they make is from their wings displacing air so quickly, but I'm sure that's not the answer.
5: No, you're right. It's not.
12: Could it be that bees hum because they're happy?
5: No, and time's running out.
12: Okay, I give up. Why do bees hum?
5: Bees hum because they don't know the words, Uncle Dan.
12: Because they don't know the words? Oh, that's a good one.
5: Boys and girls, if you like jokes and riddles as much as we do, you'll enjoy the Funny Bones page of Clubhouse magazine.
12: If you've never seen Clubhouse, just go to our website and click on Clubhouse.
5: Our web address is yourstoryhour.org. That's yourstoryhour.org.
12: By the way, we love your jokes and riddles, so please keep them coming.
5: But now let's get back to our story, Paul Revere and the Road to Revolution. All over New England, colonists began to resist England's control over their lives. Citizens in Worcester, Massachusetts, for example, met in town hall meetings.
13: And I propose, fellow citizens, that we organize our militia into special companies. Companies that are ready at a moment's notice to muster.
7: Minutemen! Minutemen to rally to the cause!
5: In an act of defiance, the Massachusetts legislature met against General Gage's orders and created action committees. Of course, Paul Revere and his friends were on the move as well.
14: And so, to sum up, my fellow citizens, fellow craftsmen and businessmen, we are agreed, then, that this committee will concern itself with watching the movements of the British soldiers. We vow never again to be taken by surprise by General Gage's soldiers. And we agree to keep our counsel in these matters. No word of our plans will leave this room. We so swear upon this holy Bible.
15: You say, Dr. Church, that you've just come from the meeting?
16: Yes, General Gage. I came straight away.
15: And the members of the meeting have vowed to track the movement of my troops?
16: Exactly.
15: What else can you tell me?
16: Well, General, fortunately, I am one of the designated few to whom these men are to report.
15: Excellent. Excellent. And I shall order my men to keep watch for these spies. We will watch them, even as they are watching us.
5: Since General Gage felt he could keep his finger on the pulse of Patriot activities through his spy, Dr. Church, he did not bother or disband Paul Revere's committee. However, he quickly decided that further action was needed to secure the supplies of British munitions stored in various New England strongholds. Soon, reports reached Revere's ears that General Gage planned a raid on the Portsmouth, New Hampshire stockpile at Fort William and Mary. And although only days before Rachel Revere had delivered the first child of their marriage, a baby boy they named Joshua, Paul knew he must leave to warn fellow Whig patriots in Portsmouth.
17: Shh, shh, that's a good baby. Do be careful, dearest. The weather is dreadful.
18: I know. The ruts and slush are frozen.

0: miles, Paul Revere arrived in Portsmouth and that evening addressed the Portsmouth Committee of Correspondence.
1: Gentlemen, two regiments of British regulars, General Gage's men, are on their way to seize the powder at Fort William and Mary. Now, without that gunpowder, we cannot defend ourselves. The reason? King George has ordered that no gunpowder be sent here to the colonies. Therefore, it will be impossible to lay our hands on additional supplies. We must stop the regulars from carrying out Gage's orders. We must secure that gunpowder.
0: The men of Portsmouth's committee rose to the challenge. The next morning, a rallying fife and drum could be heard in the streets. And by afternoon, 400 men prepared to storm the fort. Having learned of Paul Revere's arrival, New Hampshire's royal governor, John Wentworth, warned the six-man garrison protecting the fort and sent a rider back across the frozen road to report to General Gage. As the few brave defenders saw the attack drawing near, they called out a warning.
2: This is Captain Cochrane. I have hoisted the king's colors over this fort, and I say enter at the peril of your lives.
3: And I say we shall do exactly that. Forward, men!
2: Fire the cannon!
3: Captain Cochrane, surrender your weapon.
2: I have no choice but to comply.
3: Oh, never mind. There are only six of you. Keep your sword, but keep it sheathed.
2: Thank you.
4: Three cheers for Captain Cochrane, our brave leader.
5: Hip, hip, hurrah! Hip, hip, hurrah! Hip, hip, hurrah!
3: Yes, well, you did fight bravely, all six of you. Men, pull down the colors of the king.
2: Why, you can't.
6: Watch out, sir!
3: Draw your sword on me, will you? There, let's see you cause more trouble now that you're securely fastened to the wall by your own sword thrust through the coat of your uniform.
2: Long live the king!
3: And now that one of your comrades has been struck to the floor by my men. What arrogance to think that the six of you could prevail against 400 men!
0: The scuffle between New Hampshire's hastily assembled militia and the small but valiant defending British garrison was, in a sense, the first battle of the Revolutionary War. Later, after being delayed by bad weather, the forces sent by General Gage finally arrived. They discovered that the colonists had removed more than 100 barrels of gunpowder from the fort and hidden it away. By the time General Gage learned of it, Paul Revere had returned home. But the general fully understood just who he had to thank for his failed mission.
7: It's that Paul Revere again. That man is everywhere.
8: Yes, sir. I understand, sir.
7: Send for Lieutenant Colonel Alexander Leslie. He's a capable man. I can trust him to keep his head. This is not the end. We must preserve the honor and the control of the crown.
8: Yes, sir.
7: Yes, what is it?
8: Well, if I may inquire, sir... Why don't you just arrest Paul Revere? Put him in irons?
7: How sorely I'm tempted to do just that, but we must behave responsibly, with honor, with respect to liberty and the law. But that man is impossible.
0: All over New England, colonists followed the example set in Portsmouth and raided the powder houses. Inevitably, another confrontation occurred. A couple of months later, on a Sunday afternoon, British regulars began to march towards Salem, Massachusetts, to secure their munitions. Major John Pedrick, a citizen of Marblehead, a town on the road to Salem, saw them pass and determined to ride ahead to sound the alarm.
9: Major Pedrick.
10: Colonel Mason, I've just come
9: to... Come in, Major. Catch your breath.
10: There's no time, sir. The regulars are even now past Marblehead and are at Maloon's Mills.
9: What?
10: Yes. They are on the

0: March. They're coming. I warned the town. Most of them were at afternoon church services.
1: And these three men, Shadrach, Meshach, and Abednego, were willing to face death in the fiery furnace rather than...
2: The regulars are coming after the guns and are now near Malone's Mill!
3: Let's go!
4: Hurry, everyone! The churchyard!
2: To arms!
5: Citizens of all denominations rallied to the call and feverishly worked together to hide the weapons and gunpowder from the approaching soldiers. They ripped planking from one bridge to delay the advance of General Gage's troops and raised a drawbridge in another place. Bloodshed was finally averted because of a compromise proposed by a local minister. But as the regulars were withdrawing from Salem, Sarah Tarrant, who lived by the road of their retreat, threw open her window and shouted,
6: "All you soldiers go home and tell your master who sent you that he sent you on a fool's errand. Do you think we were born in the woods to be frightened by owls?"
7: "Soldier! Lower your weapon. Do not fire upon that woman."
6: "Ha! Go ahead and fire if you have the courage, but I doubt it."
5: Clearly, the footsteps of the British soldiers and those of the colonial patriots were marching closer and closer towards war. Just what would ignite it, no one knew for sure, but its approach was felt by everyone, those loyal to the king and General Gage, and those loyal to the concept of self-determination.
8: That's all for today, but don't forget to go to our website and check out Clubhouse Magazine.
5: There are other interesting things to see on the website as well.
8: Right. The address is yourstoryhour.org.
5: And be sure to join us again for the next exciting story about Paul Revere.
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0: 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You were just a bit of sunshine from heaven to our hearts. Not just another baby, oh no, 'cause since the world began, there's been something very special for you in his plan.
1: That's why he made you special.

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0: Hear the creak of the rigging, listen to the wind whip the sails. Yes, boys and girls, Sailor Sam's big schooner, the Porpoise, plunges swiftly through the waves, eager to serve her master. Where is she going? Wish I could tell you, but we'll have to find out from Sailor Sam, an adventurous young man whose hunt for scientific truth takes him anywhere. Yes, anywhere. And with him go his two young cousins, Buddy and Nancy. Aye, mate, it's full speed ahead now for seafaring thrills with Sailor Sam!
1: I shall never understand the mind of the seaman.
2: Oh? What's the trouble?
1: I should have expected, now that all the sick men are well, that the crew would be happy to continue. But as I look at them, I think they are more sullen than ever.
2: I'm not surprised.
1: Well?
2: Before, they could blame a curse, or evil spirits, or something outside of themselves for what was happening. Now we know it was poison. And now they know that some one of their own members is trying to hinder this voyage. When everyone suspects everyone else, you don't generally find a chipper crew.
3: Sam sounds worried, doesn't he, boys and girls? And good reason, too. Ever since our friends agreed to take part in this modern-day copy of Christopher Columbus' 1492 voyage, strange things have been happening. First, an old sailor on the dock in Spain predicted the doom of the voyage. Soon after the little fleet of three ships, the Nina, the Pinta, and the Santa Maria, set out from Spain to the Canary Islands, the rudder of the Pinta was tampered with and broken. At anchor in the islands, Mr. Nathan Lindell, historian in charge of the voyage, received a telegram of warning not to continue. And at sea once again, one after another of the 90-man crew began falling sick. Discovering that the sickness was due to a rare South American poison only half solved the mystery. The question now, who is the one responsible for all the trouble?
1: That's what we all want to know. Who is it?
4: It's pretty hard to believe that there could be someone on board who's trying to put us all out of the way.
5: If you'll excuse my saying so, Miss Hazel.
4: Huh?
5: Well, if whoever it was that did this really wanted to kill all of us, he could have quite easily. It wouldn't have taken too much larger a dose.
4: Well, that's comforting, isn't it? At least our villain is a nice enough fellow that he'll keep us alive.
6: It isn't much comfort, that's true, Hazel, but it is some.
1: Sam, what do you think about this?
2: Probably not much more than any of you think. Rather than just take wild guesses, though, why don't we start from the beginning and consider each fact carefully, and maybe we'll gain some insight from that.
1: Well, the last time you said that...
2: Beg pardon?
1: I was only thinking... The last time you talked about gaining insight into a situation was right after you prayed about the sickness. You said that you thought God would give you insight.
7: And he did, too.
1: It couldn't work again.
6: God does answer prayer, Mr. Lindell. It has, as you say, worked so many times in our lives that we can't even try to doubt it.
2: Ole, why don't you lead?
6: Okay, Sam. Let's pray. Father, there aren't any words big enough to tell you how glad we are for everybody's recovery from this sickness. I suppose you've heard plenty of thanks from each of us already. And now you know, Father, how anxious we are to find out who's doing these awful things. If it is your will, show us some clue or give us something to go on, and we will do our best to be true to you. In Jesus' name, amen.
7: Amen.
1: Well, anyone have any flashes of inspiration?
7: I don't think it's nice to joke about God talking to people.
4: I think sometimes it's easier to joke about it than to face the fact that God does talk to folks.
1: I'm sorry, it was in rather bad taste.
2: Now, gather round. Let's review the facts. Now, what was the first thing that happened that made us know something was wrong?
8: Boy, I think it was that wild old man back on the dock in Spain. He was shouting away that the voyage was doomed. He said that we were going to stir up the ghosts of Columbus's crew and that they'd stop us.
5: I say, that was a chilling experience, all right. Remember how he shouted, "I declare it."
7: Oh, do we have to go on talking about it?
5: I don't
2: don't think so. If he had any information about someone trying to hinder this voyage, I doubt that he would have stated that he declared it. I'm afraid the poor man's imagination was overworked.
1: Of course, someone might have put that idea into his head.
2: True. But that still leaves us with the question we start with. Who?
1: I see what you mean. Well, what was the next fact?
6: Well, two of them at once, as I remember. We were hearing strange noises here aboard the Santa Maria, and the Pinta's rudder broke because somebody messed with it.
8: Well, the strange noises here turned out to be Jeff, so that's no mystery.
2: But what about the Pinta's rudder breaking?
1: According to the record, that rudder broke at the same point of the voyage as it did in Columbus' voyage 500 years ago.
4: Something tells me that's more than just a coincidence.
2: Exactly. I doubt that many people even know that the Pinta had rudder trouble on Columbus' voyage. But a historian might.
1: A historian? You mean Cameron Sharp?
2: Consider the next fact.
1: The telegram I received from Sharp was when we docked at the Canary Islands. He said the trip was doomed to failure, or worse.
9: It's certainly established his interest in the voyage, Skipper, but...
2: But what?
9: Well, I was just thinking. He would have had to work through somebody else. And the trouble that has been caused has happened on two different ships in his fleet.
8: Well, he could have had a couple of guys working for him.
1: I find that hard to believe. Sharp was never a terribly outgoing man. One of his troubles was that he found it hard to work with anyone, even me.
2: Do you still have that telegram, Mr. Lindell?
8: Yeah.
1: Yes, I do. Here, in my billfold.
2: May I see it, please?
9: You onto something, Skipper?
2: Just an offhand thought.
1: Here it is, Sam. Now, what have you in mind?
2: Here's something interesting that we hadn't noticed before.
8: What?
2: This telegram wasn't sent from London, where you assumed Mr. Sharp to be.
1: It wasn't?
2: This telegram was sent from exactly the same port in which we received it.
8: Oh,
9: is that right?
8: Sam, that means...
10: Wow!
8: That Mr. Sharp is probably a member of this crew.
10: I say, he's right here on board.
1: A member of our crew.
2: I think that's a reasonable guess, Mr. Lindell.
1: Then he's more desperate than I suspected to stop this voyage.
2: I think so.
1: Then we've got to stop him, Sam. We've got to stop him before he stops us.

0: Land sakes, look at you three. What have you been doing? Running around the deck again?
1: All Nancy said was she had a scared feeling.
2: And then Jeff said he read in a book that lots of exercise was good for relaxing.
0: Well, did it help you relax any?
2: I think it just made me so tired. I can't be scared.
1: And we've been thinking of other things too, Hazel. Jeff's been teaching us British expressions.
0: Is that so?
2: Uh-huh. Listen to this. Pretend Buddy bumps into me.
0: Okay.
1: Excuse me, Mum.
2: Give me quite a start, you did.
0: Not bad at all. Pretty soon we'll be able to pass you off as a couple of Englishmen.
2: I'm a girl.
0: Oh, boy.
3: Buddy and Nancy have been teaching me a few things, too, Miss Hazel.
0: That so?
3: They've been telling me about God, about the Bible, about what it says God did for me.
0: Oh?
3: I like to read a lot, so we're all reading the Bible together. I never knew there was such a book.
0: It's a wonderful book, all right. It tells us all about what God is like and what he's done for us.
3: That's what's so thrilling. I used to think that God was a lot like my father. You know, no matter how hard I tried, he was never really happy with me because it wasn't good enough or the way he wanted it done. But God loves me in spite of my shortcomings.
0: Oh, I'm sure your father loves you too, Jeffrey. Maybe he just expects a little too much from you.
3: And God wants to make me better all the time. He even gave his son to die just so I could be forgiven my sins. I say, that's really quite wonderful, you know?
0: It gets just a little more wonderful every time someone realizes it and turns his life over to God.
2: Jeff gave his life to God this morning, Hazel. And we can all see how Jesus has come into his heart.
0: That's just fine, Jeffrey. Just fine. I'm so glad to hear it.
3: Thank you, Miss Hazel.
4: Look out there in the water.
5: Oh, hey, Ben.
2: What are they pointing at out there in the water?
0: I can't make it out.
1: Hey, look. It's a branch.
0: A what?
3: I say, that's right. It's a branch with green leaves on it. That means that it has only recently been taken off the tree. Otherwise, it would have sunk by now.
1: And that means we must be getting near to land.
6: That's what it means, all right, Buddy.
2: Oh, Sam, did you see it? Did you see it?
6: Yes, Nancy, I did. And it means one more thing, folks.
0: What?
6: It means that if Cameron Sharp still intends to upset this voyage, you'll have to strike soon. Probably tonight. Come on to my cabin, gang. We have to make plans.
1: Boy, I haven't been up in this crow's nest for a long time. It sure was a good idea, Sam, to strike all the sails for tonight and have me watch from up here. I can see the whole ship clear as anything, especially with that big moon. Looks like everybody else is asleep down there. I'm pretty sure Sam and Ole aren't asleep. They should be... Hey, there's somebody else who isn't asleep. Creeping along the deck. Looks like he's headed for Mr. Lindell and Jeff's cabin. Hey, what's that in his hand? It glittered in the moonlight. Well, I guess I'd better start shouting and shouting hard. Hey, Sam, Ollie, hey! He's headed for Mr. Lindell's cabin!
0: There you are, honey. A little warm milk ought to help you to sleep.
2: Do you really think that Mr. Sharp will do something awful tonight?
0: I don't know what to think, Nancy. But with Buddy up there in the crow's nest, he'll have a harder time doing anything.
2: Oh, I hope he...
1: Sam, Ollie, quick!
2: Listen, that's Buddy!
0: He's shouting something up there.
2: Oh, Hazel!
0: Now take it easy, honey. We're probably safer than anyone on the ship being right here in the galley. Oh. I kind of doubt that anyone will be stopping for a sandwich right now.
2: Let's stay right here until... Hazel, it's the man they call Ben.
7: Don't make a sound. I'm in no position to allow any horseplay.
2: You must be that bad man, Mr. Sharp.
7: Oh, so you know that much, do you?
0: I'm afraid your days of messing up this trip are about over,
7: be
0: Mr.
7: Quiet.
0: Sharp.
7: Pull those curtains across. No tricks.
0: Sure, Mr. Sharp.
7: Now, you just wait till they give up the search. And we'll wait quietly.
0: How long?
7: Beg pardon?
0: How long do you think you can get away with this? It's not as though you can escape, you know. We're out in the ocean, and there's nowhere to run. Unless you're a pretty good swimmer.
7: It's enough of that kind of talk. Let me remind you that I'm a desperate man. And if I need to, well, cover my tracks to make sure that the only two people who now know for a certainty who I am don't tell others, I will. Mark me. I will.
5: I guess he couldn't be any more clear, could he, boys and girls? What can Hazel and Nancy do? Where are Sam and the others? We've got ourselves a tight situation, and I, for one, don't want to miss the next thrill-packed chapter. See you here next time for more excitement with...

0: Hi there. We've been waiting for you. We're going to have fun and learn something, too. Because it's time for Fables of Faith. Here are your friends, Uncle Van, Christy, and Bud.
1: Do you ever feel like that you're pretty important?
2: Sometimes. I'm not as important as God.
1: No, no one is as important as God.
2: Not even the Queen of England or the President.
1: No one. Because God made everyone. And if God made everyone, and if God made you, and if God made me, then that means that we are really the same, or we are equal. Mm. Now, the Bible says, certainly we are not supposed to say, I'm more important than you. Now, that's like judging. Because that's saying, you do wrong and I do right, so I'm better. Then it does not say that we are the same. But you know what it does say?
2: No.
1: It says that you should think of other people as being better than yourself. Do you know what it means to think that someone else is better than you?
2: Oh, yeah.
1: What does it mean?
2: It means that you think that they're more important than you, and they can do better things than you.
1: Well, in the sense that it is in the Scripture, this is a way that would keep us from judging each other. What if our body, the members of our body, were to start arguing, and the eye was to say, well, the fingers are not as important as we are, because if it weren't for eyes, we couldn't see. But then what could the finger say to the eye?
2: They could say that they were importanter, because without the fingers, they couldn't lift on you.
1: And you couldn't feel. And so all of the members of the body are just as important or more important than the others. Philip and Bruce got to thinking like that. Phil thought he was more important than Bruce. Bruce thought he was more important than Phil. And pretty soon they had a contest to see who was the most important in the Unity Club. And you know who it turned out to be?
2: Mm-mm.
1: Let's listen and see.

0: Huh. That's entirely your opinion.
1: Well, my opinion's good enough for me.
0: Well, you're the only one who will accept it.
1: I don't know. Just ask anybody, and they'll tell you the same thing.
0: Yes, they'd say the same thing about me.
1: Me!
0: Me!
1: Me!
0: Me!
2: My, what's all the fuss about?
0: Well, this silly old goose believes that his duties are irreplaceable.
2: Please, one at a time.
0: Well, you see this goose here.
2: Wait a minute. Phil, would you please explain this fuss to me?
0: Well, gladly, old owl. You see, the goose here thinks that he's the most important member of the club, and that we just couldn't get along without him.
1: And Philip thinks he's the most important member.
2: Are you two quite sure you know what you're talking about?
0: Why, certainly. How could Bruce possibly be as important as I am?
1: How? Without even trying. That's how.
2: If you fellas are so sure that you're the most valuable, why don't we call a meeting and take a vote?
0: Grand idea, old boy. Then everyone will see that
1: I... I'm the most important member of the club.
2: All right. Let's get the meeting called and stop all this fuss. All right, Unity Club will come to order. Now we've called a special meeting today in order to settle an argument. Just to avoid any further argument, I'll explain what it's all about. Certain members of the club believe that if they left, the club would fold completely. Now, I won't tell you who they are, and they know who they are. So we're going to take a vote. I want you to write on the piece of paper I gave you who you think is the most important member of the Unity Club. And you don't have to sign your name. Think now before you put down a name.
0: I've got mine.
2: Alright, fine. Now, as soon as you're finished, please bring them to me. McKelvey, would you collect them, please?
3: Sure, old owl, Mr. President. Here they are.
2: Mm-hmm. Yes, I see. Yes, just as I thought. Well, I'm sorry to have to do this, gentlemen, but it seems that each man has voted for himself.
4: What?
2: Yes. You see, I gave each of you a different colored paper, and I knew what color each one had. Without exception, every one of you put his own name on his paper.
3: Now, that's being rather deceitful, isn't it, Mr. President?
2: Oh, no, not really. Now, how else could I get you to be completely honest about this? Anyway, there is a problem here. We can't have a unity club with everyone feeling that he is the most important one. Here on my desk are some assignments for each of you. I want you to take these assignments and get them done any way you can. We'll meet tomorrow at the same time, and then we'll take another vote. Now come on up and get your assignment.
0: Bruce, old boy, I wonder if I might speak with you for a moment.
1: Sorry, Philip, but I'm on my way over to Bo's house.
0: But, Bruce, I need
1: to ask McKelvey. He's coming down the road. See you later.
0: Well, McKelvey would be more help, I must admit. Oh, McKelvey!
3: Yep, Philip, lad.
0: McKelvey, could you help me with something for a moment?
3: I'd really like to, Phil, but I have to go over to Squinty's.
0: Well, whatever for?
3: Oh, he asked me to come over and help him with something.
0: Well, so did I.
3: But he asked me first. Say, don't go away, Phil. If this is what I think it is, we may need you.
0: But McKelvey, I... Gone. without even listening to me. Oh, well, I'd best get on with what I have to. But I do wish I could get someone to help me.
2: All right, may I have your attention, please? Today we want to check on the assignments I gave you all yesterday. Philip, did you finish your assignment?
0: Well, you see, Old Owl, well, I just wasn't able to because...
2: Well, never mind, Philip. I think I know the reason. Bruce, did you get yours done?
1: Well, I was gonna, Owl, but I...
2: Well, we'll hear about this later. Squinty, Bo, McKelvey, did anyone finish?
4: All right.
2: Quiet now. Does anyone know what I'm trying to get you all to see?
1: Yeah, that sometimes you give us more to do than we can handle.
2: Believe it or not, Bruce, you're partly right. McKelvey, why didn't you finish what I gave you to do?
3: Impossible, that's why. Smart as I am, I can't do three things at once. You gave me a job to do in the barn, and I don't even know that much about the barn.
1: I do. Why didn't you ask me?
2: Did you finish, Bruce?
1: No. How do you expect me to do any work around Bo's cave? I don't even know where it is.
5: Why didn't you ask me? I could have helped you.
2: Bo, did you finish?
5: Well, no, not really. You see, I'm too big to get into the tree where Squinty keeps the nuts stored.
4: Well, why didn't you ask me, Bo? You know I would have been glad to help.
2: Squinty, did you?
4: Don't have to ask, Old Owl. No, I didn't finish what you gave me to do either. What do I know about McKelvey's machine?
3: Why didn't you? Hey, wait a minute. Now I see what Old Owl's doing. Pretty clever, I must admit.
0: Well, I don't have to admit anything. I think it was rather silly of Old Owl to give us assignments when he knew quite well we couldn't do it alone.
2: Well, keep talking, Philip. You're getting warm.
0: Hot, you mean? I mean hot under the collar. Why don't we stop the double talk and get on with what we're trying to say?
3: You said it, Phil. There are things we can't do alone. I mean, no matter how valuable we may think we are.
2: When we talk about value, or who's the better among you, just remember, value is something that is most needed at a certain time. There always comes a time when you alone aren't good enough, no matter how good you are. Well, shall we have another vote, or do we need it?
3: Not me. Fact is, there's not enough room on my paper.
2: Well, how's that, McKelvey?
3: I mean, you've only given us room to write one name, and I need room to write five.

0: Why is it a good idea to think of other people as being better than yourself?
1: Because you need help with things when you're doing them.
0: Is that right, bud?
1: Yeah.
0: And what else?
2: Because you can't do things yourself. Like, if I was supposed to find a special thing somewhere and I didn't know where the place was that I was gonna get it from, then I needed some help.
0: Why did Bo need Squinty?
2: Because
1: he was too big to get into the tree hole.
0: And so he needed Squinty just because Squinty was little. And you might think, oh my, I'm so little nobody could ever use me. But there's a time when the Lord can use you and other people can use you just because you are little. There are some reasons why we should esteem others better than ourselves, or that we should look at others better than ourselves. We need them. And if we need them, what happens if we're going to have to do something together? What's going to happen if we're always fighting and fussing? And if I'm fighting with you because I think, oh boy, he can't do anything right. He doesn't do the things that I do, and he just doesn't know how to do anything right. Are we going to get along?
2: No.
0: Are we going to get the job done?
2: No.
0: Why was old Al so smart in giving them jobs to do that they couldn't do by themselves?
1: Because he knew that nobody could do it alone.
0: And if we think that other people are better than ourselves, we don't mind taking over their jobs, however small those jobs may seem. So we need to listen to the Lord, listen to what he has to say. And do you know what the greatest commandment is? Love your neighbor. And if you love your neighbor as yourself, you're going to think he's better. Because don't we think a lot of ourselves?
1: Mm-hmm.
0: But who thinks more of us than we think of ourselves?
1: God.
3: We sure are glad you were with us today, and we hope you had a good time with Uncle Van, Christy, Bud, and all our forest friends. Why don't you plan to be here with us next week for more Fables of Faith? Bye for now.
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2: This is Jack Brinkman. Last time, Mike, Anthony, and some new friends were on their way to a village deep in the mountains of Kashmir. Their purpose? To distribute gospel literature. Several miles outside the village, an armed rebel has stopped them.
3: I said, who are you?
4: Oh, how do you do? My name is Plum, and this is my sister, Stick. And these three nice young men came all the way from the United States.
3: Where are you going?
5: We are going to visit Fazil Mandi.
3: What is your purpose there?
5: We have come to give gifts and to talk to the people.
3: One moment. في عندي غرب جايين ضيوف شكلهم أول مرة هون.
6: غرب؟ عديهم خليهم يمشوا فينا نستعملهم منيح.
3: Okay. Do you have a gift for me?
5: Oh, yes. We have a CD you can have. Here.
4: Oh, and do you like cake, sweetie?
3: Thank you. That's very good.
4: Oh, it is my mother's recipe. I'm ever so glad you liked it.
3: You might continue to Fazil Mandi. They will be very surprised to see you.
5: Thank you, sir.
3: Please be careful.
5: We will. Thank you.
7: Was he with the government?
5: I believe that was a rebel.
7: Oh, the side of the mountain's all terraced. Yeah, from here all the way down to the village. Looks like giant steps.
5: Can you imagine doing all that terracing by hand?
4: There are many little streams from melting glaciers above us. They use that water for irrigation.
8: Very smart. What do they grow?
4: Oh, wheat, potatoes, barley, and over there's an orchard.
7: Oh, I'm out of breath.
4: Your body will get used to the high altitude. Just make sure you drink a lot of water. Oh, and don't exert yourself.
9: If you start feeling dizzy or nauseous, let me know. I've got some acetazolamide in my pack. It treats altitude sickness.
5: Look, notice that everyone down there is wearing a burqa. The women work in the fields here.
8: Where are the men?
4: In the village.
9: If they're wearing burqas, they must be pretty conservative.
5: Yes. Have you heard of the Taliban?
8: Taliban? Great.
5: Plum and I will talk to the women. It wouldn't be appropriate for us to go into the village.
9: You want us to go in?
5: If you're comfortable with that. We should probably keep one of you with us for security.
8: I'll stay.
5: Okay, then. I think we're ready. We'll leave the jeep here. Mike, I believe that trail leads down into the center of town.
9: All right.
4: I've prepared a small backpack for each of us. Inside, there are Bibles, tracts, and CDs.
5: Give the material freely to anyone who seems interested.
4: There's also a couple water bottles and some yummy surprises I made.
7: Thank you, Miss Plum.
5: Mike, take this radio. We'll be on Channel 1.
9: Channel 1. Got it.
5: We'll meet back here in 2 hours. Let's say a prayer.
9: English?
10: Letter.
9: Here. Bible. You take?
10: Thank you. Hi. Do you speak English?
11: Yes.
10: Do you have a CD player?
11: Yes.
10: Here, listen to this. It tells stories about God.
11: Thank you.
12: Mike, how's it going down there?
9: Good, but I don't think they quite know what to make of us.
12: I doubt anyone has ever done this before.
9: We've already gone through about half of the material we brought in.
12: Mike, there's a small group of men gathering on the west side of the village. It's probably nothing, but be vigilant. If you sense any trouble, head back here immediately.
13: Understood.
4: Shall we talk to the women over there?
5: Yes. Anthony, you can keep watch over here in the shade if you'd like. We'll be in that field just past the jeep.
8: Sounds good. You know where to find me.
9: Derek, We're getting some pretty weird looks.
10: Yeah, we should probably start heading back. I don't like the looks of that crowd over there.
9: It's that boy you talked to.
11: Here, you take.
7: What's in this? Wait, these are all the CDs and Bibles we gave away. What?
9: For you, for your people. We don't want them back.
11: My people don't want. You are Nazi. You must go, quickly.
10: I think we have a problem.
4: Stick, something's wrong down there.
5: No, it looks like a riot. Mike, can you hear me?
14: Stick, these people are very angry. They're throwing things at us. They're throwing rocks.
5: You need to get out of there now.
14: We're trying, but we can't. They've surrounded us. There must be 100
4: what
14: people.
4: What can we do?
14: I
5: don't know.
4: Stick, there's men running up the hill. Where's Anthony?
5: In the next field over. I don't know if I can make it to him in time. Oh, dear. Oh, dear.
15: Get off gate now!
16: What's going on out here?
15: These men are troublemakers!
16: What did you do?
17: Bibles! They were handing out Bibles! Thank them!
16: Najib Muharram, what is he telling? What is human people? Bring his Bibles! Take them away!
9: Derek, I can't stand.
18: Mike, you're bleeding bad.
19: Mister, I know you're hiding back there. It's going to get cold tonight. You can't stay in there.
8: Who are you?
19: Quiet. You must come with me.
8: First, tell me who you are.
19: You don't remember? I stopped your vehicle. If you want to live, we must go now. Follow me.
3: Now, we will ride.
8: Where are you taking me?
3: To somewhere safe.
8: How can I trust you?
3: Because I have a gun, and I'm not forcing you. Stay here if you'd like.
8: I'll come.
3: Okay, get on.
8: Does this have a headlight?
3: Safer with light off.
8: Are you joking? Motorbike, no light, mountain trails?
3: Lights make easy target. I know trail well. Don't be worried. Come. You stay in here.
8: Where are we? What is this place?
3: Cliff people lived here 1,000 years ago.
8: Am I safe here?
3: This is the best place I know. Sleep on that cot. Water is in the pitcher. And there is a cup. And you have flashlight?
8: Yes.
3: Okay, don't use it. You could be seen.
8: Where are you going?
3: We must wait for a village to settle down. Then I will take you out of the mountains.
8: What happened to my friends?
3: I'll try to find this out. And come back tomorrow night and, like, at this time, with food.
8: Thank you. My name is Anthony.
3: I'm Hashid. Now stay inside. Remember, this is very important.
8: I understand.
3: I go now.
8: Thank you for helping me.
3: I have one of the Americans.
20: And the others.
3: I will find them.
20: Americans pay money to buy back their family. We will have many new weapons. We have been blessed, Hashid.
3: Yes, indeed. Anthony.
8: Yes?
3: Here, some food.
8: Thank you. Who else is here? Plum! Stick, you're alive. Oh, thank you, Lord.
4: Are you all right, dear?
8: Yes, I'm fine. What happened to you?
5: Well, we left. I'm sorry. They were coming for us. I ran down, but I couldn't find you.
8: What about Mike and Derek?
4: Oh, I'm so sorry, yeah. Anthony.
8: What?
5: The Taliban have Derek in jail in the village.
8: And Mike? What about Mike?
4: Mike? Well,
5: he... He didn't make it, Anthony.
8: This can't be true. How do you know this?
4: We dressed in burkas and slipped into the village. Everybody's talking about it.
5: I'm so sorry, Anthony.
3: Give me your keys. I will hide your track. Salah.
20: Go ahead, Hashid.
3: I have the two women also.
20: Do they suspect anything?
3: No. I have their trust.
20: Good.
3: But I don't know how long I can hold them.
20: You must contain them for 3 days until I arrive with the team.
3: I spoke with a friend inside the village. He said it's not safe for you to move. They are searching everywhere for you.
4: What do we do?
3: Stay in here tonight. I'll come back tomorrow night with food and information.
4: Oh, thank you, Hashid.
5: Mm-hmm. Why is he helping us?
0: Oh, God, no. Why, Mike? He was engaged. He loved Liz so much. He loved you so much. And he wanted to be a missionary in this country for you. Why, God? Why would you do that? He risked it all. Why not me? I just don't get it.
2: Here's the thing, Anthony. Jesus said, "For whosoever will save his life shall lose it, and whosoever will lose his life for my sake shall find it."
0: So then he's found his life. I've been afraid to lose my life for you. Okay, God. I'm all in.
5: I'm going to use the satellite phone, Plum.
4: Hashid warned us about going outside.
5: It won't work in here, so I'm going out. I'm not sure what to think about that man.
21: You've reached Midland Mission. We're sorry we're not in. Please leave a message.
5: Janet, this is Stick. It's an emergency. Please call me on the satellite phone when you get this.
8: Could I make a call?
5: Yes.
2: Jack Brinkman.
22: Jack, we're trapped in Kashmir. Something terrible happened. It's Mike.
2: Okay, Anthony. We have a poor connection. I'm going to need your location.
22: Okay. According to my watch, we're at 35, 52, 51 latitude, 76, 30, 51 longitude. Got that?
4: I wonder if he brought anything.
3: Hello?
5: We're still here.
3: I have a surprise. A grilled goat kebab. You like?
4: Hashid, oh, how lovely. They're my favorite. And we are so hungry.
5: Where did you get these?
3: Actually, my sister cooked them for you.
4: Oh, she lives in the village?
3: The next village over.
8: Thank you.
3: The people are still angry. I think you should stay, like, two more nights?
4: Oh, well, we... You are too kind.
3: Remember, don't go outside. You must not take any chances.
5: Someone's here.
8: To the back where it's dark, quick.
2: Anthony, are you in here?
8: Jack, what are you doing here?
2: What do you think I'm here for?
8: Oh, thank you. Thank you for coming.
5: Hello, I'm Stick.
4: I'm Plum. Thank you for coming, young man.
2: Guys, this is Jabari. He's going to attempt to free Derek. Let's not waste any time.
23: I was, well, still actually am a high-ranking soldier in my organization, Al-Hizbi. Because of this, the Taliban respects me. I'm going to try to convince them to release Derek into my custody.
8: On what grounds?
23: Leave that to me, okay?
8: All right.
23: For the plan to work, Derek must cooperate with me. and come willingly.
5: What if he doesn't believe you?
2: If it comes to it, I'm going in.
8: Jack!
2: Jabari and I have already talked about this.
8: But
2: they know there were more of you on the team. I'm going to enter the village and get myself arrested. Hopefully, they'll put me in the same cell.
5: Mr. Brinkman, do you understand the risks?
2: Yes.
5: When they arrest you, they will likely beat you.
2: Thank you for your concern, Stick, but it's okay.
8: If someone needs to go, it's going to be me.
2: No, Anthony.
8: You have a family. I don't.
2: But Anthony...
8: I've had a lot of time to think these last couple of days. I'm ready.
23: Don't worry. It's not going to come to that. I will convince Derek. I am Jabari Kasab, and I am with El Hesbi.
1: I know that group.
23: You are holding an American. I will speak with him immediately.
1: Okay. If you will follow me, please.
23: I must be alone with the prisoner. Leave us.
8: If you're going to kill me, just do it now.
23: I've come to collect you.
8: What?
23: I'm come to free you.
8: Free us? You're
23: Shh.
8: One of them.
23: Quiet. No. They think I am El Hesbi, but I follow Jesus. Please, must trust me.
8: You're no Christian.
23: Shh. Keep your voice down. Who's that?
6: I'm Mike.
23: What? They said you had died.
6: Nope. I'm still here.
23: This is good. You must cooperate with me.
8: We ain't cooperating with no one. You guys almost killed us. Mike here needs to see a doctor
23: now. You must come with me now.
8: Come with you? Are you kidding?
1: Do you need help here?
8: Yes, we need help. My friend needs a doctor.
23: I am finished with them.
6: Derek. What if he's telling the truth?
8: He's not a Christian.
6: But he seems sincere.
8: No. He's not a good man, Mike.
6: But what if you're wrong?
8: I'm not. Trust me, we're better off in a Taliban jail than some terrorist group.
2: This is Jack.
12: Jack, please, put Anthony on.
8: Hello?
12: Anthony, I'm sorry, but you need to come in. They won't believe me.
8: What do you mean they won't believe you? Who?
12: Both of them. Your friend Mike is alive.
8: Mike's alive?
2: What? He's alive?
8: Thank you, God.
12: Do you remember the details?
8: Yes.
12: Okay, then. God be with you, brother.
8: I'll need the keys to the Jeep. Father, God, I told you I'm in, and I meant it. Whatever happens, please help me. In the name of your son, Jesus. Amen.
13: Let me in.
24: Who are you?
13: You have my team. I demand to see them.
24: Oh, Nasrani Tani!
13: Who is this? Who is this?
8: Anthony.
13: Mike, we thought you were dead. You're a mess.
8: You don't look that good yourself.
13: I only had two guys pounding me, not a mob. You all right?
8: Hanging in there.
25: Stick and Plump, are they okay?
8: Yes, and Jack's here.
13: Jack?
8: Yeah, he came with Jabari, that guy you met earlier.
25: Whoa. He was legit?
8: Yes. He was a terrorist, but now he's the pastor of an underground church.
25: Oh, man. Seriously?
8: Yeah. He risked his cover to save you guys.
25: Oh. I feel awful. I put both of you in danger.
8: It's okay. With God's help, we're going to get through this.
23: Brothers, we all hate Americans, but we must fight them wisely, on our terms. Through the terror networks, villages are not suited for this battle. They are easy targets for cruise missiles and drones.
1: Then we will move the prisoners to another location.
23: It makes no difference. Their government knows that you took them. We must let them go, or the American president will rain fire on this village.
1: How can you be sure he knows about this?
23: We have good sources. But if you don't believe me, you can ask the men yourself.
1: Okay, Aziz. Get the leader, the tall man we just arrested.
9: Yes, sir.
23: Be seated. What is your name?
25: Anthony Strauss.
23: Where are you from, Anthony Strauss?
25: I live in Milwaukee, Wisconsin.
23: Where is that?
25: In the United States.
23: Did your government send you here?
25: No.
23: Then why did you come?
25: We came to tell people about Jesus.
23: Ah. You should not have come.
1: Does your government know you are here?
25: Yes, our senator is aware of the situation.
1: What is senator?
25: A leader in our government. He speaks regularly with our president.
1: Aziz, bring food for our visitors.
7: What food?
1: I don't know what food. You must promise to tell your government that we treat you kindly.
25: I can't do that. That's a lie.
1: Then you'll bring trouble on our village. We cannot let you go.
23: Anthony, tell your government we treated you kindly after we realized a mistake. That is the truth, and it will prevent retaliation.
25: All right, I will say that.
1: Our villagers will not understand. This must be done in secret.
23: They will ride in my truck and lay on the floor.
1: Then, it is settled. You go.
10: Hashid, where are you?
3: Checkpoint 7.
10: The American were released. We're heading your way.
3: What do you want me to do?
10: They must not get past you. Stop them at all costs. There's a man claiming to be with Al-Hisbi. He's armed.
3: I'll take care of them.
10: We will take them all to the training camp. Hold them until we arrive.
2: I've been watching a vehicle about 2 miles back. It's coming fast. I think we're being chased.
23: Then I'll drive faster. Hang on.
5: I wish this thing had seatbelts.
4: I wish the seats had cushions.
9: We're coming to a checkpoint. There's a guard.
2: Can you drive through?
23: Not unless we want to get shot.
25: Hashid, it's us. What are you doing?

0: It is up to you.
1: They're coming.
2: Hashid, dear, please.
3: I will not have your blood on my hands. Hurry, or they'll catch you. Don't slow down until you are out of Kashmir.
2: What about you?
3: I can't take care of myself. Now go, hurry.
1: Thank you, Hashid.
4: My name is Yvonne. I'm the senior cabin crew member
5: Mike,
4: on your flight.
5: Look at this newspaper article. American missionary executed this week in Fazil Mandi. Wow.
6: They got that one wrong, thankfully.
5: No kidding.
7: Hey, look down there. I think that's K2.
6: You're right.
7: You got to see it after all. Look at it. Incredible.
6: Oh, after this week, it seems pretty small.
8: Where are they getting here? I'm hungry.
9: Any second.
10: Dad!
9: Hey, Dad!
11: Oh, hi,
12: Emily!
11: Dad.
13: Hey, guys.
14: Hi, guys.
15: Hi,
14: Peter.
15: Oh, I'm so
16: hi, Michelle.
15: Glad
16: good to see you guys.
9: Hey, Dad!
15: Hi.
17: Hey, Gracie.
9: You look so
17: hi,
9: good.
18: I feel better than you look.
16: Liz.
9: Oh, hon. I'm so glad you're safe.
16: Hey, everybody. I think I need a good old-fashioned American cheeseburger. Anybody else interested?
9: Oh, yeah.
19: That sounds good to me.
20: All right.
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18: Thanks, Anthony. 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
6: Cool. And about that other problem, make sure you read those verses I gave you. We'll talk about it next week.
18: Sounds good. I gotta hit it.
6: All right, see ya.
22: Hey, how'd the tutoring go?
6: Great. I'm loving it.
22: The director told me you're having a big impact on a couple of them. That's awesome.
6: Thanks.
22: So, ready to run?
6: Do we really have time for this?
22: Come on, I gotta fit in that tux.
6: I can't believe you'll be getting married in 3 days.
22: I know, it's crazy. So what about you? Are you ever going to ask her out?
6: Actually, I wanted you to pray about that with me.
22: Seriously?
6: I'm going to ask his permission, but I'm terrified.
22: Of Jack?
6: Yeah.
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Do you not know? Have you not heard? The Lord is the everlasting God, the creator of the ends of the earth. He will not grow tired or weary, and his understanding no one can fathom. He gives strength to the weary and increases the power of the weak. Even youths grow tired and weary, and young men stumble and fall. But those who hope in the Lord will renew their strength. They will soar on wings like eagles. They will run and not

Isaiah 40:31 says, "But those who hope in the Lord will renew their strength. They will soar on wings like eagles. They will run and not grow weary. They will walk and not be faint."

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1: I like how my new glasses look, but it's more important that they help me see. I'd fall down the stairs without them.
2: Great point. Your glasses can only help you see if you're wearing them. Do you have to wear glasses? My name is Zach, and this is Keys for Kids. If things start to get blurry when you look at them, it could mean you need glasses. An eye doctor can help you find just the right pair to help you see things clearly. But glasses can only help if you wear them. The Bible is the same way. It can help you see the differences between sin and holiness, but in order to see the difference clearly, you have to read the Bible. Psalm 119:9 says this, "How can a young person stay on the path of purity? By living according to your word." That's what our story is about today. It's entitled, God's Word and Glasses. "How about this pair, Mom?" Lizzie asked. She slid the glasses onto her face and peeked in the eye doctor's mirror. "Those look nice on you." Mom held up another pair. "But try these frames on first before you decide which ones you want." "Isn't it funny," Lizzie said as she stared at her reflection, "how much we care about how the glasses look when they're actually just to help me see?" "That reminds me of something I read in my Bible this morning," Mom said. "Remember what happened when your old glasses broke and you went to school without them?" Lizzie nodded. "I tripped on the steps because I couldn't see." "Right. Well, just like glasses, we need God's word to help us see clearly. The Bible helps us see how much we need Jesus to save us from sin and shows us how to live as God's children. But our glasses can't help us if we don't wear them." Lizzie thought of her Bible sitting at home on her nightstand. She left it out because she liked the way her new pink Bible looked with her pink room decorations, but she hadn't opened it in quite a while. "I guess the Bible won't do me much good if I don't read it," Lizzie said. "I'm going to try to start reading some verses every day." Mom smiled. "That's great. As we read God's word, He'll use it to shape our hearts and help us focus on Jesus and the hope we have in Him." Later that week, Mom and Lizzie returned to the doctor's office to pick up her new glasses. "Wow," Lizzie said as she looked around. "Having new glasses really makes a difference." She remembered how earlier that week she had read a verse about showing God's love to others during her devotions. When she had felt angry at school because of a friend's mean words, she reminded herself of the verse. It helped her not say something mean back. "Mom was right," she thought. "God used His word to help me see what He wanted me to do in that situation." Lizzie smiled and reached up to touch her new frames, just like glasses. Well, how about you? Have you ever needed to get glasses? It's fun to pick out nice frames, but the true purpose of glasses isn't to make you look good. It's to help you see. Our Bibles shouldn't be decorations either. They are God's special words that tell us the story of Jesus and how He died and rose again to give us eternal life. Through the Bible, we can clearly see our need for Him and how He wants us to live. Our key verse is Psalm 119, verse 9.
1: 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By living according to your word."
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0: If anybody had told us that we'd be the cause of another cave-in when we tried to rescue Bob and John Till, we would have never believed it. But that's exactly what happened. We'd been digging through the wall that had been made by the first cave-in, and our digging had started another one. There we were, in an old mine, standing in front of a wall of dirt and rocks, and behind it, Bob and John Till were caught.
1: Bob! Bob! Are you all right?
2: He's not answering. Bob! Bob, are you there?
3: Oh, no. No, they're dead.
4: Don't say that, Tom.
3: Bob! Bob! Answer us, Bob!
5: Bill, you and Tom, go on outside.
3: No! No, I want to stay here.
5: I want all of you out of here except for Big Jim and Mr. Paddler and myself.
3: But why?
5: Don't argue. Just go.
4: All right, Dad. Come on, Tom.
3: No! No, I'm not leaving.
4: We can't help anymore, Tom. Do what Mr. Collins said.
3: I want to be by my pa.
5: Son, I know you're upset, but there's nothing you can do right now. And Big Jim and I have to think up a plan. We'll let you know what's going on, I promise you.
6: Come on, Tom, it's better.
3: No, no, no, I'm not going.
2: Fellas, take him out.
3: No, Pa! Pa!
6: Grab hold of his arms, Bill.
3: Oh, you gotta let go of me. Let go
6: Easy.
3: Of me.
6: Ouch! Hey, don't kick.
3: I don't want to leave. I don't want to leave.
4: It's going to be all right, Tom. It's going to be all right.
6: Poor little fella.
5: Yeah.
2: What do you think, Mr. Collins? Are they alive?
5: Your guess is as good as mine.
2: What are we going to do?
5: It's plain as day. We can't dig. Too many loose centers.
6: You wouldn't want to try?
5: Yeah, I don't know. If we could hear them, we could find out how much damage we did, but I'm afraid to risk any digging. There was only another way in.
6: Wait!
2: What?
6: Of course, why didn't I think of it? My cellar is the end of this mine.
5: I don't understand.
6: Well, I was telling the fellas, this was an old mine, and the cabin I'm in belonged to the miner who owned this stake. He dug it so that the end of the mine came to the cellar. Then there was a cave-in, but, well, I know the opening's there somewhere.
2: And it would be far enough away that you could blast an opening, couldn't you?
5: Blast?
2: Well, dynamite, Mr. Collins. Just a few sticks. I mean, your cabin's a mile away, Mr. Paddler, so the opening's got to be far enough away that if we blasted, they wouldn't get hurt.
5: You might have an idea there. Mr. Paddler, come with me. Big Jim, you stay here and keep calling. If you hear anything, anything, you send one of the boys to Mr. Paddler's cabin. We'll be there.
2: Yes, sir.
5: Now, if you hear anything, tell the boys and then keep up a conversation. Let them know we're still helping them.
2: Yes, sir.
5: We'll see you.
2: Send Bill or Circus back in, would you?
6: Yes. I'll tell them.
5: Start calling to Bob. See if he's alive.
2: Bob? Bob Till? Bob, can you hear me? Can you hear me? Please, God, let them hear me. Please, God, answer my prayer.

0: I've given Tom something to make him sleep.
1: He was so upset.
2: Is he gonna be all right?
0: You sleep through the night. That's best.
2: May I stay with him, Mrs. Till?
1: Well, you don't have to, Bill.
2: I know, but I want to.
1: Well, then, of course.
0: What about you?
1: Me?
0: Would you like something?
1: Oh, Doc, I spend many a restless night without taking a remedy. No need now. I want to be alert when my husband comes.
0: Well, then, I'll be on my way. Evening, Mrs. Till. Miss Collins.
3: Good evening.
0: You're so quiet there in the corner, I forgot you were here.
1: She's here, Doc. That's why I'm so calm.
0: Well, you needn't see me to the door. I know where it is. Night.
2: Night, Doc.
3: Good night.
1: Thank you again.
3: How are you feeling, Bill?
2: I'm feeling fine, I guess. The cave-in was awful, Mom.
1: Bill, what was Tom carrying on about?
2: Well, when we were digging, there was the other cave-in, you know.
1: Yes.
2: And, well, when we called out, Bob didn't answer.
1: Oh, dear God. That's my fear, Linda, that Bob will die without the Savior. That fear just sits there in a small corner of my heart. And now this.
3: Oh, we don't know that they're dead. We don't know.
1: What are the chances of getting through the wall?
2: Not that wall. But you see, the cave leads to Old Man Padler's cabin.
1: It does? But how?
2: The cave was an old mine that belonged to the miner that owned Mr. Padler's cabin when it was first built. And it's something about an opening in the cellar that's covered up. And Big Jim thinks we can blast through it. So Mr. Collins went to town to get dynamite sticks. And he's heading back to Mr. Padler's, and they're going to try it.
1: But dynamite? If they were digging and it caused another cave-in, can you imagine what dynamite will do?
2: They're not near that opening. They're about a mile away. And it won't be a big blast, just enough to make a hole.
3: It's worth a try.
1: Of course. Oh, this is such a nightmare.
2: May I go in Tom's room?
1: Oh, sure.
3: Just be real quiet, Bill.
2: I will.
1: Oh, you've been wonderful, Linda.
3: Oh, now I'm so glad I could be here.
1: Oh, and Bill, such concern. I only wish there was something we could do in return.
3: There's nothing you have to do. We love you.
1: I know. I've never felt so much love from people as when I came to Sugar Creek. I guess it was that made me begin to want to know about the Lord.
3: Are you ready for some dinner?
1: I'm not really hungry.
3: No, you've said that all day. At least some soup. Remember what you said to the doctor. You've got to keep up your strength for when Bob and John come home.
1: Oh, Linda, do you think they will?
3: I'm praying they will. And there's peace inside, as if the Lord is letting me know things are gonna work out.
4: You don't know where the opening is?
5: I haven't the slightest idea. But figure that it should be a direct route underground to the cabin.
4: Direct route? Well, that would bring it to about there.
5: Yeah. Right where my vegetable bin is. Well, I can always build another one.
4: Can't you move it?
5: No, it's built right into the wall, Ted. Mm. No, let me clear out the supplies. No problem.
4: Yeah, I wish there was another way.
5: No, don't let it bother you. We can always build another vegetable bin. What I'd suggest is we hack through the bin with an axe and set the dynamite.
4: I think we'll have to take the bin apart. That dynamite goes and they'll be flying wood all over the place. No telling what it might hit. Set something else off.
5: Yeah, you're right. Let's get the vegetables out and then start hacking.
6: Bob! Bob Till!
7: Hey, Bob!
6: Bob! Bob Till! It's no use. We're hoarse from yelling.
7: We can't stop. Bob! Bob!
6: Can't we rest?
7: Just for a few minutes.
6: I never yelled so much in my life.
7: I never wanted so much to hear someone yell back.
6: I know. I could tell.
7: Yeah.
6: You're really something, Big Jim.
7: What do you mean?
6: All that hate for Bob Till, and now you're working as hard as you can to find out if he's alive and trying to save him.
7: I know.
6: You changing your mind about him?
7: I guess I started to realize that if Bob isn't alive, well, he's not a Christian, and...
6: Yeah, I've been thinking that, too.
7: And I feel awful about it. I've been so concerned about what he did to me that I forgot he needs saving. I mean, everybody was saying that, but I wasn't listening.
6: You think there's a chance he's not alive?
7: I'm afraid to think about it.
6: I guess we should start calling again.
7: In a minute. Circus, would you mind...
6: What?
7: Would you pray with me?
6: Sure.
7: I've been out of practice.
3: It's almost dark.
0: Yeah, but I don't want to go home.
8: We should start back. We'll miss dinner.
0: I'm not much hungry.
3: Me neither.
8: I guess I'm not. Well, maybe a little bit.
0: You can go on home, Poetry.
8: Well, that's okay. I just wish we didn't have to stay outside. I don't think it's going to cave in anymore.
0: Well, they don't want to take any chances, especially now that Mr. Collins isn't around. You know, though, little Jim should go home.
3: I don't want to go home.
8: Well, Dragonfly's right. You're the youngest, and we're responsible for you.
3: Well, I don't see why that means I have to go home.
0: Don't you have homework?
8: He never has homework. We're the ones with homework.
3: So? You can go home.
0: Don't be funny. Besides, Miss Bacon will understand.
3: Oh, I guess we should have told Miss Bacon what happened.
8: Well, I bet the doc went and told her.
0: Well, that's all I have to...
6: Hey, go to Mr. Paddler's. They're alive. They're alive.
3: What?
8: You heard them?
0: What did they say?
6: Both of them. Both of them. They called out. They heard us. They said they're all right, that they were knocked out for a while, but they're all right.
3: Let's go to Mr. Paddler's.
6: Oh, wait. Dragonfly, you go to Mr. Paddler's and tell them.
8: I'm on my way.
6: Poetry?
8: Yeah?
6: You and little Jim go to the Tills. Give them the news. They're gonna wanna know.
3: Okay.
8: Okay, see you back at Paddler's.
3: They're alive. Oh, thank you, Jesus. Thank you. You've answered our prayer.
5: Well, the vegetable bin is no more.
4: I'll start placing the dynamite.
5: Make the cord long enough so it gives us time to get upstairs.
4: That was the first thing on my mind.
5: Well, I was planning to open this mine in the future. Didn't realize it was going to be in the near future.
4: Well, I couldn't think of a better reason for doing it. You got the matches?
5: A box of matches and a barrel of prayers, and we're ready to blast.
9: I know you don't want me to stop here, but I'm afraid I'm going to have to. There just isn't any more time for our Paul Hutchins story today. But you'll be sure to join me next time for the last chapter of the Sugar Creek Gang and the Secret Hideout. Until then, Lord bless, and I'll keep you in my prayers.

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0: one gift that God has given me, the love of books. 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
2: The Broadcasting Department of the Moody Bible Institute brings you another in a series of The Prairie Princess and the Sullivans, written by Phyllis Fox from characters created by Margaret Epp. The Prairie Princess is the story of the intense joys, disappointments, and personal spiritual growth of the lives of the Scott family, as told by the younger girl, Sarah Naomi Scott, the Prairie Princess.
3: It was hard to imagine all the deep, hurt feelings the mysterious lady had. I still hadn't met her, but Dad had phoned from Doc Scourby's and told us everything that had happened. But we were still home waiting for Dad to tell us what we could do and praying that Keith and Stu were all right, still not knowing they were heading back to Doc Scourby's with Mr. Sullivan. If I could paint a picture, so much happening. It was like a mural.
4: And you've got nothing else to say?
5: No, Mrs. Sullivan, I do not.
4: Well, Rains, Mrs. Sullivan isn't here to protect you. I've kept you on because of her. And now you're fired because of her. Your 2 weeks' pay is in that envelope. I want you off my land by the time I return. You're dismissed.
5: She's frightened of you, Sullivan. And she doesn't want to be with you. Whatever love she had or still has been destroyed by your selfishness and self-pity.
4: Rains.
5: I can say anything I want, sir. You're not my boss anymore. And I'll say it.
4: Get out. Get out before I...
5: You can't do anything, Mr. Sullivan. I'm leaving. But I'll be close enough so that when Mrs. Sullivan needs me, she'll know where I am.
4: You will never try to communicate with her again. Is that clear?
5: You have no power over me, Mr. Sullivan. You never had.
4: Why, you...
6: Well, Sheriff?
7: She won't say a thing to me except protect her.
8: Oh, she's a scared woman.
7: But why? Thad Sullivan is a respectable, wealthy man. I don't know him personally, but his reputation is good.
8: You don't think perhaps she's...
7: That's your department, Doc.
8: Well, I feel she's perfectly sane, but something's caused a great emotional upheaval.
6: Do you think we should contact her husband?
7: That goes without saying.
6: Would you think that that's who she's referring to when she says he hates her?
7: Your guess is as good as mine. Strange.
6: Well, I've got nothing from Linsville saying that Mrs. Sullivan was missing. Surely, if her husband had missed her, he would have notified Sheriff Marin.
8: Well, a man that wealthy, I'd imagine, can find his own lost sheep, so to speak.
6: What are you going to do, Sheriff?
7: May I use your phone, Doc?
8: Sure.
7: I'll call the Sullivan residence. Ted?
6: Hmm?
7: I haven't forgotten about Stu and Keith. I've got two of my men out scouting.
6: Thanks.
8: Want some coffee?
7: Sounds good.
8: Ted?
6: No, thanks. I'd better get on home. If you need me...
8: Of course.
6: Sheriff, I wouldn't want to see Mrs. Sullivan spending any time in jail. And we have an extra room at our house. Maybe it would help to have some other woman around.
8: Good idea. Mrs. Scorby's visiting her sister until tomorrow evening, or she'd be by her side right now.
7: I just might take you up on that.
6: Fine. Oh, and tell her...
8: Yes?
6: Tell her, well, tell her I'm praying for her.
8: I certainly will, Ted. I certainly will.
5: Come in. Emily.
9: I packed your lunch.
5: Well, that was mighty nice of you.
9: Here you go.
5: It's quite a big lunch.
9: Well, it's more like a couple of days.
5: Thank you, Emily.
9: I know. Nancy would want to know where you'll be, and, well, if you get a note to Hawthorne at the general store, he'll get it to me.
5: Got it all figured out, huh?
9: You mean a lot to both of us.
5: He's bringing her back?
9: He took Lillian with him. She'll bring her back.
5: Why, that...
9: He's a desperate man.
5: He's a selfish man.
9: He needs God.
5: That's your answer for everything, Emily.
9: Yes. Yes.
5: And when you mean God, you mean Jesus Christ.
9: Well, yes.
5: Well, don't be so shy about it. It's no crime to be religious.
9: Oh, it's just not being religious. Well, it's
5: whatever it is, it keeps you in good temper. This place needs a calm hand with all the yelling and crying.
9: Well, yes, I better get back to the house.
5: Emily. Oh,
9: yes?
5: Make sure Nancy knows I didn't desert her. I know he's going to make her think I did. And I want her to know.
9: Oh, Jack. You know I'll tell her everything.
5: Maybe she can work things out. Lots of people live under the same roof without really... Well, maybe she can.
9: Goodbye, Jack. My prayers are with you. Even if you're not one for much praying.
5: Well, never felt the need. But I appreciate yours. Mm. Now, get out of here before I start listening to your religious hogwash.
10: Nobody seems too hungry.
7: Oh, sorry, Mom. I guess I didn't feel like pancakes.
11: I could handle some more coffee. Anybody else?
7: Well, here too, hon.
11: I'm finishing what I put on my plate.
10: It's no matter. Well, I guess we shouldn't wait for Ted too long.
12: Anybody home?
11: Ted!
10: Daddy!
7: Come and eat, Dad. The pancakes are delicious.
11: Hi, Dad.
7: Hi, Dad.
6: Well, everybody around the table.
10: How about some breakfast?
11: There's plenty of it.
6: I'm not too hungry, but I'd love some coffee.
11: Here you go. What happened, Dad?
7: What about Keith and Stu?
10: How's the lady?
6: Everything is so-so. I just left the docks. He's with the sheriff now. No word about Keith and Stu.
11: Oh. Does she remember yet what she did?
6: No.
7: How could she not remember?
6: Well, let's just say that the lady, Mrs. Sullivan, we found out her name.
11: How?
6: She remembered it. Anyway, she's in a very serious state.
7: What do you mean by that, Dad?
11: That there's a lot happening inside her, right, Dad?
6: Right, Princess.
10: Are you sure you don't want some pancakes, Ted?
6: No, thanks, hon. I just lost my appetite.
7: Well, that seems to be the way it is with all of us.
6: Sheila, if Mrs. Sullivan needs to be detained by the sheriff, I'd like her to be able to stay here. You don't mind?
10: Of course not. I wanted to meet her.
11: Me too.
6: I have to tell you, she's not herself.
7: You didn't have to tell us that.
10: Robbie.
7: I'm sorry.
10: Of course, she's most welcome. I can get the room ready right now.
6: Well, it might not be necessary, but just in case.
10: Of course.
6: Yeah, you all look so tired.
11: None of us got much sleep.
7: No, I slept. So did I. Took me a while, but I did.
10: I was hoping there'd be some word about Keith and Stu.
6: I know you were. Oh, now, come on. We know the Lord's got his purpose in all of this. I don't want to see any drawn faces.
10: Did Mrs. Sullivan know where they might be?
6: Not really. She just said that if they were with who she thought, that no harm would come to them.
7: You said her name was Mrs. Sullivan.
6: Yes.
7: Mrs. Thad Sullivan?
6: That's right. Why, do you know him?
7: Well, my dad and he used to have some sort of business dealings. He's a very powerful man.
11: She sure had a pretty riding outfit on when we found her.
6: Well, she's a very well-educated woman, but terrified.
10: Terrified is a very strong word.
6: Yes, and for her, a very strong feeling. She held a gun to Doc and I in her desperation to leave.
7: Wow!
10: A gun? Well, what happened?
6: Doc talked her out of it, and she really isn't capable of killing another human being.
12: But a horse?
6: Only in desperation. There's so many missing parts to this story. Well, not that I'm pushing people, but there's a farm to keep going and things to do and...
3: Robbie and I already did our chores.
10: They certainly did.
6: Good. Now, all you have to do is to do the dishes.
3: And then you're free.
13: Could we go over to Doc's?
6: I don't think so, hon. We want to keep everything as quiet and private as possible.
3: All right.
6: But that's a real kind thought.
10: Now, before any of you move, one more thing.
6: What's that?
10: Morning devotions.
6: Oh, good. I haven't missed it. Let's read from the victory chapters of Romans, huh?
10: Sounds like a good idea.
12: I'll get the Bible.
13: And I'll get the prayer list.
11: And we'll have a very special prayer time for the Sullivans.
6: We certainly will.
8: More coffee?
7: No, thanks. Three's my limit. Your own order, remember?
8: Oh, good. You're more disciplined than I am, but then you know a doctor never follows his own advice.
7: Oh, yeah. I could use a few more cups. I've been up all night.
8: Yeah, a lot of noise in town, huh?
7: Yeah, you know, when it's payday on the ranches, no stopping them.
8: Guess not. Oh, this might be him.
7: Probably is. The woman I talked with said they'd left a little after dawn.
4: Dr. Scourby?
8: Mr. Sullivan and... Stu, Keith, what happened?
7: Can you give me a hand, Doc?
8: Sure, is he...
4: He'll live. He was taken care of before.
8: Sheriff, can you give us a hand over to the sulfur?
7: Sure thing. Easy. He's been unconscious all the way.
8: I'll take a look at him.
7: There. That's it.
4: Would someone mind closing the door?
8: Huh? Oh, yes, of course.
4: Where's my wife?
8: She's, upstairs, resting.
4: Well, tell her to come down.
8: Well,
4: I'm aware of her state of unrest, and I'm sorry I can't leap up the stairs to her rescue. But as you can see, I'm limited in my ambulatory pursuits. Be kind enough to get her.
8: I was hoping we could discuss...
4: There's nothing to discuss. Just go and get her.
7: Doc.
8: All right, I'll be back.
4: And doctor, if she needs any persuasion, tell her daughter Lillian is waiting in the buggy.
8: Yes.
7: You'd better call your folks, Stu. Tell them you're all right.
14: Okay, I'll do that now.
7: Mr. Sullivan, I'm Sheriff Canely.
4: How do you do?
7: I've been surprised to hear of your misfortune, and I called up Sheriff Marin, but he didn't know anything about it.
4: He wasn't informed.
7: I see. You are aware your wife killed her horse... and then attempted to take her own life.
4: So I heard.
7: And?
4: And nothing. She's only half succeeded. Dr. Scourby, she isn't with you.
8: We have a problem.
4: What do you mean?
8: Your wife...
4: Yes?
8: Your wife...
4: My wife what? Confound the doctor, can't you finish a sentence?
8: She isn't in the room. She escaped through the window, tying sheets together. She's gone.
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0: 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So far, we have 2,127 items pledged, but we only have half an hour to go. Earlier today, Fishbinds Jewelers here in Odyssey called in, said they would give $5,000 to the shelter if we made our goal in time. 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
1: Jack.
0: Yes, Connie?
1: We've just received a call from the Barclays of Odyssey. They pledged 25 cans of food.
0: Okay, great. And friends, you can do the same. Just call us at 555-1395. 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
1: That's what it's all about, Jack. Sharing. Which brings us to our next Kids Radio presentation, brought to you by some of us here at Wits End. It's the story of a girl named Jane. Jane is 12 years old and has a younger sister named Ashley. She's had to share everything with Ashley, her room, her toys, her clothes, and today she's decided that she just doesn't want to share anymore.
2: Are you coming or not?
3: Where?
2: I just told you. Mom said we can go to Wits End. Get your bike.
3: My bike has a flat.
2: A flat?
3: I ran over some glass.
2: Well, I guess you just have to stay here then.
3: Can't I ride with you on your bike?
2: No.
3: Why not?
2: If you can't take care of your bike, it's not my fault. I'm not going to let you borrow mine every time you break yours.
3: Can I just sit on the back? There's lots of room.
2: No, you're always using my things.
3: Mom says you're supposed to share.
2: Well, I'm sick of sharing. Just stay away from my stuff.
1: Jane didn't realize that an attitude like that could do a lot of damage. That is, until the next morning, when some strange things began to happen, and she discovered she wasn't the only person who was sick of sharing.
4: Okay, everyone, here's your breakfast.
3: Scrambled eggs!
2: Right, and starve.
5: Carol, that's a huge bowl. Well,
4: I thought I'd make sure you were adequately prepared for the day. Nathan, would you bless it?
5: Sure. Dear Lord, we thank you for this food, and we thank you for this day. Help us to glorify you in it. Amen.
3: Amen.
2: That's mommy.
3: Hey, it's over here.
5: Whoa, wait a minute.
3: Hey, that's mommy.
5: I'm hungry here.
3: Whoa. Hey. What's going on here?
4: What, Jane?
3: You didn't leave any for me.
4: Well, Jane, you have to be quick.
3: What?
4: You'll just have to eat something else. There's half a bagel. Eat that.
3: Well, thanks. Would you pass me the butter, Ashley?
4: Jane?
3: What?
4: That's Ashley's butter. You need to get your own.
3: What?
4: You can't use Ashley's butter.
3: Since when does she have her own butter?
4: Don't you see Ashley's name right there on the side?
3: She had her name engraved on it?
1: Jane went to school that day without eating and was very relieved when it came time for lunch. But her relief was short-lived.
6: Hey, Caleb.
7: Hi, Jane.
6: You gotta help me. I forgot my lunch today. Can I have your apple?
7: Don't you have any money?
6: No, that's why I need your apple. I don't have anything to eat and I am starving.
7: How much will you give me for it?
6: I don't have any money, I just told you. Look at this. I'll pull out my pockets. There. All I have are 2 lint balls and a pen cap.
7: Well, if you don't have any money, then I can't give you my apple.
6: Why not? You never even eat your apple.
7: I might.
6: You've brought an apple to school every day for the past 6 years, and I've never seen you take one bite.
7: Who knows? Maybe I'll be in the mood for an apple today. See ya.
6: Well, Caleb. Cynthia, come here.
8: Yeah, Jane?
6: Do you have any money?
8: Yes.
6: Could I borrow some?
8: Oh, sorry. No. I have a policy.
6: What policy?
8: Well, I don't lend money to people who have their pockets sticking out like that. See ya.
6: Wait, I'll sell you something.
8: What?
6: This bracelet.
8: Ooh, well, it's pretty nice. I'll give you 75 cents for it.
6: 75 cents?
8: Take it or leave it.
6: All right, fine. I'm starving. Thanks. Excuse me, ma'am?
9: Yeah?
6: How much is the salad?
9: $1.
6: Too much. How about french fries?
9: 85 cents.
6: Still too much. What do you say about, chicken sticks?
9: 80.
6: Tuna?
9: 78.
6: Jell-O?
9: 76.
6: Breadsticks?
9: 50.
6: Really?
9: With a 30-cent purchase.
6: Man.
1: Jane continued to try to find someone who would let her borrow the money she needed. Then, when a vending machine failed to give her the thing she desired most in life, cheese doodles, she took her rage out on it, kicking it again and again. The principal didn't care for this vandalistic act and called her father.
10: I
5: can't believe this, Jane. I was called to your school because you were kicking a vending machine.
3: I'm sorry.
5: When you get home, you do realize you're going to be punished for this.
3: Yes, I'll just be glad to get home. It's been an awful day.
5: Jane?
3: What?
5: What are you doing?
3: Getting in the car.
5: Jane, this is my car. You can't ride in my car. You have to walk home.
3: What?
5: Sorry.
3: What's going on? Why is everybody so mean? Guess I'd better get home.
1: Fortunately for Jane, as she was walking down the street with tears flowing down her cheeks, the world mysteriously took another turn.
3: Jane? Ashley? Why are you crying? Just had a lousy day.
8: You need a ride?
3: Well, yeah, I do.
8: Here, you can ride with me.
3: Really?
8: Sure. Get on.
3: Thanks.
8: You look hungry. I've got a half a sandwich left over from lunch. You want it?
3: I sure do. Thanks.
8: I'm glad I came by. Looks like you would have had to walk all the way home.
3: Yeah. Hey, Ashley?
8: Yeah?
3: Anytime you want to ride my bike, just ask, okay?
8: Okay. Thanks.
1: Jane's life went back to normal after that, except for one thing. From now on, she'd be more willing to share with others.
0: Thank you, Connie, for that presentation. And that's one reason for sharing, because one day you'll need someone to share with you. A wonderful message that we all need. Joining us now is local celebrity Everett Nielsen, Channel 5's own television news anchorman. Thanks for joining us, Mr. Nielsen.
10: You bet, Jack. You know, a lot of people come up to me and they say, Everett, you've been the Channel 5 anchorman for 6 years now. You won the award for best anchor person at Odyssey 2 years in a row. And then last year, you were robbed of the award when the guy from Channel 3 bought off every judge with a pair of gold cufflinks. Allegedly. So, Everett, what is the most important part of your job? You know what I tell them? It is the ability to use my star power to promote wonderful things like this. And I want to tell you a story. I was eating dinner with a family just on the outskirts of Odyssey here, and we were having spaghetti. And I glanced into the kitchen, and I noticed that the wife was using two wooden spoons to strain her spaghetti noodles. And I asked, why? I said, why do you do that? And she turned to me, and she said, because I don't have a spaghetti strainer. The woman didn't even own a spaghetti strainer. And you out there in Radio Land, sitting there in your ivory towers, how many spaghetti strainers do you have? Two, three, four even? Let me ask you this. How many of you have more spaghetti strainers than you even have packages of spaghetti? I have one word for you. Give. Jack?
0: Okay, Everett. Thank you. We'll take a break and be back with more of the pledge drive and more stories right after this.

0: 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We always love hearing from you.
1: Hi, we're back. And we've just received word that we are over the 2,500 mark.
2: That's fantastic.
1: Only 500 more to go. But we have only 20 minutes left, so call as soon as you can. Meanwhile, we have another story.
2: Yes, we do, Connie. This is the story of Roy. Roy was the manager of an apartment building, and he lived in the building himself. And he could have told you firsthand that the building needed a lot of work done to it. It had cracked windows, rusty pipes, broken down appliances. Then one day, the owner of the building, Mr. Harding, came to visit Roy.
3: Just a second! Oh, Mr. Harding, hello. Good to see you.
2: Roy, I was walking around the building today, and I noticed something very disturbing.
3: Oh, look, Mr. Harding, I've been meaning to get the dead squirrel out of the ice machine for weeks. I've just been very busy.
2: That's not what I'm talking about, Roy. Well, not exactly. I'm talking about the condition of the place.
3: Oh, the condition, yes, Mr. Harding. I'll get right to it.
2: You're not in any trouble, Roy. Stop groveling.
3: Yes, sir.
2: I like the places that I own to be of the highest quality. I demand it of myself, my property, and my employees. I would like a complete renewal of this apartment building, and I would like it immediately.
3: But, sir, I don't have the resources.
2: I know,
3: for such...
2: I know. That's why I'm going to give you $25,000. Here's the check.
3: $25,000?
2: I'll leave it up to your discretion in how you use it.
3: $1,000?
2: I'll be back in a month to see your progress.
3: Check. Money. $25,000. Oh, my goodness.
4: Hello, and welcome to Hardware World. May I help you?
3: Sure. Yes, you can. I'm Roy, and I need to spend some money.
4: Well, you came to the right place.
3: Oh, good. Well, could you kind of show me around a little?
4: Sure. Over here, we have bathroom land.
3: Oh, good. Bathtubs. Oh, lots of people complaining about cracks in the bathtubs. This one's nice.
4: Oh, yes, that's a good one. But could I ask you a question?
3: Well, sure.
4: How many times has this happened to you? You're lying in the bathtub in that wonderful, soothing, warm water, and you suddenly discover that the soap is at the other end of the bathtub.
3: Oh.
4: You have to sit up, get cold and uncomfortable, and your bath is virtually ruined.
3: Oh. Well, that happens to me all the time.
4: Of course it does. It happens to all of us. Annoying, isn't it?
3: Oh, it sure is.
4: Take a look over here, Roy.
3: Wow!
4: Introducing the bathtub of the future. Take this.
3: What is it?
4: The remote control. With it, you can control the temperature of the water, showerhead intensity, water hardness, water depth, water purity, and Roy.
3: Yes?
4: With this button right here, you can have your soap delivered to you in the back of the bathtub.
3: I love it! I've got to have one of these.
4: I know you do.
3: Well, how much does it cost?
4: The sales tag is right there.
3: Oh, does the store come with it?
4: No.
3: Oh, wow, that's some price. I could never give one of those to every tenant.
4: But you could get one for yourself, couldn't you?
3: Yes. Yes, I could. But I don't know.
4: Come on, Roy. You deserve it. Haven't you worked hard all your life? Go for it, Roy.
3: Yes. Yes, I do deserve this.
4: I'll get someone to ring it up for you.
3: I can't believe it. This is the best bathtub I've ever seen. And it's going to be mine.
4: That's right, Roy. Now, allow me to turn your attention to Relaxation Country. Take a look at these stereo cabinets.
3: You know, I could use another one of those.
4: Oh, you can never have too many. This here is the deluxe model. It has the capacity to hold and program up to 14,000 compact discs.
3: Incredible! Just a second! No, Trudy, what's up?
5: The temperature in my apartment. Do you know it's 97 degrees in there?
3: Oh, that's pretty hot.
5: I've left a note on your door 3 days in a row to fix it. Now, what's taking so long?
3: I don't own this place, and if I'm going to fix something, I've got to have the money for it. And as of now, I'm out.
5: You don't have any money? I thought our landlord gave you money.
3: He did, and I used it.
5: You used it? Then how come none of that money came my way? I've got a broken thermostat. My bedroom floor slants so much my poor cat can't get out of the southwest corner. My bathroom sink's been spitting out this gravy stuff like it's got a bad cold. And my refrigerator... Wait a minute. What's that sound? sound?
3: What sound?
5: It sounds like, get out of my way.
3: Oh, no, don't go in there.
5: You have a hot tub in your living room.
3: It was a gift.
5: Look at all this stuff. A new stereo.
3: Trudy.
5: A pool table. Pinball machine.
3: And that's my rec room.
5: You used all the money on yourself.
3: Oh, come on, Trudy. That's ridiculous.
5: You didn't have all this before.
3: Yes, I did. It was in storage.
5: You're lying. And you know what? I'm telling the landlord.
3: What?
5: You're gonna get it.
3: No, Trudy, don't do that. He's very busy. I'll fix your thermostat. I promise. Mr. Harding, pleasure to see you.
2: Oh, is it? That surprises me. Especially after what I heard today.
3: What have you heard, sir? It was a lie.
2: I don't think so, Roy. I just took a tour of the work you've been doing around the building. It was a short tour. You've done nothing.
3: Well, actually, you know, I've just started on the...
2: Oh, and what is this? A hot tub? A new stereo? Very nice. You're fired, Roy.
3: Fired?
2: And evicted.
3: Evicted?
2: And I'm taking all of this stuff back.
3: My stuff?
2: That was not your money to spend, Roy. It was mine. And I entrusted it to you. I want you out of here by the end of the week.
6: And that's another reason for sharing. Because what we have is not really ours in the first place. It's God's world. And he lends us everything we have. And he expects us to use it well. Unlike Roy, we need to take what we're given and be willing to share it with other people. Okay, we only have 10 minutes left in our pledge drive. Connie, how are we doing?
1: Jack, we still need 104 gifts to make our goal. So if anyone out there is planning on making a donation, do it now. The number is 555-1395. Right now we have two special guests in the studio, Erica and Haley Clark.
2: Well, hi, girls.
7: Hi, Mr. Allen.
1: They're here to make a donation. Girls, would you like to tell us what you're giving?
8: We're giving away all of the stuffed animals we've ever owned. Except for a couple.
1: That is great. And how many stuffed animals are you talking about here?
9: 27.
1: 27?
2: Oh, my.
9: We just thought we'd bring these here and leave them.
2: Ladies and gentlemen, I wish you could see this studio right now. The floor is covered with stuffed animals.
8: But, you know, nobody wants them. We can just take them back.
2: Oh, girls, these animals are going to make some children out there very happy.
8: Yeah, right. That's the important thing. He's right. But, you know, these animals are very special.
9: Yeah, whoever gets these, be good to them.
8: They all have names and name tags. This one here, if you could see it, says, "Hello, my name is Sparkles." And underneath are some directions for caring for each animal.
2: Good.
8: Don't put Blueberry Bear in the wash with anything else.
2: Yeah.
8: And don't plan your...
2: We thank you for your gift. It was obviously difficult for you.
8: Are you sure these will get to the kids?
2: I'll make sure.
8: Because we don't want to be walking down the street and see little Peach Bit over here sprawled out in the gutter, cold and lonely.
2: Yeah, I understand, yes. Connie?
1: We have one more story for you before we have to say goodbye. And it's also about sharing.
6: Once upon a time, long ago in a faraway land, there lived a boy named Daniel. He was the oldest of three children in his family. And one day, after the family had bought their food for the week...
4: Oh, these crowds are terrible today.
10: Well, Mother, at least we have enough food to last us a while. We won't have to come back to the village for another week.
4: I am thankful for that. Daniel, could you find the cart and bring it here? I don't think I can carry this basket any farther.
10: Okay, I'll be right back.
11: Excuse me, may I help you with that basket?
4: No, thank you. My son's coming back with our cart.
11: It seems to be quite heavy for you. Perhaps I could just hold it until your son returns.
4: No, really, I'll be fine.
11: Please, allow me to help you. You seem as if you're struggling.
4: I said I'm fine.
11: Then maybe I should just take it.
10: Mother! Mother! Mother, what happened?
4: That man stole our food.
10: Where'd he go?
4: That way.
10: I'll get him.
4: No, Daniel, don't. He was much bigger than you.
10: Surely there is something we can do.
4: There's nothing. It's gone.
10: Are you okay?
4: That was the only food we had. It was supposed to last us the entire week. What are we going to do?
10: I can work for it. I'll go out tonight and earn some money so we can buy food tomorrow. At least another day's worth.
4: Oh, son, there's no work you can get.
10: I can try.
4: It's already late.
10: I'll go early in the morning. Daniel, please, Mother.
2: Yes?
10: Hello. My name's Daniel, and I was wondering if you had any work I could do for food.
2: From where did you come, Daniel? Work is very scarce here.
10: I know, sir, but if there's anything I can do...
2: No, nothing.
10: Please, I'll do whatever you ask. My family needs to eat.
2: You'll do field work?
10: Yes.
2: For how much food?
10: Just a day's worth, sir.
2: Well, all right. There is some work you could do in the fields, but it isn't easy.
10: I understand. I'll do it.
6: Daniel worked very hard in the fields that day, and near the end of the day, the man rewarded him with a generous helping of bread and fish. Daniel gratefully took it and headed home. But on his way, he came upon a large crowd sitting in a field. He was stopped by a man in the crowd.
11: Excuse me.
10: Yes?
11: I noticed that you're carrying some food there. I was wondering if you could help us.
10: Help you do what?
11: Well, this crowd is very hungry. Would you be so kind as to share your food?
10: With the whole crowd?
11: Please. We'll use anything you can give to us.
10: But I can't give this. It's for my family. They haven't eaten yet today.
11: Well, if you would just allow me to take your basket to that man over there.
10: I worked very hard for this food.
11: I understand. You have no obligation at all to these people, but my master sent me.
10: Your master?
11: Yes, please. Would you bring it to him? Master, there is a boy here who has 5 barley loaves and 2 fish.
7: Thank you. Make the people sit down.
11: Sit. The master asks us to sit.
7: Our Father in heaven, we thank you for this, our daily bread. And we thank you for this young one who's been so willing to share it. Amen. Andrew, Philip, begin handing out the food to the crowd.
10: Who is this man?
11: His name is Jesus.
6: Jesus fed all of the people there that day, all 5,000 of them, with just 1 basket of food. And after it was all done, there were 12 baskets of food left over, and Daniel took back even more food than he had before. And that's another reason for sharing, because Jesus asks us to. Okay, that was our final story, and it looks like we only have a few seconds left. Connie, give us an update.
1: Well, we're still 12 pledges short, Jack. Call quickly.
6: We have to get 12 more pledges in the next minute because Fishbinds Jewelers will give $5,000 to the shelter if we'd make our deadline. Call now. Maybe the people of Odyssey have run out of things to give.
1: Anything. We'll take anything. Really. Just hurry.
6: We only have 35 seconds left. The number is 555...
1: 1395.
6: Yes, what Connie says. Toys, clothes...
1: Please. I mean, there's got to be somebody out there who hasn't given that wants to. 25 seconds.
6: Wait a minute.
1: You don't have a minute.
6: No, no, Connie, I just thought of something. There is someone in Odyssey who hasn't given yet.
1: Who?
6: Me. I've been so busy telling other people to give that I haven't made a pledge myself.
1: Great, but do it fast. 10 seconds.
6: Yeah. Okay. I pledge 12,
1: Hurry, we're running out of time.
6: Mugs. Yes, I pledge 12 mugs. And I'll say, world's greatest grandpa.
1: World's greatest grandpa? We made it!
6: With that, an extra $5,000 goes to the Odyssey Shelter for the Homeless from Fishbinds Jewelers.
1: Along with 3,000 toys, pieces of clothing, food, and mugs.
6: Oh, I'd say the night was a success, wouldn't you?
1: Most definitely.
6: So there we have it. We're out of time.

0: of people who are willing to give what they have to others. And we should be the same way. We should share with our brothers and sisters and kids at school. And we should always be ready to give food, clothing, and toys to the needy. Why? Because these are the things that please God. Well, that's all for now. 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And our executive producer was Chuck Bolte. And I'm Chris, hoping you'll join us again next time for more Adventures in Odyssey.
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1: We greet our friends everywhere with Chapter 17 of Perilous Journey, the story of John Bunyan. This is another in the series Stories of Great Christians. 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

0: Middle 17th century England was a land filled with ignorance and superstition. Politically, she was without a king. Parliament, led by Cromwell, was at the head of the country. For the many who believed that the king was God's appointment, the state of no king was enough reason to suspect anything mysterious and supernatural to happen. Educationally, there were comparatively few who had even the ability to sign their names. For the fewer of the privileged, Cambridge and Oxford were already producing such scholars as John Milton and others. Religiously, the country was experiencing the first real period of tolerance it had known. The Puritans, or nonconformists, who ruled the Parliament, said that a man's worship was his own affair. And while this allowed many fine churches a start, the giving of interpretive authority to a man as comparatively educated as John Bunyan created personal problems, which would ultimately grow to a larger scale.
1: Satan will use any means to keep the soul from Christ. He is frightened when someone has an awakened spirit. Satan's kingdom is false security, blindness, darkness, and error.
0: So wrote John Bunyan when, in later years, he attempted to describe his strangest and strongest of all struggles. Thoughts of how easily he denied Christ broke upon his consciousness. Forcing them away, possibly not wanting to face his own inadequacy, he then fell prey to a voice that urged him to sell Christ. Over and over, the voice echoes in his mind, "Sell him, sell him." And one day, in exhaustion, John Bunyan mentally assented to the voice's demands.
1: I knew from experience that God understood the most secret thoughts of the heart. And when I said, "Let him go if he will," I knew God heard.
0: John believed he had actually let Christ go, that he was without hope. And then he read the account of Francis Spira, a follower of Martin Luther, who, to end social pressures, had recanted and was thought to be demon-possessed from that time on.
2: John! John, what is it?
3: I can't stop shaking. Look at my hands. My chest, I think it's about to split open.
2: Oh, John, John. Here, let me fetch you a drink of water.
3: It's too late, Mary. Oh. No! No, it's starting again.
2: What is it? Oh, John, please help me to help you.
3: Can't you hear it? Can't you hear it? The very hounds of hell are howling.
2: Oh, my poor John. Oh, my poor man. I hear nothing, John.
3: They're leaving. They're leaving. But they will be back. They will come soon enough for me.
2: Oh, John, I don't know. I cannot tell what to do to help you.
3: There is no help, Mary. I have parted with Christ and am the devil's toy.
2: But I can't believe God would let you go, John.
3: Why not? I have turned against him. I have sinned the sin unto death. There is no hope.
2: I pray for you, my John. I pray almost constantly for you.
3: Pray for us all. Yourself, little Mary, and the coming child. There is a sentence in that book about Spira which I shall never forget. It says, "Man knows the beginning of sin, but who knows where it will end?" Pray for all of us, my poor, dear Mary.
0: For many weeks, John Bunyan was condemned by his own belief that he had let Jesus Christ go. There were times when he was certain he was demon-possessed. There were times when his symptoms suggested tuberculosis. As one biographer put it, gripped by primitive forces beyond his mental control, his thoughts were like chaff blown in a bitter gale or leaves whirled away on the rushing surface of a stream. For him, the whole creation groaned and travailed without relief. Then one day in nearby Bedford, John sat on a bench, exhausted by his work and especially by his anguish.
3: What a state. What a state. The sun seems to hate to give me light. The houses along this street, The very stones in the street all seem somehow aimed at me. Every creature in the world is happier than I am. How can God comfort such a wretch as I?
4: This sin is not unto death.
3: Lord, where did you find such a wonderful thing as this?
2: I beg your pardon.
3: No, I beg your pardon, madam.
2: You look as though you'd seen a spirit.
3: Again, allow my correction, madam. You are the one who is seeing the spirit. I have been raised from the grave.
2: Oh, dear.
3: If my sin is not unto death, then I stand upon the same ground as other sinners. I have the same right to the word and to prayer as they do.
2: That's very nice.
3: Madam, do you live nearby? Have you a Bible at your home?
2: Why, no,
3: Get one. Get one. Take the word of a man who has walked through the valley of the shadow of death.
2: Oh, I'm sure it was just awful. Well, now I must be going. Excuse me.
3: Oh, God. Oh, God, I beseech thee. Show me that thou hast loved me with an everlasting love.
4: I loved you while you were committing this sin. I loved you before. I love you still, and I will love you forevermore.

0: There were still times of doubt and concern to follow. John was still to be haunted by the idea that he had let Christ go. But this incident freed him enough to again begin prayer and Bible reading. And from this point on, verses having to do with the love, with the mercy of God, began to make themselves known to him.
1: I will never leave thee, nor forsake thee.
2: But Lord, I left you.
1: I will never leave thee, nor forsake thee.
2: And now there remained only the end portion of the tempest. The thunder was gone now, and only small drops remained that now and then would fall upon me. But since my former fright was so very sore and deep, I was like those who had been scarred with fire.
0: God's time for using John Bunyan was beginning to dawn, and from the perspective of history, we can see that his life became one of careful direction and polishing.
2: Mary! Mary!
3: What is it, John?
2: Listen to this. Just listen. It came to me as I was working out behind the house. Listen.
3: I am listening, John.
2: Thy righteousness is in heaven. Well, what do you think?
3: I'm not sure what you want me to think.
2: Thy righteousness is in heaven. It's as clear as if God had said it to me himself. Jesus Christ is my righteousness. He's in heaven, and wherever I am, whatever I'm doing, oh, I don't mean in the same way as the blasphemous ranters mean, but wherever and whatever, God cannot say that I do not have righteousness. My righteousness is standing there before him, Jesus Christ.
3: Oh, John, I'm so happy to see you this way. I don't pretend to understand all that disturbs you or all that makes you glad, but...
2: Ah, Mary, you are looking at a great sinner who has found even greater grace from the Most High God.
3: Dear John.
2: I must, when I'm in Bedford next, tell John Gifford about it all. He spent so much time with me, trying to break through the dullness of my mind.
3: Oh, there's hardly anything dull about your mind, John.
2: Mary, we must move to Bedford.
3: Move?
2: Not until now have I felt worthy of joining the Bedford congregation. But I am Christ's, and on the same ground with every sinner and saint.
3: But move to Bedford?
2: It's not such a bad idea, is it? Most of my trade seems to come from Bedford.
3: I think I'd better sit down.
2: Besides, we won't have all that way to go every Sabbath. 2 miles is nothing for a man like me, but I know it works a hardship on little Mary and on you and your... Mary!
3: Yes, John. Please fetch Mrs. Brownsville. Then see about the doctor.
2: But now? Yes, now. Oh, my Mary.
3: I know, my John, but I've been praying that this child will be whole. God has been very good to us.
2: I don't know if I could stand another grief.
3: John, please, go!
0: To the relief of John and Mary, their second child, a daughter, Elizabeth, was healthy and normal. And soon after, the Bunyans prepared to move their possessions to Bedford.
3: Is this everything?
2: It is a great deal more than I believe we owned.
3: There seems so much space left on the wagon.
2: I'll move my anvil and other tools tomorrow with the help of a few stronger friends.
3: The feather bed, the table, the chairs, platters, and the cushions.
2: And those few trunks under the table. That's it.
3: Oh, my John.
2: What is it, Mary?
3: I love this cottage so very much. You were here when I first came to see you, and so many times after that. And this has been our only home. Oh, John, do we have to move to Bedford?
2: Our new home in Bedford is every bit as fine, and we will fill the empty corners with memories soon enough.
4: Are the watchers posted?
5: They are.
4: Now we must be quick. Let us take care not to let haste rob us of our purpose.
5: Yes.
4: John Bunyan, come with me quickly.
5: Aye. Someone coming.
4: Shh.
5: All clear.
4: I look forward to the day that we can baptize openly. without some objector calling in the magistrate on a disturbance of the peace.
2: There's a stillness about the middle of the night which you might miss in a broad daylight service.
4: Perhaps so, perhaps so. Now, John Bunyan, you know what baptizing you into the Church of Christ means to me. Know you that you enter into these waters a repentant sinner who knows the grace of God and his forgiveness through our Lord Jesus Christ, that by this act you signify to all here present that you are dead to the works of the flesh and cleansed by the Spirit of God, that from this time forward to live is Christ.
2: Aye.
4: Let your weight rest against my arms. John Bunyan, I baptize you in the name of the Father, and of the Son, and of the Holy Ghost.

Bedford, England, 1654. John Bunyan, 26 years of age, is baptized at midnight. Until now, his spiritual struggles and fears had ruled his life. But like the Lord he followed, his conversion and baptism marked the beginning of a unique and potent ministry. A ministry which would make itself felt to every generation from his time.

You've heard Chapter 17 of Perilous Journey, the story of John Bunyan. This is another in the series Stories of Great Christians, and comes to you from the radio studios of the Moody Bible Institute in Chicago.

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1: Hello there. I am a praying mantis, and today I am going to tell you how I escape from a bat.
2: Mickey, right?
1: Right on, Uncle Bob.
2: Mickey Mantis, welcome to Nature Corner. Why, today's subject sounds exciting.
1: How I escape from a bat.
2: Yes. Obviously, you must be active after

0: dark if you escape from a bat.
1: Oh, yes. I love to fly around when it gets dark, but my wife does not. She stays home on her BlackBerry Briar.
0: Smart. Where it's safe, Mickey.
1: Well, I'm safe too, Uncle Bob.
0: But not as safe as she.
1: You might change your mind after you hear my story.
0: Okay. Well, night is the time when bats fly around looking for insects. For what are you looking?
1: A little relaxation and excitement.
0: Mickey, the kids know that hunting bats use a form of sonar to catch their food.
1: Yes, sonar means sound, navigational, ranging.
0: You're right. Mickey the Praying Mantis, tell the kids how the bat's sonar works.
1: The intelligent creator built a special voice box for the bat that makes high-pitched sounds which you humans cannot hear.
0: Kids and I can hear high-pitched sounds only as high as about 15,000 hertz.
1: My, that's low. A bat sound begins at 20,000 hertz and goes all the way up to 60,000.
0: Whoa, those are high audio frequencies.
1: I can hear them with no problem.
0: Neato. We humans cannot, but you can.
1: Your ears were made differently.
0: I know. Not to hear high-pitched squeaks, but instead lower-pitched words, Mickey.
1: The master designer knows you don't need to hear that high.
0: That's because I don't have bats flying after me, bouncing their sonar off me, wanting me for dinner.
1: Imagine how large the bat would have to be to catch you.
0: Oh, that'd be frightening, Mickey Mantis.
1: Since bats hunt for us flying insects after dark, using their sonar to catch us, the very fair Creator God realized the insects he made would have to have some form of protection, or...
0: the bats would eat you all.
1: And there would be no more praying mantises, and that would be bad news, Mom, because we eat a lot of bad insects.
0: So God the Son, the very wise Creator, built you two super good ears.
1: Ear.
0: Only one ear?
1: Yes, a praying mantis has only one. My wife has none.
0: Really? So the Lord built only one ear for you to hear those high-pitched squeaks that come from the bat.
1: And I am able to get away from him, most of the time.
0: Mickey, before you tell the kids how you do that, describe yourself. Tell them what you look like.
1: A praying mantis is an insect that looks like a creature from another planet, always standing motionless on a twig.
0: And you look to be about 4 inches long. Tell the kids about your color.
1: Either green or brown in color.
0: And look at your head. It's in the shape of a triangle that swivels neatly on your neck.
1: And long, bent legs.
0: Mickey, as you stand on your BlackBerry Briar, it looks from here like you have your hands folded in prayer.
1: That is how I got the first part of my name.
0: Praying?
1: Yes, really though, I have just raised my front legs and bent them at the knees to look like I am praying.
0: But really ready to strike at an insect that comes too close to the old briar patch.
1: Some have wondered whether my first name should be spelled P-R-E-Y-I-N-G.
0: Good point, Mickey. Praying spelled that way means to hunt and then grab.
1: My last name, Mantis, is a Greek word that means prophet.
0: So your full name means a praying prophet.
1: But I am anything but that.
0: Because you're really waiting to snag your dinner.
1: I don't move a muscle. I am motionless until the right moment.
0: Then when the fly gets too close?
1: Zap!
0: Describe to the kids what happens.
1: I reach out with one of my front legs and catch the fly between my knee joint.
0: It looks like you have sharp spines near your knee joint.
1: The Lord Jesus Christ, my master designer, engineered them to be right there to help hold the insect and not let him squirm away while I chow on him.
0: Neato. May I touch that area near the back of your knee?
1: Sure. Be careful, though.
0: Okay. Oh, that's sharp, Mickey Mantis.
1: That is what I meant, Uncle Bob. Did you cut yourself?
0: No, I think it's okay.
1: That's another high-tech design by the Son of God, Uncle Bob.
0: Really? I can see. Mick, as you fold your knee, the spines and the sharp edges of your leg clamp down on the insect, just like,
1: Just like a boy closing the blade on his jackknife.
0: That's it. It's a perfect description.
1: Imagine yourself being a praying mantis, kids. Hey, bend your leg. Now make believe you just caught your dinner behind your knee.
0: Yes, a nice big pizza.
1: With pepperoni?
0: Yeah. Tell the kids about your wings.
1: The Mighty One gave me 4.
0: 4? Really?
1: Yes, you probably only see 2, though.
0: I do, yeah.
1: But I have 1 pair on top of another pair.
0: Oh, okay, I see them now.
1: They let me fly really well.
0: I know, especially after dark.
1: Correct.
0: You mentioned your wife doesn't fly with you?
1: No. Like I said, she very wisely stays down on the BlackBerry Briar.
0: I think I know why now.
1: Go ahead.
0: She has no ears.
1: You're right. Only I do. And only one ear at that.
0: She could not hear the bat's high-pitched whistle that he uses to hunt for his food.
1: She would be an easy target for the bat.
0: She wouldn't know he was coming.
1: And that's why she stays on the ground.
0: Smart gal. Christ the Creator made her very intelligent, didn't he, kids?
1: But because I can hear the high-frequency squeaks of a bat, I am able to elude him.
0: Escape him?
1: Yes.
0: But since you only have one ear, Mickey, rather than two, how are you able to tell the direction of the bat's squeaks?
1: Good question. I cannot.
0: You can't? Well, how do you escape him then?
1: I can hear him coming about 100 feet away.
0: Explain that.
1: Well, the Lord Jesus Christ designed the bat to send out his squeaks through his mouth. Then if the squeak hits an insect in the air, it bounces off that insect and boomerangs back into the bat's ear.
0: Oh, okay, I see.
1: And the bat computes how far the insect is from him.
0: We understand, Mickey.
1: But the bat is only able to receive a signal back up to 30 feet away.
0: Oh, but you can hear him 70 feet farther.
1: Up to 100 feet, yes.
0: So you have a time advantage.
1: I do.
0: So that's one point in your advantage. What do you do, though, when you pick up his squeaks?
1: If I hear the beeps getting faster, that means the bat's got a reading on me. He knows who I am, exactly how large I am, too.
0: He knows you're a praying mantis.
1: Right on. Mm-hmm. So at the moment I hear his beeps getting more rapid, I make a very steep, sudden roll.
0: You fly upward and do some barrel rolls?
1: That's it, yes. That confuses the bat's signal that's bouncing off my body.
0: Clever.
1: Clever creator, Uncle Bob.
0: Oh, yes. Do you keep flying like this, hoping to confuse the bat's sonar?
1: No. I'll twist my wings a tad bit and do a power dive, spiraling round and round all the way to the ground.
0: Back to the security of the blackberry patch again.
1: There's a specially good feeling in my gizzard when my feet touch down on that prickly briar.
0: Mickey the Praying Mantis, thanks so much for being my guest today.
1: My joy indeed, Uncle Bob. Think it over carefully, kids. Don't you really see strong, scientific evidence that I am a super wise creator? John chapter 1 in his book identifies him as the Word, the Intelligent One, the Lord Jesus Christ.

0: that's just what my memory verse says for this week. Matthew 6, 19, 20, and 21.
1: Say it.
0: What?
1: Say your verse.
0: Okay. Do not store up for yourselves treasures on earth, where moth and rust destroy, and where thieves break in and steal. But store up for yourselves treasures in heaven, where moth and rust do not destroy, and where thieves do not break in and steal.
2: For where your treasure is, there your heart will be also.
0: Yes, you know the next verse too.
2: I should.
0: Why?
2: 'Cause I wrote it.
0: You did? Matthew 6, 19, 20, and 21. Are you the Apostle Matthew?
2: I am, yes.
0: All right. Nice meeting you, Matthew, sir.
2: Well, thank you, Tim. It's neat finally meeting you.
0: Thank you.
2: I heard the Lord Jesus say those very words, and the Holy Spirit helped me remember them when it came time to write my part of the Bible.
0: The Book of Matthew.
2: You've got it, young man.
0: Would you explain the 19th verse, sir, please?
2: Why don't you give it a try, Tim? You learned it.
0: Well, okay, you ask for it. Do not store up for yourselves treasures on earth, where moth and rust destroy. Okay, that'd be greedy and foolish.
2: Why?
0: Well, just to store up money for yourself is selfish. It's greedy, stupid.
2: You said it's also foolish. Why did you say that?
0: You wrote that moth and rust destroy it, and thieves will break in your house and steal it. And then where are you?
2: Looks like that kind of a person loses it.
0: Yeah, he really wanted to save it, but he ended up losing it.
2: That's what happens when a person becomes selfish and just stores up treasures on earth.
0: What does the word treasure mean?
2: Anything valuable, anything. It does not have to mean just money.
0: I thought so.
2: Why?
0: 'Cause moths don't eat money.
2: Right. Especially the kind of money my Jewish friends and I were familiar with back in early New Testament days.
0: You had metal coins, didn't you?
2: Yes, silver, gold, bronze, and iron.
0: And moths don't eat them.
2: Correct, but they eat what money can buy.
0: Such as?
2: Here, read this verse, Tim.
0: Okay, Matthew 6, 25. Jesus said, I tell you, do not worry about your life, what you will eat or drink, or about your body, what you will wear. What you will wear!
2: Yes, you've got it!
0: Clothing!
2: Right on! Do you get it?
0: Yes, moths eat clothing. And some of the treasures that Jesus talked about were clothing.
2: Expensive clothing that people stored up for themselves on earth.
0: Oh. What kind of treasure does rust destroy?
2: Iron.
0: And you said some of your money was made from iron, right?
2: Correct. But again, the treasure that the Lord Jesus spoke about does not just mean an iron coin that can rust, but an iron tool, or an iron weapon, or an iron chariot as well.
0: Okay. Is the Lord Jesus saying that it's wrong to have these treasures like clothing and money and things made out of iron?
2: Oh, no. He said don't store up these treasures for yourself.
0: All right. Use what you need for your life, but don't store them up.
2: But the Savior did say it was right to store up treasures in heaven.
0: What kinds of treasures was he talking about there, Matthew?
2: A few verses past your memory verse, you'll find the answer, Tim, right here.
0: Okay, here it is, verse 33. But seek first the kingdom of God and his righteousness.
2: That's it.
0: Righteousness is a treasure?
2: Sure is. That word means doing what God says is right.
0: Oh. I need to store up treasures of righteousness in heaven.
2: That kind of a treasure is moth-proof and rust-proof. Like the Lord Jesus said, heaven is a place where moth and rust do not destroy.
0: And where thieves cannot break in and steal.
2: See, since you have become a believer in the Lord Jesus, since you are saved, Tim, you're expected to do good, righteous works for God.
0: Right.
2: And when you do them, the Lord keeps record of them. And he will reward you for them when you get to heaven.
0: I need to remember that, Matthew, sir, and ask myself every day, okay, Tim, where are you storing up your treasures? On earth or in heaven? For...

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3: You know, Uncle Dan, this is my most favorite time of all, the time we get to share wonderful stories with you boys and girls, moms and dads, grandmas and grandpas, and, well, just everyone.
4: I know, and believe it or not, Aunt Carol, since our program is heard around the world, our hello extends not only to Your Story Hour fans here in the United States, but to all the distant and even isolated places where we're heard. We're thrilled to have you all aboard for another exciting story.
3: Today's story is Chapter 2 in our series about Paul Revere.
4: Oh, that's right. Say, maybe we should recap what happened so far. What do you think, Aunt Carol?
3: Good idea, Uncle Dan. Last time we learned that although Paul Revere is probably best known for his midnight ride to warn colonists...
4: Which we haven't even talked about yet.
3: That's right, but don't worry, we will get to that eventually.
4: I can't wait.
3: Patience, patience, Uncle Dan.
4: Okay, I know you won't let me down.
3: Never. But we can't leave out some of the important and fascinating things that happened before Revere's famous ride. Events that were leading up to America's revolt against the domination of King George III of England and the laws which he and Parliament exacted on the colonies. Events that were critical in forming this great nation.
4: Like the Boston Tea Party, right?
3: Exactly. And last time we learned that Paul Revere was a central figure in that revolt against England's tea tax. In fact, he was one of the Indians, well, one of the colonists dressed like Indians, who dumped English tea into Boston's harbor in protest.
4: So what happened next?
3: Well, Uncle Dan, you might remember that General Gage, the English commander of British forces here in America, happened to be back in England at the time of the Tea Party.
4: Yes, I do remember that. And I also seem to remember that Parliament passed a whole new set of laws in response to what the colonists had done.
3: Right, the Coercive Acts. And then the king ordered General Gage to return to the colonies to enforce the new laws. That's where our story begins today.
4: And what do you call this episode, Aunt Carol?
3: I call it Paul Revere and the Road to Revolution. General Gage's return to Boston was ceremoniously acknowledged, even by those who opposed English domination, at a public dinner held in Faneuil Hall. Everyone, including his critics, recognized that Gage was a man of integrity. But whatever warm feelings for him may have been fostered by his homecoming, they soon began to fade as he started to implement the coercive acts which had been voted by Parliament. As we join our story, Dr. Joseph Warren, a leading patriot, is in Revere's silversmith shop.
5: Well, Paul, I suppose you heard about Gage's proclamation. No town meetings without permission. It's his first thrust in enforcing the coercive acts.
6: Coercive acts, indeed. Our people are right to call them intolerable acts. But we are not lying down to be walked over by King George, Parliament, or the General.
5: My thoughts exactly. And we're not alone. You heard what happened in Salem.
6: Oh, yes. Gage's troops show up at a town meeting, but the townsfolk just bar the doors and go on with business.
5: That's the spirit. And now we have announced a town meeting tonight, right here in Boston.
6: Yes. It will be interesting to see how General Gage reacts to that one.
5: Very interesting.
7: I have called you selectmen, leaders of Boston, to appear here before me this afternoon regarding an urgent matter.
8: Yes, sir, General Gage.
7: It has come to my attention that a town meeting has been called for this evening. And you know the new regulation. No new town meetings without expressed permission.
8: Oh, but sir, we have called no meeting.
6: That's correct, sir. We have only reconvened...
8: Precisely. At a former meeting, we had merely... adjourned ourselves.
6: And the meeting tonight is but a continuation. So you see, there is no violation, sir. The edict was only against new meetings, future meetings, and therefore...
7: Oh, former meeting, you say? You are reconvening a former meeting?
8: Yes, a meeting already in progress, but... only suspended for a time.
6: Surely King George does not intend to disrupt town meetings called before the coercive acts were even, well, enacted.
7: Get out of here, all of you. I've heard quite enough for one day. But mark my words, there will be consequences. I promise you. Consequences.
9: Why so quiet tonight, my dear? Is there some trouble? Some disturbance between my countrymen and my husband? Do they not respect the commander of the king's forces in America?
7: I tell you, Margaret, there is no telling what they will do. First, they welcome me back with warmth, well, at least with polite respect, and throw a grand dinner in my honor, and now this.
9: This what, dearest?
7: Town meetings. They are banned. Everyone knows that. Banned. Unless I give my permission.
9: And?
7: Oh, never mind. You, I suppose, support this nonsense. If I did not love you so dearly, I... Well, my troubles are not yours, dearest. I apologize. But if they think they can circumvent the will of the king so easily, just wait until I nominate royal judges to the bench, according to Parliament's edicts.
9: Is that you?
10: Yes, Rachel, I'm home.
9: I'm so glad. I was worried.
10: Oh, no need to worry, my dear. The trial has been postponed.
9: Postponed?
10: Indefinitely postponed. It seems that I and my fellow jury mates were reluctant to serve. And when General Gage's newly appointed loyalist judge noted our, attitude, he himself was reluctant to serve.
9: He refused to sit on the bench for the trial?
10: He, shall we say, chose not to continue, as have others of the new judges when faced with unwilling juries.
9: I see. And I suppose that you, my dear, had no part in the jury's revolt?
10: Why, my dear, I'm amazed that you would think that... I wonder who that can be.
11: Revere!
10: Sam! Sam Adams, come in!
11: You were brilliant, brilliant. To resist effectively, we must gain the advantage.
10: I only stated our position.
9: I can imagine.
10: No. The credit goes almost entirely to the other members of the jury. They simply refused to serve.
11: Ah, Revere, such an innocent. I wonder what the famous general would think if he knew how involved you really are. Not only do you help put committees and congresses together, not only do you communicate news between them, but you are key to the little episode in Boston Harbor. Then you ride to New York and Philadelphia to deliver the town meeting's justification for the tea party. And now this. I doubt if there is a man more involved in our efforts than a certain silversmith I know.
10: Well, I might be able to name a few, but my lips are sealed.
11: Yes, you're right. Our planning must be in secret, but our public actions must be fearless and bold.
10: Well said, Sam. Oh, which reminds me. Don't forget the meeting tonight at the Green Dragon. John Hancock, Doc Warren, you, me, and, oh, yes, Dr. Ben Church, and a few others.
11: Ah, the inner circle, eh? Don't worry, I'll be there.
7: Dr. Benjamin Church, thank you for coming.
12: I am here, General Cage, at your bidding.
7: You look well, Dr. Church.
12: Thank you, General. Might I ask for what reason you have summoned me?
7: I asked you to come because I recognize in you qualities of a leader.
12: Thank you, sir.
7: Yes, a leader. And since I have become aware of your talents, I can only assume that your fellow Bostonians have noticed your abilities as well.
12: And
7: I know that such a person as you are, a man of persuasion, of position, of reputation, would not hesitate to come to the aid and assistance of brave and daring men.
12: I try my best, sir.
7: I'm sure you do. I also believe you possess quite a keen mind for business.
12: Well, I am a doctor, sir, and...
7: Yes, but I'm sure that even a doctor must find ways to make ends meet, if you know what I mean. Am I correct?
12: That's true, of course.
7: I thought as much. And so I am prepared to assist you in that regard.
12: Assist me?
7: With money.
12: Money? But Why? How?
13: Ah, yes, how? That is the question. Let's just say that I believe you may be privy to information that I would find interesting.
12: Interesting? You want me to spy?
13: Ah, my dear fellow, such a common word, spy. I only ask that you help me. Help me to keep the peace. I think you know me well enough to know that I am a man of my word, that I wish only the best for the colonies, that I believe strictly in the rule of law and order.
12: Well, yes, even your enemies say you are an honorable man.
13: See there? I truly have no quarrel with the idea of just rights, only the way in which the Bostonians approach the subject. You can't have every man interpreting the law to suit his own purposes.
12: You have no quarrel, then, with the concept of liberty, freedom.
13: There needs to be adherence to the rule of law under strict authority, Dr. Church. But I do believe in the common rights of mankind.
12: I see.
13: You would be available, then, to assist me?
12: I would have to think about it. If...
13: if I were to make it worth your while?
12: Well, that's not what I was going to... General Gage, you are a persuasive man.
13: Ah, I think, Dr. Church, you and I will become very good business partners.
3: General Gage, who in his military career had been engaged in too many horrific battles, wished to avoid conflict with the colonists. He was encouraged by his notion that they were not well organized, lacked a central leader, and were ignorant of the strategies of war. Also, in case an open insurrection should somehow occur, he knew the colonists had no way to resupply their arms, since gunpowder had to be imported from abroad. However, he received a message from Loyalist William Brattle, which alerted him that munitions were being removed from the provincial powder house by local citizens. So General Gage decided to prevent further trouble before it began.
14: Lieutenant Colonel George Madison reporting, General Gage.
13: Yes, Madison, I have summoned you because you are one of the most able and trustworthy officers.
14: Thank you, sir.
13: I have a mission of utmost importance for you to carry out. I have received word that certain colonists have quietly and systematically removed British supplies from the provincial powder house, which is but 6 miles northwest of here. Your assignment is to conduct a raid on the powder house, remove the supplies that still remain, and secure them here so they will not fall into the wrong hands.
14: Yes, sir.
13: 260 hand-picked men await your leadership, Madison. You will conduct this operation secretly under the cover of darkness. The Navy will be waiting with a flotilla of longboats at Long Wharf. Row across Boston Harbor and up the Mystic River to an advantageous point. Once you are ashore, you are to obtain the keys for the powder house from Colonel David Phipps, the sheriff of Middlesex County.
14: Yes, sir.
13: And then you are to proceed to the powder house on Quarry Hill. Remove barrels of gunpowder.

0: Yes.
1: You are Colonel David Phipps.
2: I am, and you are?
1: Lieutenant Colonel George Madison.
2: What are you doing on my doorstep at this hour? The light of dawn is not yet to be seen.
1: Your keys, Sheriff Phipps. Your keys to the powder house, please.
2: Keys? Have you been sent by General Gage?
1: Indeed I have, and your immediate cooperation is required.
2: Well, all right then. Just wait here. Here they are.
1: Go back to bed. You have seen no one this early morning. I have not been here. Am I understood?
2: Quite well.
1: Good. Men, let's move out, but quietly. It's early, but a few may be stirring already. Company halt. Well, well, there it is. The powder house. Soldier?
3: Yes, sir. You called, sir?
1: Take two others and slip around to the back. Let's make sure it's not being guarded.
3: Yes, sir.
1: Well?
3: It's all clear, sir.
1: Very well. Forward, men. Quietly now.
3: The door is around this way, sir.
1: Yes, yes. I can just make it out. All right. Now to unlock it. As soon as I can find the key. It's so dark. Ah, there it is.
3: I can't see anything inside, sir. Shall I light a lantern?
1: No, definitely not. The whole building could blow with all this gunpowder. We'll just wait until it's a little lighter, and then we'll work quickly. We must be done before the countryside awakens and discovers our mission.
4: Well done, Madison. Well done.
5: Thank you, General Cage. We removed 250 half-barrels of gunpowder and delivered it here in Boston to Castle William, along with the two filled pieces from Cambridge. All munitions were delivered by noon.
4: Excellent. Not a shot fired. I'm very pleased. Very pleased.
6: While General Gage saw the removal of the munitions as a means of preventing trouble, his plan actually had the opposite effect. All of New England was outraged.
7: We've been robbed of all our powder!
8: King George's ships are assaulting Boston!
9: Six people have already been killed!
6: Of course, none of this was accurate. Only the powder from the Massachusetts Provincial Powder House had been taken, and Boston was not under attack. But the incident became known as the New England Powder Alarm. William Brattle and other Tories were run out of their homes by angry colonists, and in the panic that spread, many members of New England's militia were on the march to Boston before they received word to turn back. General Gage was surprised and alarmed by the reaction of the citizens of New England, and he immediately began to take precautions, which, to say the least, were not well received.
10: I suppose you've heard. Boston is being fortified by British regulars at General Gage's order.
11: Oh, I've heard. Not only that, he's now ordered us to surrender our weapons.
12: And not just our weapons. The merchants are now being forced to sell their gunpowder to the king's agents.
10: A big mistake by my way of thinking.
11: Well said, my friend. A very big mistake.
6: We'll get back to our story in just a moment, but first, Uncle Dan, let's see if you can guess the answer to a riddle sent in by one of our listeners.
13: Okay, I'm game.
6: Here it is. Why do bees hum?
13: Well, I know the humming sound they make is from their wings displacing air so quickly, but I'm sure that's not the answer.
6: No, you're right. It's not.
13: Could it be that bees hum because they're happy?
6: No, and time's running out.
13: Okay, I give up. Why do bees hum?
6: Bees hum because they don't know the words, Uncle Dan.
13: Because they don't know the words? Oh, that's a good one.
6: Boys and girls, if you like jokes and riddles as much as we do, you'll enjoy the Funny Bones page of Clubhouse magazine.
13: If you've never seen Clubhouse, just go to our website and click on Clubhouse.
6: Our web address is yourstoryhour.org. That's yourstoryhour.org.
13: By the way, we love your jokes and riddles, so please keep them coming.
6: But now let's get back to our story, Paul Revere and the Road to Revolution. All over New England, colonists began to resist England's control over their lives. Citizens in Worcester, Massachusetts, for example, met in town hall meetings.
0: And I propose, fellow citizens, that we organize our militia into special companies. Companies that are ready at a moment's notice to muster.
8: Minutemen! Minutemen to rally to the cause!
6: In an act of defiance, the Massachusetts legislature met against General Gage's orders and created action committees. Of course, Paul Revere and his friends were on the move as well.
14: And so, to sum up, my fellow citizens, fellow craftsmen and businessmen, we are agreed, then, that this committee will concern itself with watching the movements of the British soldiers. We vow never again to be taken by surprise by General Gage's soldiers. And we agree to keep our counsel in these matters. No word of our plans will leave this room. We so swear upon this holy Bible.
15: You say, Dr. Church, that you've just come from the meeting?
16: Yes, General Gage. I came straight away.
15: And the members of the meeting have vowed to track the movement of my troops?
16: Exactly.
15: What else can you tell me?
16: Well, General, fortunately, I am one of the designated few to whom these men are to report.
15: Excellent. Excellent. And I shall order my men to keep watch for these spies. We will watch them, even as they are watching us.
6: Since General Gage felt he could keep his finger on the pulse of Patriot activities through his spy, Dr. Church, he did not bother or disband Paul Revere's committee. However, he quickly decided that further action was needed to secure the supplies of British munitions stored in various New England strongholds. Soon, reports reached Revere's ears that General Gage planned a raid on the Portsmouth, New Hampshire stockpile at Fort William and Mary. And although only days before Rachel Revere had delivered the first child of their marriage, a baby boy they named Joshua, Paul knew he must leave to warn fellow Whig patriots in Portsmouth.
17: Shh, shh, that's a good baby. Do be careful, dearest. The weather is dreadful.
18: I know. The ruts and slush have frozen solid on the road. But I must be off, and quickly. Children, you know what to do. Help Mother as much as you can with the baby. I'll be back as soon as possible.
19: Take care, Papa. Please take care.
20: Bye, Papa. Bye.
21: Bye. Bye, Papa.
22: Be careful, Papa.
6: After an all-day, weather-whipped and bone-chilling journey of 60 miles, Paul Revere arrived in Portsmouth and that evening addressed the Portsmouth Committee of Correspondence.
14: Gentlemen, two regiments of British regulars, General Gage's men, are on their way to seize the powder at Fort William and Mary. Now, without that gunpowder, we cannot defend ourselves. The reason? King George has ordered that no gunpowder be sent here to the colonies. Therefore, it will be impossible to lay our hands on additional supplies. We must stop the regulars from carrying out Gage's orders. We must secure that gunpowder.
6: The men of Portsmouth's committee rose to the challenge. The next morning, a rallying fife and drum could be heard in the streets. And by afternoon, 400 men prepared to storm the fort. Having learned of Paul Revere's arrival, New Hampshire's royal governor, John Wentworth, warned the six-man garrison protecting the fort and sent a rider back across the frozen road to report to General Gage. As the few brave defenders saw the attack drawing near, they called out a warning.
0: This is Captain Cochran. I have hoisted the king's colors over this fort, and I say enter at the peril of your lives.
23: And I say we shall do exactly that. Forward, men!
0: Fire the cannon!
23: Captain Cochran, surrender your weapon.
0: I have no choice but to comply.
23: Oh, never mind. There are only six of you. Keep your sword, but keep it sheathed.
1: Thank you.
2: Three cheers for Captain Cochrane, our brave leader.
3: Hip, hip, hurrah! Hip, hip, hurrah! Hip, hip, hurrah!
23: Yes, well, you did fight bravely, all six of you. Men, pull down the colors of the king.
2: Wait, you can't.
7: Watch out, sir!
23: Draw your sword on me, will you? There, let's see you cause more trouble now that you're securely fastened to the wall by your own sword thrust through the coat of your uniform.
2: Long live the king!
23: And now that one of your comrades has been struck to the floor by my men. What arrogance to think that the six of you could prevail against 400 men!
6: The scuffle between New Hampshire's hastily assembled militia and the small but valiant defending British garrison was, in a sense, the first battle of the Revolutionary War. Later, after being delayed by bad weather, the forces sent by General Gage finally arrived. They discovered that the colonists had removed more than 100 barrels of gunpowder from the fort and hidden it away. By the time General Gage learned of it, Paul Revere had returned home. But the general fully understood just who he had to thank for his failed mission.
15: It's that Paul Revere again. That man is everywhere.
11: Yes, sir. I understand, sir.
15: Send for Lieutenant Colonel Alexander Leslie. He's a capable man. I can trust him to keep his head. This is not the end. We must preserve the honor and the control of the crown.
11: Yes, sir.
15: Yes, what is it?
11: Well, if I may inquire, sir... Why don't you just arrest Paul Revere? Put him in irons?
15: How sorely I'm tempted to do just that, but we must behave responsibly, with honor, with respect to liberty and the law. But that man,

0: pass and determined to ride ahead to sound the alarm.
1: Major Pedrick.
2: Colonel Mason, I've just come.
1: Come in, Major. Catch your breath.
2: There's no time, sir. The regulars are even now past Marblehead and are at Maloon's Mills.
1: What?
2: Yes. They are on the march. They're coming.
1: I warned the town. Most of them were at afternoon church services.
3: And these three men, Shadrach, Meshach, and Abednego, were willing to face death in the fiery furnace rather than...
4: The regulars are coming after the guns and are now near Maloon's Mill!
5: Let's go!
6: Hurry, everyone! The church has...
4: To arms!
0: Citizens of all denominations rallied to the call and feverishly worked together to hide the weapons and gunpowder from the approaching soldiers. They ripped planking from one bridge to delay the advance of General Gage's troops and raised a drawbridge in another place. Bloodshed was finally averted because of a compromise proposed by a local minister. But as the regulars were withdrawing from Salem, Sarah Tarrant, who lived by the road of their retreat, threw open her window and shouted,
7: "All you soldiers go home and tell your master who sent you that he sent you on a fool's errand. Do you think we were born in the woods to be frightened by owls?"
8: Soldier! Lower your weapon. Do not fire upon that woman.
7: Ha! Go ahead and fire if you have the courage, but I doubt it.
0: Clearly, the footsteps of the British soldiers and those of the colonial patriots were marching closer and closer towards war. Just what would ignite it, no one knew for sure, but its approach was felt by everyone. Those loyal to the king and General Gage, and those loyal to the concept of self-determination.
9: That's all for today, but don't forget to go to our website and check out Clubhouse Magazine.
0: There are other interesting things to see on the website as well.
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0: Hear the creak of the rigging, listen to the wind whip the sails. Yes, boys and girls, Sailor Sam's big schooner, the Porpoise, plunges swiftly through the waves, eager to serve her master. Where is she going? Wish I could tell you, but we'll have to find out from Sailor Sam, an adventurous young man whose hunt for scientific truth takes him anywhere. Yes, anywhere. And with him go his two young cousins, Buddy and Nancy. Aye, aye, mate. It's full speed ahead now for seafaring thrills with Sailor Sam!
1: I shall never understand the mind of the seaman.
2: Oh? What's the trouble?
1: Well, I should have expected, now that all the sick men are well, that the crew would be happy to continue. But as I look at them, I think they are more sullen than ever.
2: I'm not surprised.
1: Well?
2: Before, they could blame a curse, or evil spirits, or something outside of themselves for what was happening. Now we know it was poison. And now they know that someone of their own members is trying to hinder this voyage. When everyone suspects everyone else, you don't generally find a chipper crew.
3: Sam sounds worried, doesn't he, boys and girls? And good reason, too. Ever since our friends agreed to take part in this modern-day copy of Christopher Columbus' 1492 voyage, strange things have been happening. First, an old sailor on the dock in Spain predicted the doom of the voyage. Soon after, the little fleet of three ships, the Nina, the Pinta, and the Santa Maria, set out from Spain to the Canary Islands, the rudder of the Pinta was tampered with and broken. At anchor in the islands, Mr. Nathan Lindell, historian in charge of the voyage, received a telegram of warning not to continue. And at sea once again, one after another of the 90-man crew began falling sick. Discovering that the sickness was due to a rare South American poison only half solved the mystery. The question now, who is the one responsible for all the trouble?
1: That's what we all want to know. Who is it?
4: It's pretty hard to believe that there could be someone on board who's trying to put us all out of the way.
5: If you excuse my saying so, Miss Hazel. Well, if whoever it was that did this really wanted to kill all of us, he could have quite easily. It wouldn't have taken too much larger a dose.
4: Well, that's comforting, isn't it? At least our villain is a nice enough fellow that he'll keep us alive.
6: It isn't much comfort, that's true, Hazel, but it is some.
1: Sam, what do you think about this?
2: Probably not much more than any of you think. Rather than just take wild guesses, though, why don't we start from the beginning and consider each fact carefully, and maybe we'll gain some insight from that.
1: Well, the last time you said that...
2: Beg pardon?
1: Oh, I was only thinking. The last time you talked about gaining insight into a situation was right after you prayed about the sickness. You said that you thought God would give you insight.
7: And he did, too.
1: Well, it couldn't work again.
6: God does answer prayer, Mr. Lindell. It has, as you say, worked so many times in our lives that we can't even try to doubt it.
2: Ole, why don't you lead?
6: Okay, Sam. Let's pray. Father, there aren't any words big enough to tell you how glad we are for everybody's recovery from the sickness. I suppose you've heard plenty of thanks from each of us already. And now you know, Father, how anxious we are to find out who's doing these awful things. If it is your will, show us some clue or give us something to go on, and we will do our best to be true to you. In Jesus' name, amen.
7: Amen.
1: Well, anyone have any flashes of inspiration?
7: I don't think it's nice to joke about God talking to people.
4: I think sometimes it's easier to joke about it than to face the fact that God does talk to folks.
1: I'm sorry, it was in rather bad taste.
2: Now, gather round. Let's review the facts. Now, what was the first thing that happened that made us know something was wrong?
8: Boy, I think it was that wild old man back on the dock in Spain. He was shouting away that the voyage was doomed. He said that we were going to stir up the ghosts of Columbus's crew and that they'd stop us.
5: I say, that was a chilling experience, all right. Remember how he shouted, "I declare it."
7: Oh, do we have to go on talking about it?
2: I don't think so. If he had any information about someone trying to hinder this voyage, I doubt that he would have stated that he declared it. I'm afraid the poor man's imagination was overworked.
1: Of course, someone might have put that idea into his head.
2: True. But that still leaves us with the question we start with. Who?
1: I see what you mean. Well, what was the next fact?
6: Well, two of them at once, as I remember. We were hearing strange noises here aboard the Santa Maria, and the Pinta's rudder broke because somebody messed with it.
8: Well, the strange noises here turned out to be Jeff, so that's no mystery.
2: But what about the Pinta's rudder breaking?
1: According to the record, that rudder broke at the same point of the voyage as it did in Columbus' voyage 500 years ago.
4: Something tells me that's more than just a coincidence.
2: Exactly. I doubt that many people even know that the Pinta had rudder trouble on Columbus' voyage. But a historian might.
1: A historian? You mean Cameron Sharp?
8: Yes. I never thought of him.
2: Consider the next fact.
1: The telegram I received from Sharp was when we docked at the Canary Islands. He said the trip was doomed to failure, or worse.
9: It's certainly established his interest in the voyage, Skipper, but...
2: But what?
9: Well, I was just thinking. He would have had to work through somebody else. And the trouble that has been caused has happened on two different ships in this fleet.
8: Well, he could have had a couple of guys working for him.
1: I find that hard to believe. Sharp was never a terribly outgoing man. One of his troubles was that he found it hard to work with anyone, even me.
2: Do you still have that telegram, Mr. Lindell?
8: Yeah.
1: Yes, I do. Here, in my billfold.
2: May I see it, please?
9: You onto something, Skipper?
2: Just an offhand thought.
1: Here it is, Sam. Now, what have you in mind?
2: Here's something interesting that we hadn't noticed before.
8: What?
2: This telegram wasn't sent from London, where you assumed Mr. Sharp to be.
1: It wasn't?
2: This telegram was sent from exactly the same port in which we received it.
8: Oh,
9: is that right?
4: Sam, that means...
8: Wow! That Mr. Sharp is probably a member of this crew.
5: I say, he's right here on board.
1: A member of our crew.
2: I think that's a reasonable guess, Mr. Lindell.
1: Then he's more desperate than I suspected to stop this voyage.
2: I think so.
1: Then we've got to stop him, Sam. We've got to stop him before he stops us.

0: land sakes, look at you three. What have you been doing? Running around the deck again?
1: All Nancy said was that she had a scared feeling.
2: And then Jeff said he read in a book that lots of exercise was good for relaxing.
0: Well, did it help you relax any?
2: I think it just made me so tired. I can't be scared.
1: And we've been thinking of other things too, Hazel. Jeff's been teaching us British expressions.
0: Is that so?
2: Uh-huh. Listen to this. Pretend Buddy bumps into me.
0: Okay.
1: Oh, excuse me, Mum.
2: Give me quite a start, you did.
0: Not bad at all. Pretty soon we'll be able to pass you off as a couple of Englishmen.
2: I'm a girl.
0: Oh, boy.
3: Buddy and Nancy have been teaching me a few things, too, Miss Hazel.
0: That so?
3: They've been telling me about God, about the Bible, about what it says God did for me.
0: Oh?
3: I like to read a lot, so we're all reading the Bible together. I never knew there was such a book.
0: It's a wonderful book, all right. It tells us all about what God is like and what he's done for us.
3: That's what's so thrilling. I used to think that God was a lot like my father. You know, no matter how hard I tried, he was never really happy with me because it wasn't good enough or the way he wanted it done. But God loves me in spite of my shortcomings.
0: Oh, I'm sure your father loves you too, Jeffrey. Maybe he just expects a little too much from you.
3: And God wants to make me better all the time. He even gave his son to die, just so I could be forgiven my sins. I say, that's really quite wonderful, you know?
0: It gets just a little more wonderful every time someone realizes it and turns his life over to God.
2: Jeff gave his life to God this morning, Hazel. And we can all see how Jesus has come into his heart.
0: Oh, that's just fine, Jeffrey. Just fine. I'm so glad to hear it.
3: Thank you, Miss Hazel.
4: Look out there in the water.
1: Oh, wait a minute.
2: What are they pointing at out there in the water?
0: I can't make it out.
1: Hey, look. It's a branch.
0: A what?
3: I say, that's right. It's a branch with green leaves on it. That means that it has only recently been taken off the tree. Otherwise, it would have sunk by now.
1: And that means we must be getting near to land.
5: That's what it means, all right, Buddy.
2: Oh, Sam, did you see it? Did you see it?
5: Yes, Nancy, I did. And it means one more thing, folks.
2: What?
5: It means that if Cameron Sharp still intends to upset this voyage, you'll have to strike soon. Probably tonight. Come on to my cabin, gang. We have to make plans.
1: Boy, I haven't been up in this crow's nest for a long time. It sure was a good idea, Sam's, to strike all the sails for tonight and have me watch from up here. I can see the whole ship clear as anything, especially with that big moon. Looks like everybody else is asleep down there. I'm pretty sure Sam and Ollie aren't asleep. They should be... Hey, there's somebody else who isn't asleep. Creeping along the deck. Looks like he's headed for Mr. Lindell and Jeff's cabin. Hey, what's that in his hand? It glittered in the moonlight. Well, I guess I'd better start shouting and shouting hard. Hey, Sam, Ollie, hey! He's headed for Mr. Lindell's cabin!
0: There you are, honey. A little warm milk ought to help you to sleep.
2: Do you really think that Mr. Sharp will do something awful tonight?
0: I don't know what to think, Nancy. But with Buddy up there in the crow's nest, he'll have a harder time doing anything.
2: Oh, I hope he...
1: Sam, Ollie, quick!
2: Listen, that's Buddy!
0: He's yelling something up there.
2: Oh, Hazel!
0: Now take it easy, honey. We're probably safer than anyone on the ship being right here in the galley. Oh. I kind of doubt that anyone will be stopping for a sandwich right now.
2: Let's stay right here until... Hazel, it's the man they call Ben.
6: Don't make a sound. I'm in no position to allow any horseplay.
2: You must be that bad man, Mr. Sharp.
6: Oh, so you know that much, do you?
0: I'm afraid your days of messing up this trip are about over,
6: Mr.
0: Sharp.
6: Pull those curtains across. No tricks.
0: Sure, Mr. Sharp.
6: Now, you'll just wait till they give up the search. and we'll wait quietly.
1: How long?
6: Beg pardon?
1: How long do you think you can get away with this? It's not as though you can escape, you know. We're out in the ocean, and there's nowhere to run. Unless you're a pretty good swimmer.
6: It's enough of that kind of talk. Let me remind you that I'm a desperate man. And if I need to, well, cover my tracks to make sure that the only two people who now know for a certainty who I am don't tell others, I will. Mark me. I will.
7: I guess he couldn't be any more clear, could he, boys and girls? What can Hazel and Nancy do? Where are Sam and the others? We've got ourselves a tight situation, and I, for one, don't want to miss the next thrill-packed chapter. See you here next time for more excitement with Sam!

0: Hi there. We've been waiting for you. We're going to have fun and learn something, too, because it's time for Fables of Faith. Here are your friends, Uncle Van, Christy, and Bud.
1: We've been talking about the first psalm. You remember what the first psalm is about?
2: Yes.
1: What's it about, Bud?
2: It's, telling you not to sin and be bad.
1: Well, first of all, it tells you not even to listen to sinners and take counsel from them or do what they tell you to do, doesn't it?
2: Yeah.
1: Because if you do, then what happens, Christy, when you start listening to them?
2: Then you start acting like them.
1: You start acting like them.
2: And looking like them.
1: Yeah, you start looking like them. And that means you're not happy. You're always grouching and griping about this and griping about that. Because if you're one of the Lord's children, you should be happy, shouldn't you? Then what happens when you start all your grouching and griping and complaining and nothing is right? Then what?
2: You make fun of
3: other people.
1: You sure do. You make fun of other Christians. And the scripture says in the first psalm, blessed is the man who does not walk in the way of sinners, who does not take the counsel of sinners, and who does not scorn other people. And then the last part,

0: part of this particular stories that we're talking about, says, but his delight is in the law of the Lord, and in his law doth he meditate day and night. Do you know what law is?
1: Yes.
0: What?
1: It's something you have to do.
0: Why do you have to do it? Do you have to do it just so that it keeps you from having any fun?
1: No.
0: Is that the reason? Is that why we have laws?
1: No.
0: Why do you have to obey laws, Christy?
1: Because it keeps you safe.
0: Keeps you safe, and it also helps you to live with other people, and it is the best for everyone. Now, the law of the Lord is the very best, because who gave us the law of the Lord?
1: God.
0: God gave us the law of the Lord, and his ways are perfect. Now, if we delight in the law of the Lord, then we're not going to do what the scripture says, and we won't get into the trouble that McKelvey got into. Let's see what happened.
2: But I tell you, he hasn't been around for days.
3: Who would know whether he's been around or not? That fence keeps us out of his house. And when he comes out, he spends all his time with Wally.
4: Yeah, how do we know anything about McKelvey?
2: Well, I say we should check on him.
3: How? Nobody knows where Wally lives. And McKelvey won't let us in.
5: I think Phil's right. Maybe there isn't anything wrong. But maybe there is. And like Old Owl says, we're supposed to be ready when McKelvey needs us.
3: If he needs us so bad, let him come and tell us.
2: Well, that's utterly preposterous, Bruce. The very fact that he wouldn't come shows that he needs us.
4: Well, how do we know he won't come? We don't even know where he is.
5: Like Phil says, let's find out.
4: Okay, but I don't think it'll do any good.
2: McKelvey, are you in there, chap? No answer. Squinty, why don't you take a long run around and see if you can see anything? Maybe there's a crack in the fence or something that you could peek through.
4: Okay, Philip.
2: Beau, let me stand on your shoulders and take a look over the fence. Perhaps I can see inside the house.
5: Okay, Philip. Hop up.
2: Oh, righto. Yeah, here we go. All right, now let's see. Yes. Oh, yes, there's a light on in the bedroom. And McKelvey's there, too, in bed.
4: Oh, I can't see a thing, Philip. And that's really some fence McKelvey put up.
2: Well, never mind, Squinty. I can see from here. McKelvey's in there.
3: And I'll bet Wally's in there with him.
2: No, I don't see anyone else. But why would he be in bed at this time of day? He's been so busy lately, he's usually up before the sun.
5: Why don't we just go in and see?
2: Well, I think we ought to. But just let me down. There. All right. Come on.
4: But how do we get in?
3: Easy. Look, the gate's unlocked.
2: Well, so it is. Come on, let's knock at the front door.
6: Is that you, Wally?
2: No, it's the gang. Can we come in?
6: Oh, well, I guess so.
4: Hi, McKelvey. How are... Oh, wow. What's wrong with you?
3: Boy, you look like I hope I never do.
6: If you must know, I'm just a wee bit under the weather.
2: How long have you been this way, McKelvey?
6: Oh, a couple of days.
4: Oh, we didn't know you were sick.
6: Well, it's not the kind of thing I let out, you know.
5: Why not?
6: 'Cause I didn't want you guys coming around with your sentimental I'm sorry's and stuff like that. Wally knows I'm sick, and he's coming over soon. So, if you don't mind, I'd appreciate it if you'd all leave.
2: But, McKelvey, isn't there anything we can do?
6: Nothing at all except leave, thank you.
4: Boy, even when he needs help, he won't admit it.
6: Wally will give me all the help I need, thank you. Now, please, go.
2: Well, under the circumstances, we'll do that. With pleasure. Let's go, gang.
3: McKelvey, it's me, Olaf.
6: Oh, no. I thought I'd gotten rid of everyone.
3: Now, I'm not going to ask you if I can come in. I'm coming in, like it or not.
6: Well, precious little I can do about it now.
3: How long are you going to keep this up, McKelvey?
6: Being sick? I didn't want to start it in the first place.
3: Oh, no, no, no. You know what I mean. You'd better stop being so smart and start doing a little thinking.
6: Oh, don't come at me with
3: McKelvey, your... McKelvey, be quiet now and listen to me. How long have you been sick?
6: For a week. But what difference
3: and
6: does...
3: And has your friend Wally been by in that time?
6: Well, no, but I'm sure he has his reasons.
3: Yes, yes, I'm sure he has too. As a matter of fact, I know what his reason is.
6: You do?
3: It seems that your friend, Wally, is in a bit of trouble.
6: What? Wally in trouble? Impossible. You're probably just making that up, just so's I won't have anything more to do with him.
3: Well, that wouldn't be a bad idea. But I don't have to make anything up. Wally did a nice job of making a few enemies. And he hasn't been seen for a week or so.
6: And just what did Wally do that was so bad?
3: Well, it seems that just for fun, mind you, Wally took down a hornet's nest and threw it into the thicket where Denny and Dora Deer live.
6: Ha! Sounds just like him.
3: Yes, quite some joke. Denny and Dora weren't too pleased, and the hornets were a bit upset themselves. As Wally was fleeing from the wrath of the deer and hornets, laughing all the way, of course, he ran right through Scrubby Skunk's abode.
6: No kidding.
3: And Scrubby doesn't enjoy having his family life disturbed.
6: Oh, I should say not.
3: With all these folk in hot pursuit, Wally tried to find a friend to help him, of course.
6: And he couldn't find me because I was sick, huh?
3: Well, from what I understand, he wasn't even looking for you. First off, he went down to Marty Mole's. Seems that Marty can't see too well, but his sniffer's in pretty good shape. He ran Wally right out of his home.
6: But why didn't Wally come to see me?
3: Boy, he had better things to do, I guess. Anyway, he went over to see if Barfy Beaver would hide him.
6: And
3: he tore down the beaver's dam, trying to get into the home. Needless to say, that didn't put him in very good standing with the beavers.
6: I can't understand why he never came here.
3: McKelvey. Poor McKelvey. Don't you understand, boy? He never would have come here.
6: And why not?
3: Because you were of no use to him sick. You thought Wally was a friend, just because he gave you a little advice and let you see how very clever he was.
6: But he didn't even know I was sick. How could he know whether I would be, as you say, any use to him or not?
3: Oh, he knew you were sick, all right. He asked me about you last week.
6: What? And I suppose you told him I'd left town or something.
3: Oh, no, McKelvey. I told him I thought you were sick and could use a little help. Even advised him to go visit you, since you wouldn't let anyone else in.
6: And he wouldn't come?
3: I told you, McKelvey. A guy like Wally will let you be his friend as long as you're of use to him. Oh, great fellow. He'll let you do anything in the world for him. But just give him the least bit of static. Try to tie him down with rules and regulations, and he's through with you.
6: But I don't see why...
3: Oh, I suppose you couldn't see, McKelvey. Now and then we get tired of the dull routine of life, and something or someone different comes along. It's like a new star in the sky.
7: But just like a lot of these other bright flashes in the heavens, they soon fade away.
6: Then Wally was just a
7: quick, bright flash. So bright that he dimmed your view of what was real and lasting. Now he's gone, and who knows where.
6: But unfortunately, I'm still here. Oh, boy. What a mess I've made of things.
7: Oh, I don't know about that.
5: Hi, McKelvey. Can I come in?
4: Yeah, McKelvey. We thought that we'd like to bring you some presents and stuff.
5: I hope you don't mind, but I brought you some honey and flowers. And I know you might not like them, but if you don't, I'll eat the honey. And Squinty said he'd take the flowers.
3: Yeah, and I'll help Bo eat the honey.
8: Well, I brought along a few grapes to go with the honey, just in case you decide to keep it.
6: Old owl, what can I do? I don't deserve friends like this.
7: Who does, McKelvey? We don't deserve friends. We just have them, thank goodness.
6: Old owl, would you do me a big favor?
7: Sure, McKelvey, if I can.
6: Would you tell me something to do? I mean, give me an order or something. I've forgotten what a good feeling it is to follow your advice.
7: Well, let me see. All right, McKelvey. Here it is.
6: Anything at all.
7: Get well soon, and I mean it.
9: Yeah, we're right here, old fellow.

0: We sure are glad you were with us today, and we hope you had a good time with Uncle Van, Christy, Bud, and all our forest friends. Why don't you plan to be here with us next week for more Fables of Faith? Bye for now.
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2: This is Jack Brinkman. Last time, Mike, Anthony, and some new friends were on their way to a village deep in the mountains of Kashmir. Their purpose? To distribute gospel literature. Several miles outside the village, an armed rebel has stopped them.
3: I said, who are you?
4: Oh, how do you do? My name is Plum, and this is my sister, Stick. And these three nice young men came all the way from the United States.
3: Where are you going?
5: We are going to visit Fazil Mandi.
3: What is your purpose there?
5: We have come to give gifts and to talk to the people.
3: One moment. في عندي غرب جايين ضيوف شكلهم أول مرة هون.
6: غرب؟ عديهم. خليهم يمشوا. فينا نستعملهم منيح.
3: Okay. Do you have a gift for me?
5: Oh, yes. We have a CD you can have. Here.
4: Oh, and do you like cake, sweetie?
3: Thank you. That's very good.
4: Oh, it is my mother's recipe. I'm ever so glad you liked it.
3: You might continue to Fazil Mandi. They will be very surprised to see you.
5: Thank you, sir.
3: Please be careful.
5: We will. Thank you.
7: Was he with the government?
5: I believe that was a rebel.
7: Oh, the side of the mountain's all terraced. Yeah, from here all the way down to the village. Looks like giant steps.
5: Can you imagine doing all that terracing by hand?
4: There are many little streams from melting glaciers above us. They use that water for irrigation.
8: Very smart. What do they grow?
4: Oh, wheat, potatoes, barley, and over there's an orchard.
7: Oh, I'm out of breath.
4: Your body will get used to the high altitude. Just make sure you drink a lot of water. Oh, and don't exert yourself.
9: If you start feeling dizzy or nauseous, let me know. I've got some acetazolamide in my pack. It treats altitude sickness.
5: Look, notice that everyone down there is wearing a burqa. The women work in the fields here.
8: Where are the men?
4: In the village.
9: If they're wearing burqas, they must be pretty conservative.
5: Yes. Have you heard of the Taliban?
8: Taliban? Great.
5: Plum and I will talk to the women. It wouldn't be appropriate for us to go into the village.
9: You want us to go in?
5: If you're comfortable with that. We should probably keep one of you with us for security.
8: I'll stay.
5: Okay, then. I think we're ready. We'll leave the jeep here. Mike, I believe that trail leads down into the center of town.
9: All right.
4: I've prepared a small backpack for each of us. Inside, there are Bibles, tracts, and CDs.
5: Give the material freely to anyone who seems interested.
4: There's also a couple water bottles and some yummy surprises I made.
7: Thank you, Miss Plum.
5: Mike, take this radio. We'll be on Channel 1.
9: Channel 1. Got it.
5: We'll meet back here in 2 hours. Let's say a prayer.
9: English?
7: Letter.
9: Here. Bible. You take?
7: Thank you. Hi. Do you speak English?
10: Yes.
7: Do you have a CD player?
10: Yes.
7: Here. Listen to this. It tells stories about God.
10: Thank you.
11: Mike, how's it going down there?
9: Good, but I don't think they quite know what to make of us.
11: I doubt anyone has ever done this before.
9: We've already gone through about half of the material we brought in.
11: Mike, there's a small group of men gathering on the west side of the village. It's probably nothing, but be vigilant. If you sense any trouble, head back here immediately.
12: Understood.
4: Shall we talk to the women over there?
5: Yes. Anthony, you can keep watch over here in the shade if you'd like. We'll be in that field just past the jeep.
8: Sounds good. You know where to find me.
9: Derek, where We're getting some pretty weird looks.
7: Yeah, we should probably start heading back. I don't like the looks of that crowd over there.
9: It's that boy you talked to.
10: Here, you take.
7: What's in this? Wait. These are all the CDs and Bibles we gave away. What?
9: For you. For your people. We don't want them back.
10: My people don't want. You are Nazi. You must go. Quickly.
7: I think we have a problem.
4: Stick, something's wrong down there.
5: No. It looks like a riot. Mike, can you hear me?
12: Stick, these people are very angry. They're throwing things at us. They're throwing rocks.
5: You need to get out of there now.
12: We're trying, but we can't. They've surrounded us. There must be 100
4: people. What can we do?
12: I don't know.
4: Stick, there's men running up the hill. Where's Anthony?
5: In the next field over. I don't know if I can make it to him in time. Oh, dear. Oh, dear.
13: These men are troublemakers!
14: What did they do?
15: Bibles! They were handing down Bibles! Hand them!
14: Najib Muharram Wadiji Tani! What is human people? Bring his Bibles! Take them away!
9: Derek, I can't stand.
7: Mike, you're bleeding bad.
3: Mister, I know you're hiding back there. It's going to get cold tonight. You can't stay in there.
8: Who are you?
3: Quiet. You must come with me.
8: First, tell me who you are.
3: You don't remember? I stopped your vehicle. If you want to live, we must go now. Follow me. Now, we will ride.
8: Where are you taking me?
3: To somewhere safe.
8: How can I trust you?
3: Because I have a gun and I'm not forcing you. Stay here if you'd like.
8: I'll come.
3: Okay, get on.
8: Does this have a headlight?
3: Safer with light off.
8: Are you joking? Motorbike, no light, mountain trails?
3: Lights make easy target. I know trail well. Don't be worried. Come. You stay in here.
8: Where are we? What is this place?
3: Cliff people lived here 1,000 years ago.
8: Am I safe here?
3: This is the best place I know. Sleep on that cot. Water is in the pitcher. And there is a cup. You have flashlight?
8: Yes.
3: Okay, don't use it. You could be seen.
8: Where are you going?
3: We must wait for a village to settle down. Then I will take you out of the mountains.
8: What happened to my friends?
3: I'll try to find this out and come back tomorrow night and like at this time with food.
8: Thank you. My name is Anthony.
3: I'm Hashid. Now stay inside. Remember, this is very important.
8: I understand.
3: I go now.
8: Thank you for helping me.
3: I have one of the Americans.
6: And the others.
3: I will find them.
6: Americans pay money to buy back their family. We will have many new weapons. We have been blessed, Hashid.
3: Yes, indeed. Anthony.
8: Yes?
3: Here, some food.
8: Thank you. Who else is here? Plum! Stick, you're alive. Oh, thank you, Lord.
4: Are you all right, dear?
8: Yes, I'm fine. What happened to you?
5: Well, we left. I'm sorry. They were coming for us. I ran down, but I couldn't find you.
8: What about Mike and Derek?
4: Oh, I'm so sorry, Anthony.
8: What?
5: The Taliban have Derek in jail in the village.
8: And Mike? What about Mike?
4: Mike? Well,
5: he He didn't make it, Anthony.
8: This can't be true. How do you know this?
4: We dressed in burkas and slipped into the village. Everybody's talking about it.
5: I'm so sorry, Anthony.
3: Give me your keys. I will hide your track. Salah.
6: Go ahead, Hashid.
3: I have the two women also.
6: Do they suspect anything?
3: No. I have their trust.
6: Good.
3: But I don't know how long I can hold them.
6: You must contain them for 3 days until I arrive with the team.
3: I spoke with a friend inside the village. He said it's not safe for you to move. They are searching everywhere for you.
4: What do we do?
3: Stay in here tonight. I'll come back tomorrow night with food and information.
4: Oh, thank you, Hashid.
5: Mm-hmm. Why is he helping us?
9: Oh, God, no. Why, Mike? He was engaged. He loved Liz so much. He loved you so much. And he wanted to be a missionary in this country for you. Why, God? Why would you do that? He risked it all. Why not me? I just don't get it.
2: Here's the thing, Anthony. Jesus said, "For whosoever will save his life shall lose it. And whosoever will lose his life for my sake shall find it."
9: So then he's found his life. I've been afraid to lose my life for you. Okay, God. I'm all in.
5: I'm going to use the satellite phone, Plum.
4: Hashid warned us about going outside.
5: It won't work in here, so I'm going out. I'm not sure what to think about that man.
16: You've reached Midland Mission. We're sorry we're not in. Please leave a message.
5: Janet, this is Stick. It's an emergency. Please call me on the satellite phone when you get this.
8: Could I make a call?
5: Yes.
2: Jack Brinkman.
17: Jack. We're trapped in Kashmir. Something terrible happened. It's Mike.
2: Okay, Anthony. We have a poor connection. I'm going to need your location.
17: Okay. According to my watch, we're at 35, 52, 51 latitude, 76, 30, 51 longitude.
4: Got that? I wonder if he brought anything.
3: Hello?
5: We're still here.
3: I have a surprise. A grilled goat kebab. You like?
4: Hashid, oh, how lovely. They're my favorite. We are so hungry.
5: Where did you get these?
3: Actually, my sister cooked them for you.
4: Oh, she lives in the village?
3: The next village over.
8: Thank you.
3: The people are still angry. I think you should stay, like, 2 more nights?
4: Oh, well, we... You are too kind.
3: Remember, don't go outside. You must not take any chances.
5: Someone's here.
8: To the back where it's dark, quick.
2: Anthony, are you in here?
8: Jack, what are you doing here?
2: What do you think I'm here for?
8: Oh, thank you. Thank you for coming.
5: Hello, I'm Stick.
4: I'm Plum. Thank you for coming, young man.
2: Guys, this is Jabari. He's going to attempt to free Derek. Let's not waste any time.
18: I was, well, still actually am a high-ranking soldier in my organization, Al-Hizbi. Because of this, the Taliban respects me. I'm going to try to convince them to release Derek into my custody.
8: On what grounds?
18: Leave that to me, okay?
8: All right.
18: For the plan to work, Derek must cooperate with me. and come willingly.
5: What if he doesn't believe you?
2: If it comes to it, I'm going in.
8: Jack.
2: Jabari and I have already talked about this.
8: But
2: they know there were more of you on the team. I'm going to enter the village and get myself arrested. Hopefully they'll put me in the same cell.
5: Mr. Brinkman, do you understand the risks?
2: Yes.
5: When they arrest you, they will likely beat you.
2: Thank you for your concern, Stick, but it's okay.
8: If someone needs to go, it's going to be me.
2: No, Anthony.
8: You have a family. I don't.
2: But Anthony...
8: I've had a lot of time to think these last couple of days. I'm ready.
18: Don't worry. It's not going to come to that. I will convince Derek. I am Jabari Kasab, and I am with El Hesbi.
19: I know that group.
18: You are holding an American. I will speak with him immediately.
19: Okay. If you will follow me, please.
18: I must be alone with the prisoner. Leave us.
8: If you're gonna kill me, just do it now.
18: I've come to collect you.
8: What?
18: I'm come to free you.
8: Free us? You're one of them.
18: Quiet. No. They think I am El Hesbi, but I follow Jesus. Please, you must trust me.
8: You're no Christian.
18: Shh. Keep your voice down. Who's that?
20: I'm Mike.
18: What? They said you had died.
20: Nope. I'm still here.
18: This is good. You must cooperate with me.
8: We ain't cooperating with no one. You guys almost killed us. Mike here needs to see a doctor now.
18: You must come with me now.
8: Come with you? Are you kidding?
19: Do you need help here?
8: Yes, we need help. My friend needs a doctor.
18: I am finished with them.
20: Derek, what if he's telling the truth?
8: He's not a Christian.
20: But he seems sincere.
8: No. He's not a good man, Mike.
20: But what if you're wrong?
8: I'm not. Trust me, we're better off in a Taliban jail than some terrorist group.
2: This is Jack.
21: Jack, please, put Anthony on.
8: Hello?
21: Anthony, I'm sorry, but you need to come in. They won't believe me.
8: What do you mean they won't believe you? Who?
21: Both of them. Your friend Mike is alive.
8: Mike's alive?
2: What? He's alive?
8: Thank you, God.
21: Do you remember the details?
8: Yes.
21: Okay, then. God be with you, brother.
8: I'll need the keys to the Jeep. Father, God, I told you I'm in, and I meant it. Whatever happens, please help me. In the name of your son, Jesus. Amen.
3: Let me in.
22: Who are you?
3: You have my team. I demand to see them.
22: Oh, Nasrani Tani!
3: Who is this? Who is this?
8: Anthony.
3: Mike, we thought you were dead. You're a mess.
8: You don't look that good yourself. I only had two guys pounding me, not a mob. You all right?
20: Hanging in there.
23: Stick and Plump, are they okay?
8: Yes, and Jack's here.
20: Jack?
8: Yeah, he came with Jabari, that guy you met earlier.
23: Whoa. He was legit?
8: Yes. He was a terrorist, but now he's the pastor of an underground church.
23: Oh, man. Seriously?
8: Yeah. He risked his cover to save you guys.
23: Oh. I feel awful. I put both of you in danger.
8: It's okay. With God's help, we're going to get through this.
18: Brothers, we all hate Americans, but we must fight them wisely, on our terms. Through the terror networks, villages are not suited for this battle. They are easy targets for cruise missiles and drones.
19: Then we will move the prisoners to another location.
18: It makes no difference. Their government knows that you took them. We must let them go, or the American president will rain fire on this village.
19: How can you be sure he knows about this?
18: We have good sources. But if you don't believe me, you can ask the men yourself.
19: Okay, Aziz. Get the leader, the tall man we just arrested.
20: Yes, sir.
18: Be seated. What is your name?
0: Anthony Strauss.
18: Where are you from, Anthony Strauss?
0: I live in Milwaukee, Wisconsin.
18: Where is that?
0: In the United States.
18: Did your government send you here?
0: No.
18: Then why did you come?
0: We came to tell people about Jesus.
18: Ah. You should not have come.
19: Does your government know you are here?
0: Yes, our senator is aware of the situation.
19: What is senator?
0: A leader in our government. He speaks regularly with our president.
19: Aziz, bring food for our visitors.
1: What food?
19: I don't know what food.
1: لا لسه
19: أي حاجة.
1: لسه حمص كمان فروج. أكلهم لا لا
19: خلاص حمص وفروج.
1: حمص وفروج كمان. يلا خلاص. أوكي. حاضر حاضر.
19: You must promise to tell your government that we treat you kindly.
0: I can't do that. That's a lie.
19: Then you'll bring trouble on our village. We cannot let you go.
18: Anthony, tell your government we treated you kindly after we realized a mistake. That is the truth, and it will prevent retaliation.
0: All right, I will say that.
19: Our villagers will not understand. This must be done in secret.
18: They will ride in my truck and lay on the floor.
19: Then it is settled. You go.
21: Hashid, where are you?
10: Checkpoint 7.
21: The Americans were released. We're heading your way.
10: What do you want me to do?
21: They must not get past you. Stop them at all costs. There's a man claiming to be with Al-Hizbi. He's armed.
10: I'll take care of them.
21: We will take them all to the training camp. Hold them until we arrive.
11: I've been watching a vehicle about 2 miles back. It's coming fast. I think we're being chased.
18: Ah, then I'll drive faster. Hang on.
5: I wish this thing had seatbelts.
4: Wish the seats had cushions.
9: We're coming to a checkpoint. There's a guard.
11: Can you drive through?
18: Not unless we want to get shot.
0: Hashid, it's us. What are you doing?
10: Driver, what's your name?
18: Jabari. And you don't need to point that at me.
10: Are you with Al-Hizbi?
18: Yes. Do I know you?
10: Al-Hizbi doesn't help Americans. I've been ordered to kill you, Jabari.
18: So? How you found me?
10: Why are you doing this?
18: They are my brothers and sisters. I must help them. So I am driving through. You can shoot me now, or you can let us go. It is up to you.
11: They're coming.
4: Hashid, dear, please.
10: I will not have your blood on my hands. Hurry, or they will catch you. Don't slow down until you are out of Kashmir.
4: What about you?
10: I can't take care of myself. Now go, hurry.
0: Thank you, Hashid.
24: My name is Yvonne. I'm the senior cabin crew member
0: Mike,
24: on your flight.
0: Look at this newspaper article.
25: American missionary executed this week in Fazil Mandi. Wow.
0: They got that one wrong, thankfully.
25: No kidding.
9: Hey, look down there. I think that's K2.
0: You're right.
9: Yeah, you got to see it after all. Look at it. Incredible.
0: Oh, after this week, it seems pretty small.
26: Where are they getting here? I'm hungry.
27: Any second.
26: Dad!
27: Hey, Dad!
9: Oh, hi,
0: Emily!
9: Hey,
0: guys. Hi,
27: oh,
0: Peter.
27: I'm so
0: hi, Michelle.
27: Glad.
9: Good to see you guys.
27: Hey, Dad!
0: Hi.
1: Hey, Gracie.
27: You look so good.
0: I feel better than you look.
1: Liz.
27: Oh, hon. I'm so glad you're safe.
11: Hey, everybody. I think I need a good old-fashioned American cheeseburger. Anybody else interested?
27: Oh, yeah. That sounds good to me.
28: All right.
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2: Thanks, Anthony. 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
6: Cool. And about that other problem, make sure you read those verses I gave you. We'll talk about it next week.
2: Sounds good. I gotta hit it.
6: All right, see ya.
9: Hey, how'd the tutoring go?
6: Great. I'm loving it.
9: The director told me you're having a big impact on a couple of them. That's awesome.
6: Thanks.
9: So, ready to run?
6: Do we really have time for this?
9: Come on, I gotta fit in that tux.
6: I can't believe you'll be getting married in 3 days.
9: I know, it's crazy. So what about you? Are you ever gonna ask her out?
6: Actually, I wanted you to pray about that with me.
9: Seriously?
6: I'm gonna ask his permission, but I'm terrified.
9: Of Jack?
6: Yeah.
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1: 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I'd fall down the stairs without them.
2: Great point. Your glasses can only help you see if you're wearing them. Do you have to wear glasses? My name is Zach, and this is Keys for Kids. If things start to get blurry when you look at them, it could mean you need glasses. An eye doctor can help you find just the right pair to help you see things clearly. But glasses can only help if you wear them. The Bible is the same way. It can help you see the differences between sin and holiness, but in order to see the difference clearly, you have to read the Bible. Psalm 119:9 says this, "How can a young person stay on the path of purity? By living according to your word." That's what our story is about today. It's entitled, God's Word and Glasses. "How about this pair, Mom?" Lizzie asked. She slid the glasses onto her face and peeked in the eye doctor's mirror. "Those look nice on you." Mom held up another pair. "But try these frames on first before you decide which ones you want." "Isn't it funny," Lizzie said as she stared at her reflection, "how much we care about how the glasses look when they're actually just to help me see?" "That reminds me of something I read in my Bible this morning," Mom said. "Remember what happened when your old glasses broke and you went to school without them?" Lizzie nodded. "I tripped on the steps because I couldn't see." "Right. Well, just like glasses, we need God's Word to help us see clearly. The Bible helps us see how much we need Jesus to save us from sin and shows us how to live as God's children. But our glasses can't help us if we don't wear them." Lizzie thought of her Bible sitting at home on her nightstand. She left it out because she liked the way her new pink Bible looked with her pink room decorations, but she hadn't opened it in quite a while. "I guess the Bible won't do me much good if I don't read it," Lizzie said. "I'm going to try to start reading some verses every day." Mom smiled. "That's great. As we read God's Word, He'll use it to shape our hearts and help us focus on Jesus and the hope we have in Him." Later that week, Mom and Lizzie returned to the doctor's office to pick up her new glasses. "Wow," Lizzie said as she looked around. "Having new glasses really makes a difference." She remembered how earlier that week she had read a verse about showing God's love to others during her devotions. When she had felt angry at school because of a friend's mean words, she reminded herself of the verse. It helped her not say something mean back. "Mom was right," she thought. "God used His word to help me see what He wanted me to do in that situation." Lizzie smiled and reached up to touch her new frames. Just like glasses. Well, how about you? Have you ever needed to get glasses? It's fun to pick out nice frames, but the true purpose of glasses isn't to make you look good. It's to help you see. Our Bibles shouldn't be decorations either. They are God's special words that tell us the story of Jesus and how He died and rose again to give us eternal life. Through the Bible, we can clearly see our need for Him and how He wants us to live. Our key verse is Psalm 119, verse 9.
1: 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By living according to your word."
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0: If anybody had told us that we'd be the cause of another cave-in when we tried to rescue Bob and John Till, we would have never believed it. But that's exactly what happened. We'd been digging through the wall that had been made by the first cave-in, and our digging had started another one. There we were, in an old mine, standing in front of a wall of dirt and rocks, and behind it, Bob and John Till were caught.
1: Bob! Bob! Are you all right?
2: He's not answering. Bob! Bob, are you there?
3: Oh, no. No, they're dead.
4: Don't say that, Tom.
3: Bob! Bob! Answer us, Bob!
5: Bill, you and Tom, go on outside.
3: No! No, I want to stay here.
5: I want all of you out of here except for Big Jim and Mr. Paddler and myself.
3: But why?
5: Don't argue. Just go.
4: All right, Dad. Come on, Tom.
3: No! No, I'm not leaving.
4: We can't help anymore, Tom. Do what Mr. Collins said.
3: I want to be by my pa.
5: Son, I know you're upset, but there's nothing you can do right now. And Big Jim and I have to think up a plan. We'll let you know what's going on, I promise you.
6: Come on, Tom, it's better.
3: No, no, no, I'm not going.
2: Fellas, take him out.
3: No, Pa! Pa!
6: Grab hold of his arms, Bill.
3: Oh, you gotta let go of me. Let go
6: Easy.
3: Of me.
6: Easy. Ouch! Hey, don't kick.
3: I don't want to leave. I don't want to leave.
4: It's going to be all right, Tom. It's going to be all right.
6: Poor little fella.
5: Yeah.
2: What do you think, Mr. Collins? Are they alive?
5: Your guess is as good as mine.
2: What are we going to do?
5: It's plain as day. We can't dig. Too many loose centers.
6: You wouldn't want to try?
5: Yeah, I don't know. If we could hear them, we could find out how much damage we did, but I'm afraid to risk any digging. There was only another way in.
6: Wait!
2: What?
6: Of course, why didn't I think of it? My cellar is the end of this mine.
5: I don't understand.
6: Well, I was telling the fellas, this was an old mine, and the cabin I'm in belonged to the miner who owned this stake. He dug it so that the end of the mine came to the cellar. Then there was a cave-in, but, well, I know the opening's there somewhere.
2: And it would be far enough away that you could blast an opening, couldn't you?
5: Blast?
2: Well, dynamite, Mr. Collins. Just a few sticks. I mean, your cabin's a mile away, Mr. Paddler, so the opening's got to be far enough away that if we blasted, they wouldn't get hurt.
5: You might have an idea there. Mr. Paddler, come with me. Big Jim, you stay here and keep calling. If you hear anything, you send one of the boys to Mr. Paddler's cabin. We'll be there.
2: Yes, sir.
5: Now, if you hear anything, tell the boys and then keep up a conversation. Let them know we're still helping them.
2: Yes, sir.
5: We'll see you.
2: Send Bill or Circus back in, would you?
6: Yes. I'll tell them.
5: Start calling to Bob. See if he's alive.
2: Bob? Bob Till? Bob, can you hear me? Can you hear me? Please, God, let them hear me. Please, God, answer my prayer.

0: I've given Tom something to make him sleep.
1: He was so upset.
2: Is he gonna be all right?
0: He'll sleep through the night. That's best.
2: May I stay with him, Mrs. Till?
1: Well, you don't have to, Bill.
2: I know, but I want to.
1: Well, then, of course.
0: What about you?
1: Me?
0: Would you like something?
1: Oh, Doc, I'd spend many a restless night without taking a remedy. No need now. I want to be alert when my husband comes.
0: Well, then, I'll be on my way. Evening, Mrs. Till. Miss Collins.
3: Good evening.
0: You're so quiet there in the corner, I forgot you were here.
1: She's here, Doc. That's why I'm so calm.
0: Well, you needn't see me to the door. I know where it is. Night.
2: Night, Doc.
3: Good night.
1: Thank you again.
3: How are you feeling, Bill?
2: I'm feeling fine, I guess. The cave-in was awful, Mom.
1: Bill, what was Tom carrying on about?
2: Well, when we were digging, there was the other cave-in, you know.
1: Yes.
2: And, well, when we called out, Bob didn't answer.
1: Oh, dear God. That's my fear, Linda, that Bob will die without the Savior. That fear just sits there in a small corner of my heart. And now this.
3: We don't know that they're dead. We don't know.
1: What are the chances of getting through the wall?
2: Not that wall. But you see, the cave leads to Old Man Paddler's cabin.
1: It does? But how?
2: The cave was an old mine that belonged to the miner that owned Mr. Paddler's cabin when it was first built. And it's something about an opening in the cellar that's covered up. And Big Jim thinks we can blast through it. So Mr. Collins went to town to get dynamite sticks. And he's heading back to Mr. Paddler's, and they're going to try it.
1: But dynamite? If they were digging and it caused another cave-in, can you imagine what dynamite will do?
2: They're not near that opening. They're about a mile away. And it won't be a big blast, just enough to make a hole.
3: It's worth a try.
1: Of course. Oh, this is such a nightmare.
2: May I go in Tom's room?
1: Oh, sure.
3: Just be real quiet, Bill.
2: I will.
1: Oh, you've been wonderful, Linda.
3: Oh, now I'm so glad I could be here.
1: Oh, and Bill, such concern. I only wish there was something we could do in return.
3: There's nothing you have to do. We love you.
1: I know. I've never felt so much love from people as when I came to Sugar Creek. I guess it was that made me begin to want to know about the Lord.
3: Are you ready for some dinner?
1: I'm not really hungry.
3: No, you've said that all day. At least some soup. Remember what you said to the doctor. You've got to keep up your strength for when Bob and John come home.
1: Oh, Linda, do you think they will?
3: I'm praying they will. And there's peace inside, as if the Lord is letting me know things are gonna work out.
4: You don't know where the opening is?
5: I haven't the slightest idea. But figure that it should be a direct route underground to the cabin.
4: Direct route? Well, that would bring it to about there.
5: Yeah, right where my vegetable bin is. Well, I can always build another one.
4: Can't you move it?
5: No, it's built right into the wall, Ted. Mm. No, let me clear out the supplies. No problem.
4: Yeah, I wish there was another way.
5: No, don't let it bother you. We can always build another vegetable bin. What I'd suggest is we hack through the bin with an axe and set the dynamite.
4: I think we'll have to take the bin apart. That dynamite goes and there'll be flying wood all over the place. No telling what it might hit. Set something else off.
5: Yeah, you're right. Let's get the vegetables out and then start hacking.
6: Bob! Bob Till!
7: Hey, Bob!
6: Bob! Bob Till! It's no use. We're hoarse from yelling.
7: We can't stop. Bob! Bob!
6: Can't we rest?
7: Just for a few minutes.
6: I never yelled so much in my life.
7: I never wanted so much to hear someone yell back.
6: I know. I could tell.
7: Yeah.
6: You're really something, Big Jim.
7: What do you mean?
6: All that hate for Bob Till, and now you're working as hard as you can to find out if he's alive and trying to save him.
7: I know.
6: You changing your mind about him?
7: I guess I started to realize that if Bob isn't alive, well, he's not a Christian, and...
6: Yeah, I've been thinking that too.
7: And I feel awful about it. I've been so concerned about what he did to me that I forgot he needs saving. I mean, everybody was saying that, but I wasn't listening.
6: You think there's a chance he's not alive?
7: I'm afraid to think about it.
6: I guess we should start calling again.
7: In a minute. Circus, would you mind?
6: What?
7: Would you pray with me?
6: Sure.
7: I've been out of practice.
3: It's almost dark.
0: Yeah, but I don't want to go home.
8: We should start back. We'll miss dinner.
0: I'm not much hungry.
3: Me neither.
8: I guess I'm not. Well, maybe a little bit.
0: You can go on home, Poetry.
8: Well, that's okay. I just wish we didn't have to stay outside. I don't think it's going to cave in anymore.
0: Well, they don't want to take any chances, especially now that Mr. Collins isn't around. You know, though, little Jim should go home.
3: I don't want to go home.
8: Well, Dragonfly's right. You're the youngest, and we're responsible for you.
3: Well, I don't see why that means I have to go home.
0: Don't you have homework?
8: He never has homework. We're the ones with homework.
3: So? You can go home.
0: Don't be funny. Besides, Miss Bacon will understand.
3: Oh, I guess we should have told Miss Bacon what happened.
8: Well, I bet the doc went and told her.
0: Well, that's all I have
6: to... Hey, go to Mr. Paddler's. They're alive. They're alive.
3: What?
8: You heard them?
0: What did they say?
6: Both of them. Both of them. They called out. They heard us. They said they're all right. That they were knocked out for a while, but they're all right.
3: Let's go to Mr. Paddler's.
6: Oh, wait. Dragonfly, you go to Mr. Paddler's and tell them.
9: I'm on my way.
6: Poetry?
8: Yeah?
6: You and little Jim go to the Tills. Give them the news. They're gonna wanna know.
3: Okay.
8: Okay, see you back at Paddler's.
3: They're alive. Oh, thank you, Jesus. Thank you. You've answered our prayer.
5: Well, the vegetable bin is no more.
4: I'll start placing the dynamite.
5: Make the cord long enough so it gives us time to get upstairs.
4: That was the first thing on my mind.
5: Well, I was planning to open this mine in the future. Didn't realize it was going to be in the near future.
4: Well, I couldn't think of a better reason for doing it. You got the matches?
5: A box of matches and a barrel of prayers, and we're ready to blast.
10: I know you don't want me to stop here, but I'm afraid I'm going to have to. There just isn't any more time for our Paul Hutchins story today. But you'll be sure to join me next time for the last chapter of the Sugar Creek Gang and the Secret Hideout. Until then, Lord bless, and I'll keep you in my prayers.

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0: one gift that God has given me, the love of books. 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A world of imagination that carried me from pole to pole, within a twinkling eye and back again. As a boy, I traveled to places impossible for me to see, and yet my bookshelf made them real to me. 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
2: The Broadcasting Department of the Moody Bible Institute brings you another in a series of The Prairie Princess and the Sullivans, written by Phyllis Fox from characters created by Margaret Epp. The Prairie Princess is the story of the intense joys, disappointments, and personal spiritual growth of the lives of the Scott family, as told by the younger girl, Sarah Naomi Scott, the Prairie Princess.
3: It was hard to imagine all the deep, hurt feelings the mysterious lady had. I still hadn't met her, but Dad had phoned from Doc Scourby's and told us everything that had happened. But we were still home waiting for Dad to tell us what we could do and praying that Keith and Stu were all right, still not knowing they were heading back to Doc Scourby's with Mr. Sullivan. If I could paint a picture, so much happening. It was like a mural.
4: And you've got nothing else to say?
5: No, Mrs. Sullivan, I do not.
4: Well, Rains, Mrs. Sullivan isn't here to protect you. I've kept you on because of her. And now you're fired because of her. Your 2 weeks' pay is in that envelope. I want you off my land by the time I return. You're dismissed.
5: She's frightened of you, Sullivan. And she doesn't want to be with you. Whatever love she had or still has been destroyed by your selfishness and self-pity.
4: Rains.
5: I can say anything I want, sir. You're not my boss anymore. And I'll say it.
4: Get out. Get out before I...
5: You can't do anything, Mr. Sullivan. I'm leaving. But I'll be close enough so that when Mrs. Sullivan needs me, she'll know where I am.
4: You will never try to communicate with her again. Is that clear?
5: You have no power over me, Mr. Sullivan. You never had.
4: What?

0: well, Sheriff?
1: She won't say a thing to me except protect her.
2: Oh, she's a scared woman.
1: But why? Thad Sullivan is a respectable, wealthy man. I don't know him personally, but his reputation is good.
2: You don't think perhaps she's...
1: That's your department, Doc.
2: Well, I feel she's perfectly sane, but something's caused a great emotional upheaval.
0: Do you think we should contact her husband?
1: That goes without saying.
0: Would you think that's who she's referring to when she says he hates her?
1: Your guess is as good as mine. Strange.
0: Well, I've got nothing from Linsville saying that Mrs. Sullivan was missing. Surely, if her husband had missed her, he would have notified Sheriff Merrin.
2: Well, a man that wealthy, I'd imagine, can find his own lost sheep, so to speak.
0: What are you going to do, Sheriff?
1: May I use your phone, Doc?
2: Sure.
1: I'll call the Sullivan residence. Ted?
0: Hmm?
1: I haven't forgotten about Stu and Keith. I've got two of my men out scouting.
0: Thanks.
2: Want some coffee?
1: Sounds good.
2: Ted?
0: No, thanks. I'd better get on home. If you need me...
2: Of course.
0: Sheriff, I wouldn't want to see Mrs. Sullivan spending any time in jail. And we have an extra room at our house. Maybe it would help to have some other woman around.
2: Good idea. Mrs. Scorby is visiting her sister until tomorrow evening, or she'd be by her side right now.
1: I just might take you up on that.
0: Fine. Oh, and tell her...
2: Yes?
0: Tell her, well, tell her I'm praying for her.
2: I certainly will, Ted. I certainly will.
3: Come in. Emily.
4: I packed your lunch.
3: Well, that was mighty nice of you.
4: Here you go.
3: It's quite a big lunch.
4: Well, it's more like a couple of days.
3: Thank you, Emily.
4: I know. Nancy would want to know where you'll be, and, well, if you get a note to Hawthorne at the general store, he'll get it to me.
3: Got it all figured out, huh?
4: You mean a lot to both of us.
3: He's bringing her back?
4: He took Lillian with him. She'll bring her back.
3: Why, that...
4: He's a desperate man.
3: He's a selfish man.
4: He needs God.
3: That's your answer for everything, Emily.
4: Yes. Yes.
3: And when you mean God, you mean Jesus Christ?
4: Well, yes.
3: Well, don't be so shy about it. It's no crime to be religious.
4: Oh, it's just not being religious. It's...
3: Well, whatever it is, it keeps you in good temper. This place needs a calm hand with all the yelling and crying.
4: Well, yes, I... Well, I better get back to the house.
3: Emily.
4: Oh, yes?
3: Make sure Nancy knows I didn't desert her. I know he's going to make her think I did. And I want her to know.
4: Oh, Jack. You know I'll tell her everything.
3: Maybe she can work things out. Lots of people live under the same roof without really... Well, maybe she can.
4: Goodbye, Jack. My prayers are with you. Even if you're not one for much praying.
3: Well, never felt the need. But I appreciate yours. Mm. Now, get out of here before I start listening to your religious hogwash.
5: Nobody seems too hungry.
6: Oh, sorry, Mom.
7: I guess I didn't feel like pancakes.
8: I could handle some more coffee. Anybody else?
6: Well, here too, hon.
8: I'm finishing what I put on my plate.
5: It's no matter. Well, I guess we shouldn't wait for Ted too long.
9: Anybody home?
8: Ted!
10: Daddy!
7: Come and eat, Dad. The pancakes are delicious.
8: Hi, Dad.
6: Hi, Dad.
0: Well, everybody around the table.
5: How about some breakfast?
8: There's plenty of it.
0: I'm not too hungry, but I'd love some coffee.
8: Here you go. What happened, Dad?
7: What about Keith and Stu?
5: How's the lady?
0: Everything is so-so. I just left the docks. He's with the sheriff now. No word about Keith and Stu.
5: Oh.
9: Does she remember yet what she did?
0: No.
7: How could she not remember?
0: Well, let's just say that the lady, Mrs. Sullivan, we found out her name.
9: How?
0: She remembered it. Anyway, she's in a very serious state.
7: What do you mean by that, Dad?
9: That there's a lot happening inside her, right, Dad?
0: Right, Princess.
5: Are you sure you don't want some pancakes, Ted?
0: No, thanks, hon. I just lost my appetite.
6: Well, that seems to be the way it is with all of us.
0: Sheila, if Mrs. Sullivan needs to be detained by the sheriff, I'd like her to be able to stay here. You don't mind?
5: Of course not. I wanted to meet her.
9: Me too.
0: I have to tell you, she's not herself.
7: You didn't have to tell us that.
5: Robbie.
7: I'm sorry.
5: Of course, she's most welcome. I can get the room ready right now.
0: Well, it might not be necessary, but just in case.
5: Of course.
0: Yeah, you all look so tired.
8: None of us got much sleep.
6: No, I slept.
7: So did I. Took me a while, but I did.
5: I was hoping there'd be some word about Keith and Stu.
0: I know you were. Oh, now, come on. We know the Lord's got his purpose in all of this. I don't want to see any drawn faces.
5: Did Mrs. Sullivan know where they might be?
0: Not really. She just said that if they were with who she thought, that no harm would come to them.
6: You said her name was Mrs. Sullivan.
0: Yes.
6: Mrs. Thad Sullivan?
0: That's right. Why, do you know him?
6: Well, my dad and he used to have some sort of business dealings. He's a very powerful man.
9: She sure had a pretty riding outfit on when we found her.
0: Well, she's a very well-educated woman, but terrified.
5: Terrified is a very strong word.
0: Yes, and for her, a very strong feeling. She held a gun to Doc and I in her desperation to leave.
7: Wow!
5: A gun? Well, what happened?
0: Doc talked her out of it, and she really isn't capable of killing another human being.
7: But a horse?
0: Only in desperation. There's so many missing parts to this story. Well, not that I'm pushing people, but there's a farm to keep going and things to do and...
9: Robbie and I already did our chores.
5: They certainly did.
0: Good. Now, all you have to do is to do the dishes.
9: And then you're free. Could we go over to Doc's?
0: I don't think so, hon. We want to keep everything as quiet and private as possible.
9: All right.
0: But that's a real kind thought.
5: Now, before any of you move, one more thing.
0: What's that?
5: Morning devotions.
0: Oh, good. I haven't missed it. Let's read from the victory chapters of Romans, huh?
5: Sounds like a good idea.
7: I'll get the Bible.
9: And I'll get the prayer lists.
8: And we'll have a very special prayer time for the Sullivans.
0: We certainly will.
2: More coffee?
1: No, thanks. Three's my limit. Your own order, remember?
2: Oh, good. You're more disciplined than I am, but then, you know, a doctor never follows his own advice.
1: Oh, yeah. I could use a few more cups. I've been up all night.
2: Yeah, a lot of noise in town, huh?
1: Yeah, you know, when it's payday on the ranches, no stopping them.
2: Guess not. Oh, this might be him.
1: Probably is. The woman I talked with said they'd left a little after dawn.
10: Dr. Scourby?
2: Mr. Sullivan, it... Stu, Keith, what happened?
1: Can you give me a hand, Doc?
2: Sure, is he...
10: He'll live. He was taken care of before.
2: Sheriff, can you give us a hand over to the sofa?
1: Sure thing. Easy. He's been unconscious all the way.
2: I'll take a look at him.
1: There. That's it.
10: Would someone mind closing the door?
2: Huh? Oh, yes, of course.
10: Where's my wife?
2: She's, upstairs, resting.
10: Well, tell her to come down.
2: Well,
10: I'm aware of her state of unrest, and I'm sorry I can't leap up the stairs to her rescue. But as you can see, I'm limited in my ambulatory pursuits. Be kind enough to get her.
2: I was hoping we could discuss...
10: There's nothing to discuss. Just go and get her.
1: Doc?
2: All right, I'll be back.
10: And, Doctor, if she needs any persuasion, tell her daughter Lillian is waiting in the buggy.
2: Yes.
1: You'd better call your folks, Stu. Tell them you're all right.
11: Okay, I'll do that now.
1: Mr. Sullivan, I'm Sheriff Canely.
10: How do you do?
1: I've been surprised to hear of your misfortune, and I called up Sheriff Marin. But he didn't know anything about it.
10: He wasn't informed.
1: I see. You are aware your wife killed her horse
6: and then attempted to take her own life.
10: So I heard.
6: And?
10: And nothing. She's only half succeeded. Dr. Scourby, she isn't with you.
2: We have a problem.
10: What do you mean?
2: Your wife...
10: Yes?
2: Your wife...
10: My wife what? Confounded doctor, can't you finish a sentence?
2: She isn't in the room. She escaped through the window, tying sheets together. She's gone.
11: This has been another in the series of The Prairie Princess and the Sullivans, written by Phyllis Fox from characters created by Margaret Epps.

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0: 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Earlier today, Fishbinds Jewelers here in Odyssey called in, said they would give $5,000 to the shelter if we made our goal in time. 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
1: Jack.
0: Yes, Connie?
1: We've just received a call from the Barclays of Odyssey. They pledged 25 cans of food.
0: Okay, great. And friends, you can do the same. Just call us at 555-1395. Share whatever you have for the people in need.
1: That's what it's all about, Jack. Sharing. Which brings us to our next Kids Radio presentation, brought to you by some of us here at Wits End. It's the story of a girl named Jane. Jane is 12 years old and has a younger sister named Ashley. She's had to share everything with Ashley, her room, her toys, her clothes, and today she's decided that she just doesn't want to share anymore.
2: Are you coming or not?
3: Where?
2: I just told you. Mom said we can go to Wits End. Get your bike.
3: My bike has a flat.
2: A flat?
3: I ran over some glass.
2: Well, I guess you just have to stay here then.
3: Can't I ride with you on your bike?
2: No.
3: Why not?
2: If you can't take care of your bike, it's not my fault. I'm not going to let you borrow mine every time you break yours.
3: Can't I just sit on the back? There's lots of room.
2: No, you're always using my things.
3: Mom says you're supposed to share.
2: Well, I'm sick of sharing. Just stay away from my stuff.
1: Jane didn't realize that an attitude like that could do a lot of damage. That is, until the next morning, when some strange things began to happen, and she discovered she wasn't the only person who was sick of sharing.
4: Okay, everyone, here's your breakfast.
3: Scrambled eggs!
2: And starved.
5: Carol, that's a huge bowl. Well,
4: I thought I'd make sure you were adequately prepared for the day. Nathan, would you bless it?
5: Sure. Dear Lord, we thank you for this food, and we thank you for this day. Help us to glorify you in it. Amen.
3: Amen.
2: That's Mommy.
3: Hey, it's over here.
5: Whoa, wait a minute.
3: Hey, that's
5: Mommy. We're hungry here.
3: Whoa. Hey. What's going on here?
4: What, Jane?
3: You didn't leave any for me.
4: Well, Jane, you have to be quick.
3: What?
4: You'll just have to eat something else. There's half a bagel. Eat that.
3: Well, thanks. Would you pass me the butter, Ashley?
4: Jane?
3: What?
4: That's Ashley's butter. You need to get your own.
3: What?
4: You can't use Ashley's butter.
3: Since when does she have her own butter?
4: Don't you see Ashley's name right there on the side?
3: She had her name engraved on it?
1: Jane went to school that day without eating and was very relieved when it came time for lunch. But her relief was short-lived.
3: Hey, Caleb.
6: Hi, Jane.
3: You gotta help me. I forgot my lunch today. Can I have your apple?
6: Don't you have any money?
3: No, that's why I need your apple. I don't have anything to eat and I am starving.
6: How much will you give me for it?
3: I don't have any money, I just told you. Look at this. I'll pull out my pockets. There. All I have are 2 lint balls and a pen cap.
6: Well, if you don't have any money, then I can't give you my apple.
3: Why not? You never even eat your apple.
6: I might.
3: You've brought an apple to school every day for the past 6 years, but I've never seen you take one bite.
6: Who knows? Maybe I'll be in the mood for an apple today. See ya.
3: Oh, Caleb. Cynthia, come here.
7: Yeah, Jane?
3: Do you have any money?
7: Yes.
3: Could I borrow some?
7: Oh, sorry. No. I have a policy.
3: What policy?
7: Well, I don't lend money to people who have their pockets sticking out like that. See ya.
3: Wait, I'll sell you something.
7: What?
3: This bracelet.
7: Ooh, well, it's pretty nice. I'll give you 75 cents for it.
3: 75 cents?
7: Take it or leave it.
3: All right, fine. I'm starving. Thanks. Excuse me, ma'am?
8: Yeah?
3: How much is the salad?
8: $1.
3: Too much. How about french fries?
8: 85 cents.
3: Still too much. What do you say about, chicken sticks?
8: 80.
3: Tuna?
8: 78.
3: Jell-O?
8: 76.
3: Breadsticks?
8: 50.
3: Really?
8: With a 30-cent purchase.
3: Man.
1: Jane continued to try to find someone who would let her borrow the money she needed. Then, when a vending machine failed to give her the thing she desired most in life, cheese doodles, she took her rage out on it, kicking it again and again. The principal didn't care for this vandalistic act and called her father.
5: I can't believe this, Jane. I was called to your school because you were kicking a vending machine.
2: I'm sorry.
5: When you get home, you do realize you're going to be punished for this.
2: Yes, I'll just be glad to get home. It's been an awful day.
5: Jane?
2: What?
5: What are you doing?
2: Getting in the car.
5: Jane, this is my car. You can't ride in my car. You have to walk home.
2: What?
5: Sorry.
2: What's going on? Why is everybody so mean? Guess I'd better get home.
1: Fortunately for Jane, as she was walking down the street with tears flowing down her cheeks, the world mysteriously took another turn.
2: Jane? Ashley?
7: Why are you crying?
2: Just had a lousy day.
7: You need a ride?
2: Well, yeah, I do.
7: Here, you can ride with me.
2: Really?
7: Sure. Get on.
2: Thanks.
7: You look hungry. I've got a half a sandwich left over from lunch. You want it?
2: I sure do. Thanks.
7: I'm glad I came by. Looks like you would have had to walk all the way home.
2: Yeah. Hey, Ashley?
7: Yeah?
2: Anytime you want to ride my bike, just ask, okay?
7: Okay. Thanks.
1: Jane's life went back to normal after that, except for one thing. From now on, she'd be more willing to share with others.
0: Thank you, Connie, for that presentation. And that's one reason for sharing, because one day you'll need someone to share with you. A wonderful message that we all need. Joining us now is local celebrity Everett Nielsen, Channel 5's own television news anchorman. Thanks for joining us, Mr. Nielsen.
9: You bet, Jack. You know, a lot of people come up to me and they say, Everett, you've been the Channel 5 anchorman for 6 years now. You won the award for best anchor person at Odyssey 2 years in a row. And then last year, you were robbed of the award when the guy from Channel 3 bought off every judge with a pair of gold cufflinks. Allegedly. So, Everett, what is the most important part of your job? You know what I tell him? It is the ability to use my star power to promote wonderful things like this. And I want to tell you a story. I was eating dinner with a family just on the outskirts of Odyssey here, and we were having spaghetti. And I glanced into the kitchen, and I noticed that the wife was using 2 wooden spoons to strain her spaghetti noodles. And I asked, why? I said, why do you do that? And she turned to me, and she said, because I don't have a spaghetti strainer. The woman didn't even own a spaghetti strainer. And you... You out there in Radio Land, sitting there in your ivory towers. How many spaghetti strainers do you have? 2, 3, 4 even? Let me ask you this. How many of you have more spaghetti strainers than you even have packages of spaghetti? I have one word for you. Give. Jack?
0: Okay, Everett. Thank you. We'll take a break and be back with more of the pledge drive and more stories right after this.

0: 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We always love hearing from you.
1: Hi, we're back. And we've just received word that we are over the 2,500 mark.
2: That's fantastic.
1: Only 500 more to go. But we have only 20 minutes left, so call as soon as you can. Meanwhile, we have another story.
2: Yes, we do, Connie. This is the story of Roy. Roy was the manager of an apartment building, and he lived in the building himself. And he could have told you firsthand that the building needed a lot of work done to it. It had cracked windows, rusty pipes, broken down appliances. Then one day, the owner of the building, Mr. Harding, came to visit Roy.
3: Just a second. Oh, Mr. Harding, hello. Good to see you.
2: Roy, I was walking around the building today, and I noticed something very disturbing.
3: Oh, look, Mr. Harding, I've been meaning to get the dead squirrel out of the ice machine for weeks. I've just been very busy.
2: That's not what I'm talking about, Roy. Well, not exactly. I'm talking about the condition of the place.
3: Oh, the condition. Yes, Mr. Harding, I'll get right to it.
2: You're not in any trouble, Roy. Stop groveling.
3: Yes, sir.
2: I like the places that I own to be of the highest quality. I demand it of myself, my property, and my employees. I would like a complete renewal of this apartment building, and I would like it immediately.
3: But, sir, I don't have the resources.
2: I know. That's why I'm going to give you $25,000. Here's the check.
3: $25,000?
2: I'll leave it up to your discretion in how you use it.
3: $1,000?
2: I'll be back in a month to see your progress.
3: Check. Money. $25,000. Oh, my goodness.
4: Hello, and welcome to Hardware World. May I help you?
3: Sure. Yes, you can. I'm Roy, and I need to spend some money.
4: Well, you came to the right place.
3: Oh, good. Well, could you kind of show me around a little?
4: Sure. Over here, we have bathroom land.
3: Oh, good. Bathtubs. Oh, lots of people complaining about cracks in the bathtubs. This one's nice.
4: Oh, yes, that's a good one. But could I ask you a question?
3: Well, sure.
4: How many times has this happened to you? You're lying in the bathtub in that wonderful, soothing, warm water, and you suddenly discover that the soap is at the other end of the bathtub.
3: Oh.
4: You have to sit up, get cold and uncomfortable, and your bath is virtually ruined.
3: Oh. Well, that happens to me all the time.
4: Of course it does. It happens to all of us. Annoying, isn't it?
3: Oh, it sure is.
4: Take a look over here, Roy.
3: Wow!
4: Introducing the bathtub of the future. Take this.
3: What is it?
4: The remote control. With it, you can control the temperature of the water, showerhead intensity, water hardness, water depth, water purity, and Roy.
3: Yes?
4: With this button right here, you can have your soap delivered to you in the back of the bathtub.
3: I love it! I've got to have one of these.
4: I know you do.
3: Well, how much does it cost?
4: The sales tag is right there.
3: Oh, does the store come with it?
4: No.
3: Oh, wow, that's some price. I could never give one of those to every tenant.
4: But you could get one for yourself, couldn't you?
3: Yes. Yes, I could, but I don't know.
4: Come on, Roy. You deserve it. Haven't you worked hard all your life? Go for it, Roy.
3: Yes. Yes, I do deserve this.
4: I'll get someone to ring it up for you.
3: I can't believe it. This is the best bathtub I've ever seen, and it's going to be mine.
4: That's right, Roy. Now, allow me to turn your attention to relaxation country. Take a look at these stereo cabinets.
3: You know, I could use another one of those.
4: Oh, you can never have too many. This here is the deluxe model. It has the capacity to hold and program up to 14,000 compact discs.
3: Incredible! Just a second! Oh, Trudy, what's up?
5: The temperature in my apartment. Do you know it's 97 degrees in there?
3: Oh, that's pretty hot.
5: I've left a note on your door 3 days in a row to fix it. Now, what's taking so long?
3: I don't own this place, and if I'm going to fix something, I've got to have the money for it. And as of now, I'm out.
5: You don't have any money? I thought our landlord gave you money.
3: He did, and I used it.
5: You used it? Then how come none of that money came my way? I've got a broken thermostat. My bedroom floor slants so much, my poor cat can't get out of the southwest corner. My bathroom sink's been spitting out this gravy stuff like it's got a bad cold. And my refrigerator... Wait a minute. What's that sound?
3: A What's that?
5: It sounds like, get out of my way.
3: Oh, no, don't go in there.
5: You have a hot tub in your living room.
3: It was a gift.
5: Look at all this stuff. A new stereo.
3: Trudy.
5: A pool table. Pinball machine.
3: And that's my rec room.
5: You used all the money on yourself.
3: Oh, come on, Trudy. That's ridiculous.
5: You didn't have all this before.
3: Yes, I did. It was in storage.
5: You're lying. And you know what? I'm telling the landlord.
3: What?
5: You're gonna get it.
3: No, Trudy, don't do that. He's very busy. I'll fix your thermostat. I promise. Mr. Harding, pleasure to see you.
2: Oh, is it? That surprises me. Especially after what I heard today.
3: Whatever you heard, sir, it was a lie.
2: I don't think so, Roy. I just took a tour of the work you've been doing around the building. It was a short tour. You've done nothing.
3: Well, actually, you know, I've just started on the...
2: Oh, and what is this? A hot tub? A new stereo? Very nice. You're fired, Roy.
3: Fired?
2: And evicted.
3: Evicted?
2: And I'm taking all of this stuff back.
3: My stuff?
2: That was not your money to spend, Roy. It was mine. And I entrusted it to you. I want you out of here by the end of the week.
6: And that's another reason for sharing. Because what we have is not really ours in the first place. It's God's world. And He lends us everything we have. And He expects us to use it well. Unlike Roy, we need to take what we're given and be willing to share it with other people. Okay, we only have 10 minutes left in our pledge drive. Connie, how are we doing?
1: Jack, we still need 104 gifts to make our goal. So if anyone out there is planning on making a donation, do it now. The number is 555-1395. Right now we have two special guests in the studio, Erica and Haley Clark.
6: Well, hi, girls.
7: Hi, Mr. Allen.
1: They're here to make a donation. Girls, would you like to tell us what you're giving?
8: We're giving away all of the stuffed animals we've ever owned. Except for a couple.
1: That is great. And how many stuffed animals are you talking about here?
9: 27.
1: 27?
6: Oh, my.
9: We just thought we'd bring these here and leave them.
6: Ladies and gentlemen, I wish you could see this studio right now. The floor is covered with stuffed animals.
8: But, you know, nobody wants them. We can just take them back.
6: Oh, girls, these animals are going to make some children out there very happy.
8: Yeah, right. That's the important thing. He's right. But, you know, these animals are very special.
9: Yeah, whoever gets these, be good to them.
8: They all have names and name tags. This one here, if you could see it, says, "Hello, my name is Sparkles." And underneath there's some directions for caring for each animal.
6: Good.
8: Don't put Blueberry Bear in the wash with anything else.
6: Yeah.
8: And don't put in your...
6: We thank you for your gift. It was obviously difficult for you.
8: Are you sure these will get to the kids?
6: I'll make sure.
8: Because we don't want to be walking down the street and see little Peach Pit over here sprawled out in the gutter, cold and
6: yeah,
8: lonely.
6: Yeah, I understand, yes. Connie?
1: We have one more story for you before we have to say goodbye. And it's also about sharing.
6: Once upon a time, long ago in a faraway land, there lived a boy named Daniel. He was the oldest of three children in his family. And one day, after the family had bought their food for the week...
4: Oh, these crowds are terrible today.
10: Well, Mother, at least we have enough food to last us a while. We won't have to come back to the village for another week.
4: I am thankful for that. Daniel, could you find the cart and bring it here? I don't think I can carry this basket any farther.
10: Okay, I'll be right back.
11: Excuse me, may I help you with that basket?
4: No, thank you. My son's coming back with our cart.
11: It seems to be quite heavy for you. Perhaps I could just hold it until your son returns.
4: No, really, I'll be fine.
11: Please, allow me to help you. You seem as if you're struggling.
4: I said I'm fine.
11: Then maybe I should just take it.
10: Mother! Mother! Mother, what happened?
4: That man stole our food.
10: Where'd he go?
4: That way.
10: I'll get him.
4: No, Daniel, don't. He was much bigger than you.
10: Surely there is something we can do.
4: There's nothing. It's gone.
10: Are you okay?
4: That was the only food we had. It was supposed to last us the entire week. What are we going to do?
10: I can work for it. I'll go out tonight and earn some money so we can buy food tomorrow. At least another day's worth.
4: Oh, son, there's no work you can get.
10: I can try.
4: It's already late.
10: I'll go early in the morning. Daniel, please, Mother.
2: Yes?
10: Hello. My name's Daniel, and I was wondering if you had any work I could do for food.
2: From where did you come, Daniel? Work is very scarce here.
10: I know, sir, but if there's anything I can do...
2: No, nothing.
10: Please, I'll do whatever you ask. My family needs to eat.
2: You'll do field work?
10: Yes.
2: For how much food?
10: Just a day's worth, sir.
2: Well, all right. There is some work you could do in the fields, but it isn't easy.
10: I understand. I'll do it.
6: Daniel worked very hard in the fields that day, and near the end of the day, the man rewarded him with a generous helping of bread and fish. Daniel gratefully took it and headed home. But on his way, he came upon a large crowd sitting in a field. He was stopped by a man in the crowd.
7: Excuse me.
10: Yes?
7: I noticed that you're carrying some food there. I was wondering if you could help us.
10: Help you do what?
7: Well, this crowd is very hungry. Would you be so kind as to share your food?
10: With the whole crowd?
7: Please, we'll use anything you can give to us.
10: But I can't give this. It's for my family. They haven't eaten yet today.
7: Well, if you would just allow me to take your basket to that man over there.
10: I worked very hard for this food.
7: I understand. You have no obligation at all to these people, but my master sent me.
10: Your master?
7: Yes, please. Would you bring it to him? Master, there is a boy here who has 5 barley loaves and 2 fish.
12: Thank you. Make the people sit down.
7: Sit. The master asks us to sit.
12: Our Father in heaven, we thank you for this, our daily bread. And we thank you for this young one who's been so willing to share it. Amen. Andrew, Philip, begin handing out the food to the crowd.
10: Who is this man?
7: His name is Jesus.
6: Jesus fed all of the people there that day, all 5,000 of them, with just one basket of food. And after it was all done, there were 12 baskets of food left over. And Daniel took back even more food than he had before. And that's another reason for sharing. Because Jesus asks us to. Okay, that was our final story. And it looks like we only have a few seconds left. Connie, give us an update.
1: Well, we're still 12 pledges short, Jack. Call quickly.
6: We have to get 12 more pledges in the next minute because Fishbine's Jewelers will give $5,000 to the shelter if we'd make our deadline. Call now. Maybe the people of Odyssey have run out of things to give.
1: Anything. We'll take anything, really. Just hurry.
6: We only have 35 seconds left. The number is 555...
1: 1395.
6: Yes, what Connie says. Toys, clothes...
1: Please. I mean, there's got to be somebody out there who hasn't given that wants to. 25 seconds.
6: Wait a minute.
1: You don't have a minute.
6: No, Connie, I just thought of something. There is someone in Odyssey who hasn't given yet.
1: Who?
6: Me. I've been so busy telling other people to give that I haven't made a pledge myself.
1: Great, but do it fast. 10 seconds.
6: Yeah. Okay. I pledge 12,
1: We're running out of time.
6: Mugs. Yes, I pledge 12 mugs. And I'll say, world's greatest grandpa.
1: World's greatest grandpa?
6: With that, an extra $5,000 goes to the Odyssey Shelter for the Homeless from Fishbine's Jewelers.
1: Along with 3,000 toys, pieces of clothing, food, and mugs.
6: Oh, I'd say the night was a success, wouldn't you?
1: Most definitely.
6: So there we have it. We're out of time. Special thanks to Fletcher Fishbine for his generous donation. And I guess we'll see you next year at the second annual Share-a-thon.
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13: Hebrews 13:16 says, "Do not forget to do good to others and share with them what you have. 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You know, it's good to see that Odyssey's a town full of people who are willing to give what they have to others. And we should be the same way. We should share with our brothers and sisters and kids at school. And we should always be ready to give food, clothing, and toys to the needy. Why? Because these are the things that please God. Well, that's all for now. 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
1: We greet our friends everywhere with Chapter 17 of Perilous Journey, the story of John Bunyan. 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

0: Middle 17th century England was a land filled with ignorance and superstition. Politically, she was without a king. Parliament, led by Cromwell, was at the head of the country. For the many who believed that the king was God's appointment, the state of no king was enough reason to suspect anything mysterious and supernatural to happen. Educationally, there were comparatively few who had even the ability to sign their names. For the fewer of the privileged, Cambridge and Oxford were already producing such scholars as John Milton and others. Religiously, the country was experiencing the first real period of tolerance it had known. The Puritans, or nonconformists, who ruled the Parliament, said that a man's worship was his own affair. And while this allowed many fine churches a start, the giving of interpretive authority to a man as comparatively educated as John Bunyan created personal problems, which would ultimately grow to a larger scale.
1: Satan will use any means to keep the soul from Christ. He is frightened when someone has an awakened spirit. Satan's kingdom is false security, blindness, darkness, and error.
0: So wrote John Bunyan when, in later years, he attempted to describe his strangest and strongest of all struggles. Thoughts of how easily he denied Christ broke upon his consciousness. Forcing them away, possibly not wanting to face his own inadequacy, he then fell prey to a voice that urged him to sell Christ. Over and over, the voice echoes in his mind, sell him, sell him. And one day, in exhaustion, John Bunyan mentally assented to the voice's demands.
1: I knew from experience that God understood the most secret thoughts of the heart. And when I said, let him go if he will, I knew God heard.
0: John believed he had actually let Christ go, that he was without hope. And then he read the account of Francis Spira, a follower of Martin Luther, who, to end social pressures, had recanted and was thought to be demon-possessed from that time on.
2: John! John, what is it?
3: I can't stop shaking. Look at my hands. My chest, I think it's about to split open.
2: Oh, John, John. Here, let me fetch you a drink of water.
3: It's too late, Mary. Oh. No. No, it's starting again.
2: What is it? Oh, John, please help me to help you.
3: Can't you hear it? Can't you hear it? The very hounds of hell are howling.
2: Oh, my poor John. Oh, my poor man. I hear nothing, John.
3: They're leaving, but they will be back. They will come soon enough for me.
2: Oh.

0: John, I don't know. I cannot tell what to do to help you.
1: There is no help, Mary. I have parted with Christ and am the devil's toy.
0: But I can't believe God would let you go, John.
1: Why not? I have turned against him. I have sinned the sin unto death. There is no hope.
0: I pray for you, my John. I pray almost constantly for you.
1: Pray for us all. Yourself, little Mary, and the coming child. There is a sentence in that book about Spira which I shall never forget. It says, man knows the beginning of sin, but who knows where it will end? Pray for all of us, my poor, dear Mary.
2: For many weeks, John Bunyan was condemned by his own belief that he had let Jesus Christ go. There were times when he was certain he was demon-possessed. There were times when his symptoms suggested tuberculosis. As one biographer put it, gripped by primitive forces beyond his mental control, his thoughts were like chaff blown in a bitter gale or leaves whirled away on the rushing surface of a stream. For him, the whole creation groaned and travailed without relief. Then one day in nearby Bedford, John sat on a bench, exhausted by his work and especially by his anguish.
1: What a state. What a state. The sun seems to hate to give me light. The houses along this street, the very stones in the street, all seem somehow aimed at me. Every creature in the world is happier than I am. How can God comfort such a wretch as I?
3: This sin is not unto death.
1: Lord, where did you find such a wonderful thing as this?
0: I beg your pardon.
1: No, I beg your pardon, madam.
0: You look as though you'd seen a spirit.
1: Again, allow my correction, madam. You are the one who is seeing the spirit. I have been raised from the grave.
0: Oh, dear.
1: If my sin is not unto death, then I stand upon the same ground as other sinners. I have the same right to the word and to prayer as they do.
0: That's very nice.
1: Madam, do you live nearby? Have you a Bible at your home?
0: Why, no,
1: Get one. Get one. Take the word of a man who has walked through the valley of the shadow of death.
0: Oh, I'm sure it was just awful. Well, now I must be going. Excuse me.
1: Oh, God. Oh, God, I beseech thee. Show me that thou hast loved me with an everlasting love.
3: I loved you while you were committing this sin. I loved you before. I love you still, and I will love you forevermore.

0: There were still times of doubt and concern to follow. John was still to be haunted by the idea that he had let Christ go. But this incident freed him enough to again begin prayer and Bible reading. And from this point on, verses having to do with the love, with the mercy of God, began to make themselves known to him.
1: I will never leave thee, nor forsake thee.
2: But Lord, I left you.
1: I will never leave thee, nor forsake thee.
2: And now there remained only the end portion of the tempest. The thunder was gone now, and only small drops remained that now and then would fall upon me. But since my former fright was so very sore and deep, I was like those who had been scarred with fire.
0: God's time for using John Bunyan was beginning to dawn, and from the perspective of history, we can see that his life became one of careful direction and polishing.
2: Mary! Mary!
3: What is it, John?
2: Listen to this. Just listen. It came to me as I was working out behind the house. Listen.
3: I am listening, John.
2: Thy righteousness is in heaven. Well, what do you think?
3: I'm not sure what you want me to think.
2: Thy righteousness is in heaven. It's as clear as if God had said it to me himself. Jesus Christ is my righteousness. He's in heaven, and wherever I am, whatever I'm doing... Oh, I don't mean in the same way as the blasphemous ranters mean. But wherever and whatever... God cannot say that I do not have righteousness. My righteousness is standing there before him, Jesus Christ.
3: Oh, John, I'm so happy to see you this way. I don't pretend to understand all that disturbs you or all that makes you glad, but...
2: Ah, Mary, you are looking at a great sinner who has found even greater grace from the Most High God.
3: Dear John.
2: I must, when I'm in Bedford next, tell John Gifford about it all. He spent so much time with me, trying to break through the dullness of my mind.
3: Oh, there's hardly anything dull about your mind, John.
2: Mary, we must move to Bedford.
3: Move?
2: Not until now have I felt worthy of joining the Bedford congregation. But I am Christ's, and on the same ground with every sinner and saint.
3: But move to Bedford? Oh.
2: It's not such a bad idea, is it? Most of my trade seems to come from Bedford.
3: I think I'd better sit down.
2: Besides, we won't have all that way to go every Sabbath. 2 miles is nothing for a man like me, but I know it works a hardship on little Mary and on you and your... Mary!
3: Yes, John. Please fetch me to Brownsville. Then see about the doctor.
2: But now? Yes, now. Oh, my Mary.
3: I know, my John, but I've been praying that this child will be whole. God has been very good to us.
2: I don't know if I could stand another grief.
3: John, please, go!
0: To the relief of John and Mary, their second child, a daughter, Elizabeth, was healthy and normal. And soon after, the Bunyans prepared to move their possessions to Bedford.
3: Is this everything?
2: It is a great deal more than I believe we owned.
3: There seems so much space left on the wagon.
2: I'll move my anvil and other tools tomorrow with the help of a few stronger friends.
3: The feather bed, the table, the chairs, platters, and the cushions.
2: And those few trunks under the table. That's it.
3: Oh, my John.
2: What is it, Mary?
3: I love this cottage so very much. You were here when I first came to see you, and so many times after that. And this has been our only home. Oh, John, do we have to move to Bedford?
2: Our new home in Bedford is every bit as fine, and we will fill the empty corners with memories soon enough.
4: Are the watchers posted?
5: They are.
4: Now we must be quick. Let us take care not to let haste rob us of our purpose.
5: Yes.
4: John Bunyan, come with me quickly.
5: Aye. Someone coming.
4: Shh.
5: All clear.
4: I look forward to the day that we can baptize openly. without some objector calling in the magistrate on a disturbance of the peace.
2: There's a stillness about the middle of the night which you might miss in a broad daylight service.
4: Perhaps so, perhaps so. Now, John Bunyan, you know what baptizing you into the Church of Christ means to me. Know you that you enter into these waters a repentant sinner who knows the grace of God in his forgiveness through our Lord Jesus Christ, that by this act you signify to all here present that you are dead to the works of the flesh and cleansed by the Spirit of God, that from this time forward to live is Christ.
2: Aye.
4: Let your weight rest against my arms. John Bunyan, I baptize you in the name of the Father and of the Son and of the Holy Ghost.

Bedford, England, 1654. John Bunyan, 26 years of age, is baptized at midnight. Until now, his spiritual struggles and fears had ruled his life. But like the Lord he followed, his conversion and baptism marked the beginning of a unique and potent ministry. A ministry which would make itself felt to every generation from his time.

You've heard Chapter 17 of Perilous Journey, the story of John Bunyan. 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

0: Lord, I don't like being afraid, but sometimes I get scared anyway. And when I do, I just think about you and how much you love me. And I'm not afraid anymore. I love you, Lord.
1: Lord, once right in the middle of a game, I lost my baseball. I looked all through those weeds. Then I prayed. When I opened my eyes, there was my baseball right at my feet. I love you, Lord.
2: Oh, Lord, I remember when we moved to a new town. I didn't have any friends. It could have been so hard, but you were there. You're my best friend.
0: I love you, Lord.

Do you not know? Have you not heard? The Lord is the everlasting God, the creator of the ends of the earth. He will not grow tired or weary, and his understanding no one can fathom. He gives strength to the weary and increases the power of the weak. Even youths grow tired and weary, and young men stumble and fall. But those who hope in the Lord will renew their strength. They will soar on wings like eagles. They will run and not grow weary. They will walk and not be

Isaiah 40:31 says, "But those who hope in the Lord will renew their strength. They will soar on wings like eagles. They will run and not grow weary. They will walk and not be faint."

0: This is Sunshine Kids, powered by Rejoice Radio. The following program is a classic.
1: Hey, what's that?
2: Don't let it shake you up, my friend. That's just a little hail falling.
1: Oh, okay. Are you that hail?
2: That's me, Uncle Bob.
1: Well, greetings and welcome, my cool friend.
2: Hey, man, I'm not cool. I'm frozen.
1: You're right. You're a piece of ice.
2: That fell from the sky.
1: Like how high?
2: 5 miles up, Daddy-O.
1: Ooh, wow, that was a long ride.
2: When I leave that cloud, I really book out, man.
1: I'll bet you do. Like how fast?
2: Oh, all depends how big I grow, Uncle Bob.
1: Okay, what if you grow the max? As big as,
2: As big as a Texas grapefruit?
1: Oh, come on. Hailstones don't get that big, do they?
2: Sure.
1: No kidding. Now, if one did get the size of a grapefruit, how much would it weigh?
2: 1.5 pounds.
1: Ooh, big wow. That heavy?
2: Sure thing, down here in Texas, we grow 'em big, man.
1: Okay. How fast would you fall from the sky if you were that large and 5 miles up?
2: 100 miles an hour?
1: Yeah, if you hit anything or anybody, it would be all over quick.
2: It might put a dent in your fender if and I hit it.
1: Slightly hailstone, but the average size of hail is only about as big as a garden pea.
2: Yeah, you're right.
1: Do you know the largest piece of hail that ever fell in the USA?
2: 5.5 inches in diameter, weighing 1.5 pounds.
1: That must have fallen in Texas.
2: It did, yes, sir. And hail that size smashes windows, dents cars, and kills animals.
1: Is your shape always perfectly round?
2: No way, man. Many times it's not. There's no two hailstones the same shape.
1: Kind of like snowflakes, then.
2: Yeah, hailstones come in all shapes. Some like a half moon, others sort of round, others caved in. Most of them with little jagged bumps on them, Uncle Bob. But all of them solid ice.
1: Mr. Hail, why is it that you, a cold piece of ice, fall from the sky during the warm spring and summer days?
2: You ought to expect me to fall in the wintertime, right?
1: Sure.
2: Well, hail needs hot air and thunderstorms. The only time to get them is in the spring and summer.
1: Right on. Explain that, though, would you?
2: Y'all knows that when it gets real hot down here in Texas, this warm, humid air wants to rise high in the sky.
1: It does it everywhere, Mr. Hail. Up, up, up, up and away into a big, puffy, white cumulus cloud.
2: Yeah, man. I called it a thunderhead.
1: Okay. How high up is this big thunderhead cloud?
2: 20,000 to 30,000 feet up.
1: That's 5 miles high.
2: Yeah. Now, Uncle Bob, up that high, the air is terribly cold.
1: Even when it's hot down on the ground?
2: Sure, when the temperature down here on the ground is 100 degrees, it's 30 below zero, 30,000 feet up in the sky.
1: So that tells me how it's possible to make hail or ice on a hot summer day.
2: Sure, man. It's cold way up yonder.
1: Okay, then. We need a hot, humid day to make hail.
2: Yes, sir, because this hot, humid air wants to rise up, up, up, and away from the earth.
1: And as it rises, it cools and condenses into a cloud.
2: A cloud of tiny drops of water, Uncle Bob. Drops about as thick as a piece of human hair.
1: Boy, that is tiny. Now, are these drops cold?
2: These drops of water are about 20 below zero in temperature.
1: Wait a second. How could a drop of water be 20 below zero? It wouldn't be water then, it'd be ice.
2: No, it wouldn't.
1: Why not?
2: Because, Uncle Bob, up in a cloud, there ain't anything touching that drop of water to pollute it, say. If it gets polluted, it'll freeze. If it's not polluted, it won't freeze as easily. See, this drop of water's just suspended in the air, unpolluted, pure.
1: Okay, so that's why these little tiny water droplets don't turn to ice when it's 20 below zero way up there.
2: Yes, it's not touching anything.
1: Okay, learn something there. But the moment that these little water droplets touch something else, they become polluted. They're not pure anymore. And they turn to ice.
2: Uh-huh, and that's how hail is formed.
1: Okay, now, Mr. Hail, what is that something that has to touch these super cold drops of water in order to change them into hail?
2: A tiny speck of dust or pollution.
1: Oh, and there are quite a few of them floating around in the atmosphere, I'm sure.
2: Sure. The moment one of them little pieces of dust gets blown up into this super cold cloud of water drops, the drop of water freezes around that little speck of pollution, and it becomes an ice crystal.
1: An ice crystal, a baby piece of hail.
2: Yeah, and really, it's too light to fall to the ground.
1: So it just floats around in the air, I suppose, right?
2: Bumping into other super cold water drops in that cloud.
1: And freezing instantly.
2: Yeah, adding several layers of ice to that little crystal.
1: Oh, interesting. It grows almost like an onion.
2: Sure. Whenever y'all see a piece of hail land on the ground, quick, cut it in half before it melts. And y'all see several layers of ice that have grown around the center.
1: Just like the layers of an onion.
2: Sure. Sometimes they're

0: 10 or more layers of ice on big hailstones, Uncle Bob.
1: When do you fall from that cloud?
0: When gravity no longer holds me up.
1: I see. And usually that's when you're about the size of a garden pea.
0: That's right.
1: But wait a second. You said some hail in Texas gets the size of a grapefruit. How can it grow that large without falling to the ground?
0: A strong updraft of air during a thunderstorm, Uncle Bob.
1: You mean that the strong updraft of air keeps you from falling, it holds you up?
0: Definitely. You'll see, inside that big thunderhead cloud 30,000 feet up in the sky, there's usually a tremendous current of air, sometimes rising straight up 100 miles an hour.
1: Wow. And that would easily be able to keep small hailstones the size of peas up in the cloud until they grew bigger.
0: Well, down here in Texas, the updraft keeps them little hailstones in the super cold water cloud until they grow to be the size of golf balls, baseballs, or even a grapefruit.
1: And then they get too heavy for that updraft of air. It can't hold them up anymore, huh?
0: And then they fall to the ground.
1: And look out!
0: That happens a lot in thunderstorms that occur from Colorado to Texas, Uncle Bob.
1: Strong updrafts of air that hold the hail in the cloud. Updrafts that blow 100 miles an hour.
0: And blow it around, bumping into more and more super cold water and freezing.
1: Adding another layer of ice.
0: You're right.
1: And that's why they get big. Now, is there always a chance of hail during a thunderstorm?
0: Yeah. In fact, probably every thunderstorm has hail forming inside of that cloud.
1: But it doesn't hail every time we get a thunderstorm.
0: It starts out as hail, Uncle Bob, but many times it melts into rain before it hits the ground.
1: Okay, and that's good. Is there anything beneficial? Anything good about you, Mr. Hale?
0: Not really. Basically, all it does is destroy things. I mean, it ruins crops down here in Texas.
1: I know it does. Every year in America, hail does $700 million damage to farm crops. But I still think there's a purpose for you. We'll find that out in just a moment. Mr. Hale, what did the people think of you who lived many, many years ago?
0: The Roman people, 2,000 years ago, got so uptight about hail that they used to shoot their arrows up at the clouds trying to stop the hail.
1: Of course, it had no effect.
0: You're right. But today, scientists, looking through their radar, shoot rockets up into a big thunderhead cloud that they think will drop some hail.
1: No kidding. What does that do?
0: The rocket shoots silver iodide into the cloud, and the cold water droplets freeze around the silver iodide particles, and they fall to the ground.
1: Hoping that they will melt before they hit the ground.
0: Yes, Uncle Bob.
1: Therefore, the danger of hail is gone.
0: For a while.
1: You mentioned that hail destroys things, and that you're basically not good for anything.
0: True.
1: The Creator's book talks about a terrible hailstorm that had a purpose back in the country of Egypt 3,500 years ago.
0: What was it like?
1: Well, let's see. Exodus 9, 24, and 25 tell us it was the worst hailstorm that ever fell on Egypt. Men, animals, crops destroyed.
0: Whoa, man. It must hail in Egypt like it does in Texas.
1: Maybe so.
0: Why descend it on those Egyptian people?
1: Because they wouldn't listen to the one true God. You see, they worshipped a god in the sky called Nut, and they prayed to this sky god, and they said, Nut, please protect our crops. Don't let any hail fall.
0: Oh, I see.
1: But the hail did fall. And God was just trying to show them that he's the Lord, not Nut, not the sky god. That's found in Exodus chapter 12, verse 12.
0: Oh, I see.
1: Now, the Creator's book says someday there'll be a terrible hailstorm, worse than any in Egypt or in Texas, for that matter.
0: Does it say anything more than that, Uncle Bob?
1: Yes, it does. Revelation 16:21 says, near the end of the great tribulation period on this earth, huge hailstones of about 100 pounds each will fall from the sky.
0: Ooh, wow. That's a hailstone about 37 inches in diameter.
1: About the size of a boulder.
0: Hey, Uncle Bob, why will the Creator make the hail so big someday?
1: That's a good question. The Lord Jesus Christ, the Creator, will cause this hail to fall on people who have said no to him, people who have had chance after chance to trust him. See, it'll be a form of judgment for people living on the earth during the Great Tribulation.
0: Ooh, wow. So maybe the Creator's purpose for making hail was for judgment.
1: Yes, at least for the time during the Great Tribulation period. But friend, you don't need to worry about that. If you've trusted the Lord Jesus Christ, the Creator, to be your personal Savior, I don't think you'll be on the earth during the Great Tribulation. You'll be with him in heaven.
2: Okay, children, could I have your attention? I have another question for you. What makes a boy or girl happy? Yes, Jamie?
3: I think friends are the most important thing to make a person happy. Right. You gotta have friends. Mm-hmm. You can have friends and not much money and still be real happy. But it's the right kind of friends that count.
2: Good, Sue.
3: Yeah, that's good, Sue. Not just friends, the right kind of friends. Sometimes they're hard to find, though.
1: Is it tough for you to find the right kind of friends? How can you tell if they're the right kind?
3: Well, what they think about the Bible.
1: Okay, explain yourself, Tom.
3: Well, Dad, if they don't believe the Bible is the Word of God, then that's going to determine what kind of kids they are.
1: What do you mean by that?
3: Well, they won't know God's opinion of right and wrong.
1: Okay, good thinking. And because of that, they just do their own thing.
3: Which many times is bad, Dad.
1: Okay, you seem right on the beam there.
3: Dad, how do you think a boy can be the happiest?
1: How you can be the happiest? I think you guys had a good point there when you said friends, the right kind of friends.
2: Really?
1: Yeah. Why don't you turn to Psalm 1?
3: Psalm 1. Let me get my Bible. Yoki. Opened right to it.
1: Okay. Psalm 1.
3: What verse, Dad?
1: Verse 1.
3: Okay. How blessed is the man who does not walk in the counsel of the wicked.
1: What does that word blessed or blessed mean?
3: Does that mean happy, Dad?
1: It sure does.
3: Okay. Then it reads, how happy is the man who does not walk in the counsel of the wicked?
1: Okay, that tells you how a believer in Jesus Christ can be happy or blessed.
3: Not to walk in the counsel of the wicked.
1: What does that mean?
3: Well, it means to have the right kind of friends, Dad.
1: How'd you get that?
3: Well, the word counsel means advice, you know. That means you don't get your advice from wicked people.
1: Are you saying you don't let them influence your thinking?
3: Sometimes I do, but I shouldn't, Dad.
1: Not if you want to be happy or blessed.
3: Yeah, neat.
1: Okay, I think you've scored there. Read the next part of that verse.
3: Okay. Or who stands in the path of sinners.
1: Okay, see, the verse is really saying how blessed or how happy is the person who does not stand in the path of sinners.
3: Oh, another way to be happy.
1: Right. What do you think David meant there?
3: Well, not to stand in the path of sinners. Let's see. If you stood in their path, they might stumble over you.
1: And you're saying you don't want them to stumble over you.
3: Right. By that I mean, I don't want to be a stumbling block to them.
1: What does that mean?
3: Well, I'm a believer in Jesus Christ, okay?
1: Right.
3: Well, I want to live my life in such a way, see, that I don't cause them to stumble and miss knowing God in a very personal way.
1: Okay, Tom. You're saying that you want to be very careful how you live as a Christian because it affects others.
3: That's right, Dad.
1: Well, that's a tough one. It's important, though. Now, read the next part.
3: Blessed or happy is the person who does not sit in the seat of scoffers.
1: What do you think that means?
3: Well, a scoffer is one who makes fun. He's a mocker, you know.
1: Okay. What do you think David had in mind here? What kind of people?
3: Well, people who are probably mocking the Lord and mocking people who trusted him.
1: Okay, so as you choose a friend, how do you decide?
3: Well, Dad, you don't choose someone who mocks the Lord and makes fun of his word and makes fun of people who trust him.
1: Not if you want to be happy.
3: That's for sure.
1: Look at verse 2.
3: Okay, but his delight is in the law of the Lord.
1: His what?
3: His delight.
1: Good. What does that mean?
3: Well, Dad, if you're delighted about something, that means you're happy or you're blessed.
1: Okay, what was David delighted about here?
3: The law of the Lord.
1: And what's that?
3: Weren't they the first five books, Genesis, Exodus, Leviticus, Numbers, Deuteronomy?
1: Right. That's all David had, probably.
3: Ah, swift. And he delighted in this book.
1: That's right. He found he didn't have to walk in the counsel of the wicked or stand in the path of sinners or sit in the seat of scoffers.
3: But his delight was in the law of the Lord.
1: How does that apply to you?
3: Well, if I want to find real happiness, I get into God's Word and let His Word get into me, Dad.
1: Like how often?
3: Well, as often as you can, Dad.
1: Read the next part of that verse.
3: Oh. And in His law, He meditates day and night.
1: See?
3: Ah, yeah. Every day I should get into God's Word. Every day I should have my quiet time.
1: Because that's the way to find real happiness.
4: Oh, that's the way to find happiness.
1: Okay, that's our story today from Psalm 1. Uncle Bob saying cheerio.
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4: I second that. 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
3: You know, Uncle Dan, this is my most favorite time of all. The time we get to share wonderful stories with you boys and girls, moms and dads, grandmas and grandpas, and, well, just everyone.
4: I know, and believe it or not, Aunt Carol, since our program is heard around the world, our hello extends not only to Your Story Hour fans here in the United States, but to all the distant and even isolated places where we're heard. We're thrilled to have you all aboard for another exciting story.
3: Today's story is chapter 2 in our series about Paul Revere.
4: Oh, that's right. Say, maybe we should recap what happened so far. What do you think, Aunt Carol?
3: Good idea, Uncle Dan. Last time we learned that although Paul Revere is probably best known for his midnight ride to warn colonists...
4: Which we haven't even talked about yet.
3: That's right, but don't worry, we will get to that eventually.
4: I can't wait.
3: Patience, patience, Uncle Dan.
4: Okay, I know you won't let me down.
3: Never. But we can't leave out some of the important and fascinating things that happened before Revere's famous ride. Events that were leading up to America's revolt against the domination of King George III of England and the laws which he and Parliament exacted on the colonies. Events that were critical in forming this great nation.
4: Like the Boston Tea Party, right?
3: Exactly. And last time we learned that Paul Revere was a central figure in that revolt against England's tea tax. In fact, he was one of the Indians, well, one of the colonists dressed like Indians, who dumped English tea into Boston's harbor in protest.
4: So what happened next?
3: Well, Uncle Dan, you might remember that General Gage, the English commander of British forces here in America, happened to be back in England at the time of the Tea Party.
4: Yes, I do remember that. And I also seem to remember that Parliament passed a whole new set of laws in response to what the colonists had done.
3: Right, the Coercive Acts. And then the king ordered General Gage to return to the colonies to enforce the new laws. That's where our story begins today.
4: And what do you call this episode, Aunt Carol?
3: I call it Paul Revere and the Road to Revolution. General Gage's return to Boston was ceremoniously acknowledged, even by those who opposed English domination, at a public dinner held in Faneuil Hall. Everyone, including his critics, recognized that Gage was a man of integrity. But whatever warm feelings for him may have been fostered by his homecoming, they soon began to fade as he started to implement the coercive acts which had been voted by Parliament. As we join our story, Dr. Joseph Warren, a leading patriot, is in Revere's silversmith shop.
5: Well, Paul, I suppose you heard about Gage's proclamation. No town meetings without permission. It's his first thrust in enforcing the coercive acts.
6: Coercive acts, indeed. Our people are right to call them intolerable acts. But we are not lying down to be walked over by King George, Parliament, or the General.
5: My thoughts exactly. And we're not alone. You heard what happened in Salem.
6: Oh, yes. Gage's troops show up at a town meeting, but the townsfolk just bar the doors and go on with business.
5: That's the spirit. And now we have announced a town meeting tonight, right here in Boston.
6: Yes. It will be interesting to see how General Gage reacts to that one.
5: Very interesting.
7: I have called you selectmen, leaders of Boston, to appear here before me this afternoon regarding an urgent matter.
8: Yes, sir, General Gage.
7: It has come to my attention that a town meeting has been called for this evening. And you know the new regulation. No new town meetings without expressed permission.
8: Oh, but sir, we have called no meeting.
6: That's correct, sir. We have only reconvened...
8: Precisely. At a former meeting, we had merely adjourned ourselves.
6: And the meeting tonight is but a continuation. So you see, there is no violation, sir. The edict was only against new meetings, future meetings, and therefore...
7: Former meeting, you say? You are reconvening a former meeting?
8: Yes, a meeting already in progress, but only suspended for a time.
6: Surely King George does not intend to disrupt town meetings called before the coercive acts were even, well, enacted.
7: Get out of here, all of you. I've heard quite enough for one day. But mark my words, there will be consequences. I promise you. Consequences.
9: Why so quiet tonight, my dear? Is there some trouble? Some disturbance between my countrymen and my husband? Do they not respect the commander of the king's forces in America?
7: I tell you, Margaret, there is no telling what they will do. First, they welcome me back with warmth, well, at least with polite respect, and throw a grand dinner in my honor, and now this.
9: This what, dearest?
7: Town meetings! They are banned, everyone knows that, banned, unless I give my permission.
9: And?
7: And? Oh, never mind. You, I suppose, support this nonsense. If I did not love you so dearly, I... Well, my troubles are not yours, dearest. I apologize. But if they think they can circumvent the will of the king so easily, just wait until I nominate royal judges to the bench, according to Parliament's edicts.
9: Paul, dear? Is that you?
10: Yes, Rachel, I'm home.
9: I'm so glad. I was worried.
10: No, no need to worry, my dear. The trial has been postponed.
9: Postponed?
10: Indefinitely postponed. It seems that I and my fellow jury mates were reluctant to serve. And when General Gage's newly appointed loyalist judge noted our, attitude, he himself was reluctant to serve.
9: He refused to sit on the bench for the trial?
10: He, shall we say, chose not to continue, as have others of the new judges when faced with unwilling juries.
9: I see. And I suppose that you, my dear, had no part in the jury's revolt?
10: Why, my dear, I'm amazed that you would think that... I wonder who that can be.
11: Revere!
10: Sam! Sam Adams, come in!
11: You were brilliant, brilliant. To resist effectively, we must gain the advantage.
10: I only stated our position.
9: I can imagine.
10: No, no. The credit goes almost entirely to the other members of the jury. They simply refused to serve.
11: Ah, Revere, such an innocent. I wonder what the famous general would think if he knew how involved you really are.
10: Hmm.
11: Not only do you help put committees and congresses together, not only do you communicate news between them, but you are key to the little episode in Boston Harbor. Then you ride to New York and Philadelphia to deliver the town meeting's justification for the tea party. And now this. I doubt if there is a man more involved in our efforts than a certain silversmith I know.
10: Well, I might be able to name a few, but my lips are sealed.
11: Yes, you're right. Our planning must be in secret, but our public actions must be fearless and bold.
10: Well said, Sam. Oh, which reminds me.
11: Hmm?
10: Don't forget the meeting tonight at the Green Dragon.
11: Ah.
10: John Hancock, Doc Warren, you, me, and, oh, yes, Dr. Ben Church, and a few others.
11: Ah, the inner circle, eh? Don't worry, I'll be there.
7: Dr. Benjamin Church, thank you for coming.
12: I am here, General Cage, at your bidding.
7: You look well, Dr. Church.
12: Thank you, General. Might I ask for what reason you have summoned me?
7: I asked you to come because I recognize in you qualities of a leader.
12: Thank you, sir.
7: Yes, yes, a leader. And since I have become aware of your talents, I can only assume that your fellow Bostonians have noticed your abilities as well.
12: Well, I...
7: And I know that such a person as you are, a man of persuasion, of position, of reputation, would not hesitate to come to the aid and assistance of brave and daring men.
12: I try my best, sir.
7: I'm sure you do. I also believe you possess quite a keen mind for business.
12: Well, I am a doctor, sir, and...
7: Ah, yes, but I'm sure that even a doctor must find ways to make ends meet, if you know what I mean. Am I correct?
12: That's true, of course.
7: I thought as much. And so I am prepared to assist you in that regard.
12: Assist me?
7: With money.
12: Money? But Why? How?
13: Ah, yes, how? That is the question. Let's just say that I believe you may be privy to information that I would find, interesting.
12: Interesting? You want me to spy?
13: Ah, my dear fellow, such a common word, spy. I only ask that you help me. Help me to keep the peace. I think you know me well enough to know that I am a man of my word, that I wish only the best for the colonies, that I believe strictly in the rule of law and order.
12: Well, yes, even your enemies say you are an honorable man.
13: See there? I truly have no quarrel with the idea of just rights, only the way in which the Bostonians approach the subject. You can't have every man interpreting the law to suit his own purposes.
12: You have no quarrel, then, with the concept of liberty, freedom.
13: There needs to be adherence to the rule of law under strict authority, Dr. Church. But I do believe in the common rights of mankind.
12: I see.
13: You would be available, then, to assist me?
12: I would have to think about it. If...
13: if I were to make it worth your while?
12: Well, that's not what I was going to... General Gage, you are a persuasive man.
13: Ah, I think, Dr. Church, you and I will become very good business partners.
3: General Gage, who in his military career had been engaged in too many horrific battles, wished to avoid conflict with the colonists. He was encouraged by his notion that they were not well organized, lacked a central leader, and were ignorant of the strategies of war. Also, in case an open insurrection should somehow occur, he knew the colonists had no way to resupply their arms, since gunpowder had to be imported from abroad. However, he received a message from Loyalist William Brattle, which alerted him that munitions were being removed from the provincial powder house by local citizens. So General Gage decided to prevent further trouble before it began.
14: Lieutenant Colonel George Madison reporting, General Gage.
13: Yes, Madison, I have summoned you because you are one of the most able and trustworthy officers.
14: Thank you, sir.
13: I have a mission of utmost importance for you to carry out. I have received word that certain colonists have quietly and systematically removed British supplies from the provincial powder house, which is but 6 miles northwest of here. Your assignment is to conduct a raid on the powder house, remove the supplies that still remain, and secure them here, so they will not fall into the wrong hands.
14: Yes, sir.
13: 260 hand-picked men await your leadership, Madison. You will conduct this operation secretly under the cover of darkness. The Navy will be waiting with a flotilla of longboats at Long Wharf. Row across Boston Harbor and up the Mystic River to an advantageous point. Once you are ashore, you are to obtain the keys for the powder house from Colonel David Phipps, the sheriff of Middlesex County.
14: Yes, sir.
13: And then you are to proceed to the powder house on Quarry Hill. Remove barrels of gunpowder.

0: Yes.
1: You are Colonel David Phipps.
2: I am, and you are?
1: Lieutenant Colonel George Madison.
2: What are you doing on my doorstep at this hour? The light of dawn is not yet to be seen.
1: Your keys, Sheriff Phipps. Your keys to the powder house, please.
2: Keys? Have you been sent by General Gage?
1: Indeed I have, and your immediate cooperation is required.
2: Well, all right then. Just wait here. Here they are.
1: Go back to bed. You have seen no one this early morning. I have not been here. Am I understood?
2: Quite well.
1: Good. Men, let's move out, but quietly. It's early, but a few may be stirring already. Company halt. Well, well, there it is. The powder house. Soldier?
3: Yes, sir. You called, sir?
1: Take two others and slip around to the back. Let's make sure it's not being guarded.
3: Yes, sir.
1: Well?
3: It's all clear, sir.
1: Very well. Forward, men. Quietly now.
3: The door is around this way, sir.
1: Yes, yes. I can just make it out. All right. Now to unlock it. As soon as I can find the key. It's so dark. Ah, there it is.
3: I can't see anything inside, sir. Shall I light a lantern?
1: No, definitely not. The whole building could blow with all this gunpowder. We'll just wait until it's a little lighter. And then we'll work quickly. We must be done before the countryside awakens and discovers our mission.
4: Well done, Madison. Well done.
5: Thank you, General Cage. We removed 250 half barrels of gunpowder and delivered it here in Boston to Castle William, along with the two filled pieces from Cambridge. All munitions were delivered by noon.
4: Excellent. Not a shot fired. I'm very pleased. Very pleased.
6: While General Gage saw the removal of the munitions as a means of preventing trouble, his plan actually had the opposite effect. All of New England was outraged.
7: We've been robbed of all our powder!
8: King George's ships are assaulting Boston!
9: Six people have already been killed!
6: Of course, none of this was accurate. Only the powder from the Massachusetts Provincial Powder House had been taken, and Boston was not under attack. But the incident became known as the New England Powder Alarm. William Brattle and other Tories were run out of their homes by angry colonists, and in the panic that spread, many members of New England's militia were on the march to Boston before they received word to turn back. General Gage was surprised and alarmed by the reaction of the citizens of New England, and he immediately began to take precautions, which, to say the least, were not well received.
10: I suppose you've heard. Boston is being fortified by British regulars at General Gage's order.
11: Oh, I've heard. Not only that, he's now ordered us to surrender our weapons.
12: And not just our weapons. The merchants are now being forced to sell their gunpowder to the king's agents.
10: A big mistake by my way of thinking.
11: Well said, my friend. A very big mistake.
6: We'll get back to our story in just a moment, but first, Uncle Dan, let's see if you can guess the answer to a riddle sent in by one of our listeners.
13: Okay, I'm game.
6: Here it is. Why do bees hum?
13: Well, I know the humming sound they make is from their wings displacing air so quickly, but I'm sure that's not the answer.
6: No, you're right. It's not.
13: Could it be that bees hum because they're happy?
6: No, and time's running out.
13: Okay, I give up. Why do bees hum?
6: Bees hum because they don't know the words, Uncle Dan.
13: Because they don't know the words? Oh, that's a good one.
6: Boys and girls, if you like jokes and riddles as much as we do, you'll enjoy the Funny Bones page of Clubhouse magazine.
13: If you've never seen Clubhouse, just go to our website and click on Clubhouse.
6: Our web address is yourstoryhour.org. That's yourstoryhour.org.
13: By the way, we love your jokes and riddles, so please keep them coming.
6: But now let's get back to our story. Paul Revere and the Road to Revolution. All over New England, colonists began to resist England's control over their lives. Citizens in Worcester, Massachusetts, for example, met in town hall meetings.
0: And I propose, fellow citizens, that we organize our militia into special companies. Companies that are ready at a moment's notice to muster.
8: Minutemen! Minutemen to rally to the cause!
6: In an act of defiance, the Massachusetts legislature met against General Gage's orders and created action committees. Of course, Paul Revere and his friends were on the move as well.
14: And so, to sum up, my fellow citizens, fellow craftsmen and businessmen, we are agreed, then, that this committee will concern itself with watching the movements of the British soldiers. We vow never again to be taken by surprise by General Gage's soldiers. And we agree to keep our counsel in these matters. No word of our plans will leave this room. We so swear upon this holy Bible.
15: You say, Dr. Church, that you've just come from the meeting?
16: Yes, General Gage. I came straight away.
15: And the members of the meeting have vowed to track the movement of my troops?
16: Exactly.
15: What else can you tell me?
16: Well, General, fortunately, I am one of the designated few to whom these men are to report.
15: Excellent. Excellent. And I shall order my men to keep watch for these spies. We will watch them, even as they are watching us.
6: Since General Gage felt he could keep his finger on the pulse of Patriot activities through his spy, Dr. Church, he did not bother or disband Paul Revere's committee. However, he quickly decided that further action was needed to secure the supplies of British munitions stored in various New England strongholds. Soon, reports reached Revere's ears that General Gage planned a raid on the Portsmouth, New Hampshire stockpile at Fort William and Mary. And although only days before Rachel Revere had delivered the first child of their marriage, a baby boy they named Joshua, Paul knew he must leave to warn fellow Whig patriots in Portsmouth.
17: Shh, shh. That's a good baby. Do be careful, dearest. The weather is dreadful.
18: I know. The ruts and slush have frozen solid on the road. But I must be off, and quickly. Children, you know what to do. Help Mother as much as you can with the baby. I'll be back as soon as possible.
19: Take care, Papa. Please take care.
20: Bye, Papa. Bye.
21: Bye. Bye, Papa.
22: Be careful, Papa.
6: After an all-day, weather-whipped and bone-chilling journey of 60 miles, Paul Revere arrived in Portsmouth and that evening addressed the Portsmouth Committee of Correspondence.
14: Gentlemen, two regiments of British regulars, General Gage's men, are on their way to seize the powder at Fort William and Mary. Now, without that gunpowder, we cannot defend ourselves. The reason? King George has ordered that no gunpowder be sent here to the colonies. Therefore, it will be impossible to lay our hands on additional supplies. We must stop the regulars from carrying out Gage's orders. We must secure that gunpowder.
6: The men of Portsmouth's committee rose to the challenge. The next morning, a rallying fife and drum could be heard in the streets. And by afternoon, 400 men prepared to storm the fort. Having learned of Paul Revere's arrival, New Hampshire's royal governor, John Wentworth, warned the six-man garrison protecting the fort and sent a rider back across the frozen road to report to General Gage. As the few brave defenders saw the attack drawing near, they called out a warning.
0: This is Captain Cochrane. I have hoisted the king's colors over this fort, and I say enter at the peril of your lives.
23: And I say we shall do exactly that. Forward, men!
0: Fire the cannon!
23: Captain Cochrane, surrender your weapon.
0: I have no choice but to comply.
23: Oh, never mind. There are only six of you. Keep your sword, but keep it sheathed.
1: Thank you.
2: Three cheers for Captain Cochrane, our brave leader.
3: Hip, hip, hurrah! Hip, hip, hurrah! Hip, hip, hurrah!
5: Yes, Will, you did fight bravely, all six of you. Men, pull down the colors of the king.
2: Why, you can't.
7: Watch out, sir!
5: Draw your sword on me, will you? There, let's see you cause more trouble now that you're securely fastened to the wall by your own sword thrust through the coat of your uniform.
2: Long live the king!
5: And now that one of your comrades has been struck to the floor by my men. What arrogance to think that the six of you could prevail against 400 men!
6: The scuffle between New Hampshire's hastily assembled militia and the small but valiant defending British garrison was, in a sense, the first battle of the Revolutionary War. Later, after being delayed by bad weather, the forces sent by General Gage finally arrived. They discovered that the colonists had removed more than 100 barrels of gunpowder from the fort and hidden it away. By the time General Gage learned of it, Paul Revere had returned home. But the general fully understood just who he had to thank for his failed mission.
15: It's that Paul Revere again. That man is everywhere.
11: Yes, sir. I understand, sir.
15: Send for Lieutenant Colonel Alexander Leslie. He's a capable man. I can trust him to keep his head. This is not the end. We must preserve the honor and the control of the crown.
11: Yes, sir.
15: Yes, what is it?
11: Well, if I may inquire, sir... Why don't you just arrest Paul Revere? Put him in irons?
15: How sorely I'm tempted to do just that, but we must behave responsibly, with honor, with respect to liberty and the law. But that man is impossible.
6: All over New England, colonists followed the example set in Portsmouth and raided the powder houses. Inevitably, another confrontation occurred. A couple of months later, on a Sunday afternoon, British regulars began to march towards Salem, Massachusetts, to secure their munitions. Major John Pedrick, a citizen of Marblehead, a town on the road to Salem, saw them pass and determined to ride ahead to sound the alarm.
22: Major Pedrick.
24: Colonel Mason, I've just come
22: In, Major. Catch your breath.
24: There's no time, sir. The regulars are even now past Marblehead and are at Maloon's Mills.
22: What?
24: Yes. They are on the march. They're coming. I warned the town. Most of them were at afternoon church services.
25: And these three men, Shadrach, Meshach, and Abednego, were willing to face death in the fiery furnace rather than...
26: The regulars are coming after the guns and are now near Maloon's Mill!
27: Let's go!
28: Hurry, everyone!
29: The churches!
26: To arms!
6: Citizens of all denominations rallied to the call and feverishly worked together to hide the weapons and gunpowder from the approaching soldiers. They ripped planking from one bridge to delay the advance of General Gage's troops and raised a drawbridge in another place. Bloodshed was finally averted because of a compromise proposed by a local minister. But as the regulars were withdrawing from Salem, Sarah Tarrant, who lived by the road of their retreat, threw open her window and shouted,
30: "All you soldiers go home and tell your master who sent you that he sent you on a fool's errand. Do you think we were born in the woods to be frightened by owls?"
26: Soldier! Lower your weapon. Do not fire upon that woman.
30: Ha! Go ahead and fire if you have the courage, but I doubt it.
6: Clearly, the footsteps of the British soldiers and those of the colonial patriots were marching closer and closer towards war. Just what would ignite it, no one knew for sure, but its approach was felt by everyone. Those loyal to the king and General Gage, and those loyal to the concept of self-determination.
13: That's all for today. But don't forget to go to our website and check out Clubhouse Magazine.
6: There are other interesting things to see on the website as well.
13: Right. The address is yourstoryhour.org.
6: And be sure to join us again for the next exciting story about Paul Revere.
1: This has been Your Story Hour, building for a better tomorrow.
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13: And Uncle Dan saying,
6: 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See you again next time.

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Jesus said, "This then is how you should pray. Our Father in heaven, hallowed be your name. Your kingdom come, your will be done on earth as it is in heaven. Give us today our daily bread. Forgive us our debts as we also have forgiven our debtors. And lead us not into temptation, but deliver us from the evil one." Matthew 6:9-13.

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0: the creak of the rigging, listen to the wind whip the sails. Yes, boys and girls, Sailor Sam's big schooner, the Porpoise, plunges swiftly through the waves, eager to serve her master. Where is she going? Wish I could tell you, but we'll have to find out from Sailor Sam, an adventurous young man whose hunt for scientific truth takes him anywhere. Yes, anywhere. And with him go his two young cousins, Buddy and Nancy. Aye, aye, mate. It's full speed ahead now for seafaring thrills with Sailor Sam!
1: I shall never understand the mind of the seaman.
2: Oh? What's the trouble?
1: I should have expected, now that all the sick men are well, that the crew would be happy to continue. But as I look at them, I think they are more sullen than ever.
2: I'm not surprised.
1: Well?
2: Before, they could blame a curse, or evil spirits, or something outside of themselves for what was happening. Now we know it was poison. And now they know that some one of their own members is trying to hinder this voyage. When everyone suspects everyone else, you don't generally find a chipper crew.
3: Sam sounds worried, doesn't he, boys and girls? And good reason, too. Ever since our friends agreed to take part in this modern-day copy of Christopher Columbus' 1492 voyage, strange things have been happening. First, an old sailor on the dock in Spain predicted the doom of the voyage. Soon after, the little fleet of three ships, the Nina, the Pinta, and the Santa Maria, set out from Spain to the Canary Islands, the rudder of the Pinta was tampered with and broken. At anchor in the islands, Mr. Nathan Lindell, historian in charge of the voyage, received a telegram of warning not to continue. And at sea once again, one after another of the 90-man crew began falling sick. Discovering that the sickness was due to a rare South American poison only half solved the mystery. The question now, who is the one responsible for all the trouble?
1: That's what we all want to know. Who is it?
4: It's pretty hard to believe that there could be someone on board who's trying to put us all out of the way.
5: If you'll excuse my saying so, Miss Hazel.
4: Huh?
5: Well, if whoever it was that did this really wanted to kill all of us, he could have quite easily. It wouldn't have taken too much larger a dose.
4: Well, that's comforting, isn't it? At least our villain is a nice enough fellow that he'll keep us alive.
6: It isn't much comfort, that's true, Hazel, but it is some.
1: Sam, what do you think about this?
2: Probably not much more than any of you think. Rather than just take wild guesses, though, why don't we start from the beginning and consider each fact carefully, and maybe we'll gain some insight from that.
1: Well, the last time you said that...
2: Beg pardon?
1: Oh, I was only thinking... The last time you talked about gaining insight into a situation was right after you prayed about the sickness. You said that you thought God would give you insight.
7: And he did, too.
1: It couldn't work again.
6: God does answer prayer, Mr. Lindell. It has, as you say, worked so many times in our lives that we can't even try to doubt it.
2: Ollie, why don't you lead?
6: Okay, Sam. Let's pray. Father, there aren't any words big enough to tell you how glad we are for everybody's recovery from the sickness. I suppose you've heard plenty of thanks from each of us already. And now you know, Father, how anxious we are to find out who's doing these awful things. If it is your will, show us some clue or give us something to go on, and we will do our best to be true to you. In Jesus' name, amen.
7: Amen.
1: Well, anyone have any flashes of inspiration?
7: I don't think it's nice to joke about God talking to people.
4: I think sometimes it's easier to joke about it than to face the fact that God does talk to folks.
1: I'm sorry, it was in rather bad taste.
2: Now, gather round. Let's review the facts. Now, what was the first thing that happened that made us know something was wrong?
8: Boy, I think it was that wild old man back on the dock in Spain. He was shouting away that the voyage was doomed. He said that we were going to stir up the ghosts of Columbus's crew and that they'd stop us.
5: I say, that was a chilling experience, all right. Remember how he shouted, "I declare it."
7: Oh, do we have to go on talking about it?
2: I don't think so. If he had any information about someone trying to hinder this voyage, I doubt that he would have stated that he declared it. I'm afraid the poor man's imagination was overworked.
1: Of course, someone might have put that idea into his head.
2: True. But that still leaves us with the question we start with. Who?
1: I see what you mean. Well, what was the next fact?
6: Well, two of them advanced us, I remember. We were hearing strange noises here aboard the Santa Maria, and the Pinta's rudder broke because somebody messed with it.
8: Well, the strange noises here turned out to be Jeff, so that's no mystery.
2: But what about the Pinta's rudder breaking?
1: According to the record, that rudder broke at the same point of the voyage as it did in Columbus' voyage 500 years ago.
4: Something tells me that's more than just a coincidence.
2: Exactly. I doubt that many people even know that the Pinta had rudder trouble on Columbus' voyage. But a historian might.
1: A historian? You mean Cameron Sharp?
8: Yes. Oh, I didn't know.
2: Consider the next fact.
1: The telegram I received from Sharp was when we docked at the Canary Islands. He said the trip was doomed to failure, or worse.
9: It's certainly established his interest in the voyage, Skipper, but...
2: But what?
9: Well, I was just thinking. He would have had to work to somebody else. And the trouble that has been caused has happened on two different ships in his fleet.
8: Well, he could have had a couple of guys working for him.
1: I find that hard to believe. Sharp was never a terribly outgoing man. One of his troubles was that he found it hard to work with anyone, even me.
2: Do you still have that telegram, Mr. Lindell?
8: Yeah.
1: Yes, I do. Here, in my billfold.
2: May I see it, please?
9: You onto something, Skipper?
2: Just an offhand thought.
1: Here it is, Sam. Now, what have you in mind?
2: Here's something interesting that we hadn't noticed before.
8: What?
2: This telegram wasn't sent from London, where you assumed Mr. Sharp to be.
1: It wasn't?
2: This telegram was sent from exactly the same port in which we received it.
8: Oh,
9: is that right?
8: Sam, that means that Mr. Sharp is probably a member of this crew.
5: I say, he's right here on board.
1: A member of our crew.
2: I think that's a reasonable guess, Mr. Lindell.
1: Then he's more desperate than I suspected to stop this voyage.
2: I think so.
1: Then we've got to stop him, Sam. We've got to stop him before he stops us.

0: land sakes, look at you three. What have you been doing? Running around the deck again?
1: All Nancy said was that she had a scared feeling.
2: And then Jeff said he read in a book that lots of exercise was good for relaxing.
0: Well, did it help you relax any?
2: I think it just made me so tired. I can't be scared.
1: And we've been thinking of other things too, Hazel. Jeff's been teaching us British expressions.
0: Is that so?
2: Uh-huh. Listen to this. Pretend Buddy bumps into me.
0: Okay.
1: Oh, excuse me, Mom.
2: Give me quite a start, you did.
0: Not bad at all. Pretty soon we'll be able to pass you off as a couple of Englishmen.
2: I'm a girl.
0: Oh, boy.
3: Buddy and Nancy have been teaching me a few things, too, Miss Hazel.
0: That so?
3: They've been telling me about God, about the Bible, about what it says God did for me.
0: Oh?
3: I like to read a lot, so we're all reading the Bible together. I never knew there was such a book.
0: It's a wonderful book, all right. It tells us all about what God is like and what he's done for us.
3: That's what's so thrilling. I used to think that God was a lot like my father. You know, no matter how hard I tried, he was never really happy with me because it wasn't good enough or the way he wanted it done. But God loves me in spite of my shortcomings.
0: Oh, I'm sure your father loves you too, Jeffrey. Maybe he just expects a little too much from you.
3: And God wants to make me better all the time. He even gave his son to die, just so I could be forgiven my sins. I say, that's really quite wonderful, you know?
0: It gets just a little more wonderful every time someone realizes it and turns his life over to God.
2: Jeff gave his life to God this morning, Hazel. And we can all see how Jesus has come into his heart.
0: That's just fine, Jeffrey. Just fine. I'm so glad to hear it.
3: Thank you, Miss Hazel.
4: Look out there in the water.
0: Oh, hey, man.
2: What are they pointing at out there in the water?
0: I can't make it out.
1: Hey, look. It's a branch.
0: A what?
3: I say, that's right. It's a branch with green leaves on it. That means that it has only recently been taken off the tree. Otherwise, it would have sunk by now.
1: And that means we must be getting near to land.
5: That's what it means, all right, buddy.
2: Oh, Sam, did you see it? Did you see it?
5: Yes, Nancy, I did. And it means one more thing, folks.
2: What?
5: It means that if Cameron Sharp still intends to upset this voyage, you'll have to strike soon. Probably tonight. Come on to my cabin, gang. We have to make plans.
1: Boy, I haven't been up in this crow's nest for a long time. It sure was a good idea, Sam's, to strike all the sails for tonight and have me watch from up here. I can see the whole ship clear as anything, especially with that big moon. Looks like everybody else is asleep down there. I'm pretty sure Sam and Ollie aren't asleep. They should be... Hey, there's somebody else who isn't asleep. Creeping along the deck. Looks like he's headed for Mr. Lindell and Jeff's cabin. Hey, what's that in his hand? It glittered in the moonlight. Well, I guess I'd better start shouting and shouting hard. Hey, Sam, Ollie, hey! He's headed for Mr. Lindell's cabin!
0: There you are, honey. A little warm milk ought to help you to sleep.
2: Do you really think that Mr. Sharp will do something awful tonight?
0: I don't know what to think, Nancy. But with Buddy up there in the crow's nest, he'll have a harder time doing anything.
2: Oh, I hope he...
1: Sam, Ollie, quick!
2: Listen, that's Buddy!
0: He's shouting something up there.
2: Oh, Hazel!
0: Now take it easy, honey. We're probably safer than anyone on the ship being right here in the galley. Oh. I kind of doubt that anyone will be stopping for a sandwich right now.
2: Let's stay right here until... Hazel, it's the man they call Ben.
6: Don't make a sound. I'm in no position to allow any horseplay.
2: You must be that bad man, Mr. Sharp.
6: Oh, so you know that much, do you?
0: I'm afraid your days of messing up this trip are about over,
6: be
0: Mr.
6: Quiet.
0: Sharp.
6: Pull those curtains across. No tricks.
0: Sure, Mr. Sharp.
6: Now, you'll just wait till they give up the search. and we'll wait quietly.
1: How long?
6: Beg pardon?
1: How long do you think you can get away with this? It's not as though you can escape, you know. We're out in the ocean, and there's nowhere to run. Unless you're a pretty good swimmer.
6: It's enough of that kind of talk. Let me remind you that I'm a desperate man. And if I need to, well, cover my tracks to make sure that the only two people who now know for a certainty who I am don't tell others, I will. Mark me. I will.
7: I guess he couldn't be any more clear, could he, boys and girls? What can Hazel and Nancy do? Where are Sam and the others? We've got ourselves a tight situation, and I, for one, don't want to miss the next thrill-packed chapter. See you here next time for more excitement with...

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1: Hi, children. This is Old Owl speaking. I'd like to introduce you to a few of my friends.
2: My name is Beauregard Bear.
3: And all you lads and lassies, my name is McKelvey Mutt.
4: And my name is Bruce the Goose.
5: Top of the morning to you. My name is Philip the Fox.
6: Hi, I'm Squee the Squirrel, and I want to invite you along for a story in the forest.

0: Not after all he wrote to us.
1: And besides that, he sounded kind of homesick.
0: Yeah.
1: I'll bet he really'd like to have a letter from us.
2: Sure he would.
0: Why don't we all write him a letter? If he doesn't have time right away, he might like to have them to read when he has time, you know?
1: Yeah, I think we should write. He could be pretty lonely.
2: Sure he could.
3: And then again, maybe he's not lonely.
1: Maybe not, Bruce. But I'd hate to let him down if he was. And if he isn't, our letters aren't gonna hurt anything.
2: Right. So why don't we all head for home and do some writing?
0: Okay,
1: yeah.
0: Let's go.
2: Come on.
0: I'll read work now.

0: What are you doing, love?
1: The gang decided to write letters to Phil.
0: Oh, that's nice. He'll appreciate that, I know.
1: Aye.
0: Oh, what are you telling him?
1: Something I'm sure he'd be interested in. The plans for my next invention.
0: Plans for your next invention?
1: Aye. I've decided to make a window washer that runs on a track.
0: Oh.
1: You just attach the track to the side of the house, turn it on, and the brushes wash the windows as they go by.
0: It sounds fine, McKelvey. Have you tried it out to see whether it works or not?
1: Right now. As a matter of fact, it should be reaching the first window about now. It should done.
0: Oh.
1: Well.
0: What are you doing now, McKelvey?
1: Tearing up the letter. I guess I'd better write about something else.
0: Well, before you write, would you mind shutting off the window washer?
1: Oh, just what I was going to do.
0: And please hurry before it reaches the next window.
2: Hi, Murphy. What you doing?
3: I'm a writing Philip a letter.
2: He'll really like that, I'll bet.
3: Yeah, he will if,
2: If what?
3: Bo, how do we send these letters again?
2: Well, we give them to Finny Finch, who gives them to Ralph Wren, who gives them to Stuart Sterling, who gives them to...
3: Steely Seagull, that's what I thought.
2: What's wrong with that? I think that's pretty good way to get mail to Philip myself.
3: Yeah, so do I, except...
2: Except what?
3: I wanted to do something special, so...
2: So where's the letter?
3: Right there.
2: Right where?
3: There.
2: I don't see anything but a tree lying on the ground.
3: Well, that's it. I gnawed down a tree and... After I got my tail out from under it, I...
2: What's the last part?
3: Well, I gnawed Philip's letter into a tree.
2: Well, how do you like that? A letter to Philip right in a tree. Oh, that's pretty clever.
3: But not too smart.
2: Why not? Philip will really enjoy that. Well, I'll bet there aren't many foxes who have friends who can gnaw a letter into a tree for them like that.
3: Yeah, too bad he won't be able to read it.
2: But Philip can read.
3: Bo, how will I get it to him?
2: Oh, well, just like we said. We give it to Finny, who gives it to Ralph, who...
3: O is right.
2: We'd need a pretty big bird to carry that all the way over to Philip.
3: Well, I can always use the log on the new dam I'm building, but I don't know what to do about getting a letter to Philip.
2: That's sort of a problem. If I think of anything, I'll let you know, Barfy.
3: Well, thanks, Bo.
2: Okay.
4: I'll say I have.
5: That's good. I didn't think you were even going to write.
4: Well, I decided somebody should let Philip know what's going on around here.
5: Oh, we're going to do that. That's why we're writing.
4: I mean, what's really going on.
5: What do you mean?
4: Oh, I just told him that things aren't the same around here as they were when he was here.
5: Well, that was nice.
4: Yeah, they're worse.
5: Worse?
4: Folks aren't really friendly like they used to be. The weather's colder than it ever was. The water's got a bitter taste in it, and the food doesn't...

0: tastes like it used to.
1: What?
0: The sky's not blue anymore, the flowers are all dying, the grass is turning brown, and all the bark's coming off the trees.
1: You told him that?
0: Sure did.
1: Bruce, did you tell him anything good?
0: Well, after I told him a few more things, I did tell him something good.
1: What?
0: I told him to hurry up and come on back.
1: Well, that's swell. I'm sure your letter will be a real incentive for him to just rush right home. He'll probably decide to move to England after he reads your letter.
0: Well, at least I wrote him.
1: Yeah, at least. I just hope Philip never gets it.
0: What did you say, Squinty?
1: I said I hope nothing hits it.
0: Hits what?
1: Hits the bird carrying the letter, I guess.

enjoyed ours. Ah, no, that's not right. He doesn't even have our letter yet. Well, I'll start all over. Dear Philip, we sure enjoyed your letter, and we hope you enjoy ours, even if you don't have it yet. Ah, nuts. That's not right either. Oh, got to start over again. Dear Philip, we enjoyed your letter, and even though you will have this one when you read it, you wouldn't have had it if we hadn't sent it, so we hope you enjoy it when we send it and you get it. I'm not sure if that's what I wanted to say or not. Let's see. We enjoyed your letter, and even though we wouldn't have it, and if you hadn't sent it, so we hope you... Oh, wow, I sure hate to get one like that. I'm gonna try this just once more. Dear Philip, we enjoyed your letter very much, period. You'll have my letter today, and I hope you enjoy it very much, even though you couldn't enjoy it yesterday because you didn't have it then, period. Now let's see. Dear Philip, you enjoyed your letter very much, and you'll have my letter. Yeah, that's what I wanted to say. Boy, this letter writing is something. I didn't think I would have so much trouble just getting started. Oh, I think I'll wait till he comes home and...

0: So you all wrote to Philip, eh? Well, that's nice. And I'm sure he'll appreciate it. Wait a minute. What's all the mumbling about?
1: Well, if the rest of the gang had the trouble writing that I did, I don't know if Philip will get any letters or not.
0: Trouble? Writing? What trouble did you have?
2: I don't know where to start, Ol'.
0: Wait a minute. Now, hold it. Squiddy, what trouble did you have?
2: Well, I had trouble just getting started. When I write, I'm not saying things on the same day he gets the letter, so I don't know how to say it. When I just say something like, how are you today? I don't mean today, but I mean on the day he gets it. How do you say that? You know, it's really frustrating.
0: Trouble is, Squiddy, you're thinking too much about how you're going to say it and not enough about what you're saying. I don't think Philip is going to take the trouble to try to figure out which day you're talking about. He'll be so happy to hear from you, he probably won't even look for the misspelled words.
2: Oh, you really think so?
0: I know so. McKelvey, now what's your trouble?
1: Well, Maisie thinks that I'm using a few too complicated terms. I was just trying to explain what I have in mind for my next invention, and she's afraid I went into too much detail.
0: Well, she's probably right. Why not just write him a letter instead of burdening him down with a lot of detail? He wants to hear from us and about us, that's all. Barfy, what's your trouble?
3: I kind of overdid it and carved Philip's letter in a tree and wanted to show him a little trick of the trade, so to speak.
0: Well, nice thought, but delivery will be a bit difficult. I'm sure if you copy what you carved down on a piece of paper, it will make a very nice letter. Now, Bruce, what's your trouble?
2: Just read this letter and you'll know.
0: Now, Squiddy, I asked Bruce.
4: Well, Squiddy doesn't think I should send it.
2: I certainly don't.
0: Why not?
4: I don't know. Read it yourself.
0: All right. Here, give it to me. Let's see. The sky's not blue. Things don't look good. Bruce, why don't you and I work on this one together sometime? I'm sure we could come up with something a little more positive.
4: But I don't see
0: Bo, what's your trouble?
5: Oh, the usual thing.
0: What usual thing?
5: Well, when I talked with the rest of the gang and found out what they were doing, I almost decided not to send my letter.
0: Why not, Bo?
5: Well, I just didn't say enough. I think I'll have to write it over.
0: Well, wait a minute. Now, let's see it, Bo.
5: Okay, here you are, old owl.
0: Well, let's see now. Dear Philip, that's him. Hey, I think you said it just right.
2: He did?
4: Hey, owl.
2: Would you read it to us, owl?
0: Okay, well. Dear Philip, going by your house and not seeing you there is like finding a big log without any honey in it. Hurry home. We all miss you. Your friend, Bo. Well, if you ask me, we ought to all just sign this one and send it.
6: Friendship is expressed in letters, and God expressed his friendship to us through the Bible. And he tells us many wonderful things about ourselves and about himself. And as we relate to God through our prayers, they don't have to be so complicated, they don't have to be so personally us that they get lost in what we're trying to say. All God wants to hear from us is just about what Bo wrote. He wants to know that we love him, that we're looking forward to his coming, and he wants to hear it in very simple and very childlike tones. And maybe this is what the Lord meant when he said, "Except ye come as little children, ye shall in no wise inherit the kingdom." For often there is more truth in the stuttering prayer of a child than in the printed prayer of the bishop.

0: We sure are glad you were with us today. Why don't you plan to be here with us next week for more Fables of Faith? Bye for now.
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2: This is Jack Brinkman. Last time, Mike, Anthony, and some new friends were on their way to a village deep in the mountains of Kashmir. Their purpose? To distribute gospel literature. Several miles outside the village, an armed rebel has stopped them.
3: I said, who are you?
4: Oh, how do you do? My name is Plum, and this is my sister, Stick. And these three nice young men came all the way from the United States.
3: Where are you going?
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